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8: Tonight, expect a chance of thunderstorms in some areas during the evening, clearing up later with mainly clear skies and high humidity. The overnight low will be 81. Tomorrow will bring partly sunny conditions and warmth, with the temperature matching the record high set back in 1992, reaching up to 96 degrees. I'm meteorologist Jason Caterina. That's your exclusive AccuWeather forecast on AM 930, The Answer.
9: Can I be in charge for a while?
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12: Larry Elder here, the sage from South Central, the prince of Pico Union, the czar of common sense, the great Eldersky, Don Lorenzo. Welcome to the program. 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
17: 888-971-SAGE, 888-971-7243. I am Larry Elder. We are Salem News Channel. 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Democrats are always railing about racism in the era of Trump. We're going to talk about who the real influential racists are. Graham Plattner must drop out of the main Senate race by Monday. And when that happens, and believe me, it will, Democrats have until July 27 to place on the ballot a new candidate. But who are they going to get? And Plattner reportedly says he will not drop out until he has a say in his successor. New York City Mayor Mamdani, as I've been saying, says he agrees with Trump in intervening to overturn the red card issued against the American soccer player. Texas Senate candidate James Tallarico calls protecting children from so-called gender assignment surgery Christo-fascism. And Jasmine Crockett, whom he defeated in the Democratic primary, has refused to campaign for him and claims the primary process was racist. Question before the court is, does that make Jasmine Crockett a election denier? All of this and more, 888-971-SAGE, 888-971-7243. As for replacing Graham Plattner, a former Maine senator is confident they're going to be able to do so. Number 27.
18: Well, I think it's definitely a challenge, you know, the shorter timeline, but I think that, again, You know, there's a movement here in Maine across this country of people that are fed up with health care not being offered to everyday people, you know, with prescription drugs, workers' rights. I mean, and we're seeing that here in Maine. And I think that is going to carry whoever is a nominee to victory over Collins, because she doesn't offer any of that. And so that's what I think. I mean, short timeline, obviously money and all that is going to be a challenge. But I definitely think it's doable, because the message, the movement is right, and that's what's important.
17: Isn't it fascinating how the call now is for single-payer health care, Medicare for all? I remember, I'm old enough to remember when Obamacare was supposedly solving all these problems. Remember what Joe Biden said on a hot mic? This is a big effing deal. Well, apparently the big effing deal wasn't such a big effing deal, because we're now still talking about having a so-called health care crisis in America. Graham Platner apparently, reportedly, says, I'm not going to drop out unless I have a say in who my successor is. Number 47.
10: Democrats who stood by him through other allegations are now rapidly abandoning him, many of them saying it's time for him to end his campaign. Alexis McAdams is joining us live with all the fallout from this as that fallout grows by the minute. Alexis, this is just a drip, drip, drip when it comes to Graham Platner.
19: Bill, that's right. We talked about it the other day. First the Nazi tattoo, then the allegations of physical abuse. That wasn't enough for Congressman Ro Khanna, and it still doesn't look like it's enough for Senator Bernie Sanders. We're waiting to see if he pulls his endorsement. Calls for Graham Platner, though, are growing for him to drop. Even the mayor of New York City just a short time ago, Bill, says this guy has to go after a woman who dated Platner. Her name is Jenny Rakicot, accused him of raping her back in 2021. She told CNN he forced himself on her despite her telling him to stop.
20: Did Graham Platner rape you?
21: By definition, yes.
17: Now, as far as the Nazi tattoo is concerned, I'll tell you why the Democrats didn't care about that. They've convinced themselves that it takes a Nazi to defeat a Nazi, referring to President Donald Trump. Jake Tapper, who interviewed the rape survivor, alleged rape survivor, says that she described things that were so graphic, so horrifying, we couldn't even use it. Number 34.
22: Well, she had a lot to say. I mean, one of the reasons why she says she was kind of caught in this toxic relationship with Graham Platner when she dated him in 2013, 2014, is because of his PTSD, which he has spoken about, and because of other issues surrounding PTSD, and she felt a sense of obligation to stick with him. She also said that when she would bring up things that he did when he had too much to drink that were violent, he would say things along the lines of, no, now you're making me feel bad. And it was all part of this kind of toxic culture, this toxic relationship that they had. And honestly, she described some very horrifying things that were not included in that clip, in terms of his behavior, in terms of his, in her view, indifference to the feelings of women when it comes to consent, the feelings of women when it comes to emotion, when it comes to just the opinions of women.
17: And this is a Maine journalist on the issue of what happens when Platner drops out. Number 37.
23: Unprecedented territory. We don't think this has ever happened, although Maine state law has a provision for this happening. Other than death or a horrible illness that incapacitates you, this is a circumstance that Maine law has foreseen. And it sets the second Monday in July as a deadline for a duly nominated candidate to withdraw on his own, and he's the only one who can do it. And then the party has till the fourth Monday in July, which would be July 27th, to make a replacement candidate. So we don't know how that process would work. Among the contenders are Dr. Shaw, who I mentioned, Troy Jackson, who is our state Senate president, who placed third in the primary. He's already filed his paperwork with the FEC. He's, I'm told, definitely interested, and the filing proves that. Our Secretary of State, Shanna Bellows, who placed fourth in the primary, is also considering to be considered should the circumstance arise.
17: And this is CNN's Anderson Cooper to the Maine Secretary of State about this process, number 35.
0: To those who are suggesting that this process for replacing Plattner, assuming Plattner steps aside, would be undemocratic. Some have compared it to Vice President Harris replacing President Biden in 2024 as being undemocratic. What do you say to the criticism that if Plattner drops out, the new Democratic nominee is going to be someone voters did not actually choose?
1: So as Secretary of State, I can speak to the process. And Maine law is very clear that primary candidates can withdraw up to 5 p.m. on the second Tuesday in July, and then the party can choose a replacement candidate up to the fourth Monday, that's July 27th, by 5 p.m. The law is silent on how the parties choose their candidates. I know the Maine Democratic Party has pledged to be as open and transparent as possible. I think it's really important that as many Democratic voters have a voice in this process when Graham Plattner withdraws. I think that's really important, that focus on participation and inclusion.
17: My grandfather, my mother's father, used to have an expression about people that screw up. He said, and I'm cleaning this up, he pooped and stepped back in it. This is a conservative commentator about how Maine voters who've chosen Plattner will react to a replacement. Number 28.
2: And so now, Abby, to your question about Joe Biden, Kamala Harris, and now, I think that for a party that constantly talks about democracy, they don't necessarily do it well all the time, because Maine voters did hear all of this and still went out and chose Graham Plattner. So I think it's a tough sell now for the Democratic Party to say, we're going to anoint someone. I would also suspect that probably the Maine Democratic Party has some kind of internal polling, because it clearly wasn't enough polling or concern during the primary season for them to put this amount of pressure, but they probably have some internal polling showing this will be a blowout for Susan Collins with him in.
17: As to the vetting, Shimon Sanders was a former campaign aide to Bernie Sanders and then joined the Biden administration, now a pundit. Here's what she said about the recruiters who used to work for Bernie Sanders and how they found Graham Plattner. Number 29.
3: They did is they swooped into Maine, okay, and thought that they knew better than the people in Maine, and that they fielded all of these different people. They looked through, they said hundreds of candidates, and they found this video of Graham Plattner, and they were like, this is the guy. He looks like he, this is the guy, his story is it. They vetted him just a little bit. The firm came back and gave some stuff that has been found out the firm did not know. But the people that lambast, I will just say, as someone that had prior to this spent my life doing campaign work as a professional political staffer, the people who lambast professional political staffers, I think, might need to take a step back. Because a professional political staffer would have had a communications crisis plan. A professional staffer would have done a SWOT analysis. A professional staffer, somebody who had been in the game for a while, would have said, we got to ask some locals. So I do just think that there is this idea that, oh, the establishment.
17: Hey, he was a tough guy, wore flannel shirts, had a beard, was a vet, rowdy voice. He's a man. 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I've been telling you about the new documentary called The Story of Everything, now available through streaming online so you can enjoy it over and over again. 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
24: Picture warm Gulf breezes, turquoise waters, white sand beaches. 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
1: 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I am Larry Elder. We are Salem News Channel. We've been talking about earthquake-ravaged Venezuela. Search continues for victims who might still be alive some 13 days after dual earthquakes trapped several in collapsed buildings. 5,000, over 5,000 people killed. Adjust that for our population, which is 12 times larger. You're talking about 60,000 people if this happened in America. But thanks to men and women just like you opening your hearts and your wallets with donations, our friends at the Christian nonprofit relief organization Food for the Poor, that does not take one dime from government money, they're on the ground right now rushing meals, medical kits, and other essentials to thousands of folks who are now living on the streets after their buildings collapsed in these earthquakes. As we hear from this report from the BBC.
2: The earthquakes ripped through this landscape, obliterating parts of it. 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
2: Grew up working class, actually grew up wealthy. Parents apparently bought his house. And regarding being an oyster farmer, biggest customer is his wife, who's running a restaurant. So the whole thing was fraudulent. Obviously did not do a whole lot of background checking. And now it's blown up in their faces, making it even more likely that the Republicans are going to be able to retain control of the Senate. Good for the country, bad for the Democrats. We talked a little bit yesterday about this photograph taken by Reuters that went viral of a young black woman on a D.C. Metro train on the 4th of July. Train was packed with people standing and sitting around her who were from a group called the Patriot Front, which is a white nationalist organization that was involved in the Charlottesville rally that resulted in a woman being murdered. Don't know to what degree the Southern Poverty Law Center gave this group money. That's under investigation. But the photograph showed her sitting there, and reportedly she was not yelled at, not talked to. They weren't making any racist or demeaning comments, and she seemed very composed. But the imagery went viral in this, quote, era of Donald Trump. Here's what Sonny Hostin of The View said, number 20.
3: I think, unfortunately, in this country, people have different lived experiences. So while some may have a lived experience, like, this is the best country in the world, and while there's some stuff that goes on, you know, other things are okay, that, for me, was a defining image of modern America for black Americans. Yes. Defining.
2: Defining image of modern America for black Americans. You got to be kidding me. As near as we can tell, there might be 500 members of this group called the Patriot Front. 500. So that's about 1.9 million people per 1 million Americans. Less than 0.2 of 1% of the population. That does not excuse this pathetic racist group, but can we just have a little bit of perspective? Modern America. Take the Klan. At its peak, in the mid-1920s, the KKK membership is estimated to have been at 5 million. Roughly 5% of the whole population at the time. 10 years ago, and nothing's changed, the Anti-Defamation League wrote, quote, "While a few long-standing Klan groups still exist, they continue to fade away. Just a decade ago, Klan groups such as the White Camellia Knights, the Mississippi White Knights, and the Church of National Knights exhibited consistent activity. Today, all three are mere shadows of their former selves," close quote. And we talked about this massive study done February 2026, a joint project between the left-wing Brookings Institution and Gallup. They published a survey called The Interracial Cooperation in the United States, a survey of 5,000 adults. 85% said race was not important when choosing friends. 87% said race is not important in making business decisions. 80% report having coworkers of a different race. 85% made race-neutral hiring decisions, with 10% showing a preference for a black applicant versus 5% showing a preference for a white applicant. 48% report having a boss or supervisor of a different race. 83% said race does not matter in friendship, and 72% have either a close or casual friend of a different race. This

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0: With SRN News, I'm Keith Peters in Washington. Democrat Graham Platner says he plans to withdraw from the Maine U.S. Senate race after an allegation of sexual assault. The Maine Democratic Party, which by law is responsible for naming a replacement, announced it'll move forward with holding a nominating convention to choose a new nominee. The U.S. carried out another round of strikes on Iran on Wednesday, hours after President Trump said that recent Iranian attacks on ships in the Strait of Hormuz signaled the end of the fragile ceasefire. The action raised fears that the war in Iran could reignite, coming just a day after the U.S. military hit a variety of military sites and port facilities following Iran's targeting of several merchant vessels off the coast of Oman. On Wall Street, the Dow down by 576 points. More details at SRNNews.com.
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12: Tonight, expect a chance of a thunderstorm in some areas early on with mainly clear skies and humid conditions later on. The temperature will drop to 81 degrees. Tomorrow will bring partly sunny skies and warm temperatures, matching the record high from 1992, reaching up to 96 degrees. Tomorrow night will be partly cloudy, warm and humid with a low of 81. I'm meteorologist Jason Caterina. That's your exclusive AccuWeather forecast on AM 930, The Answer.
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15: Hey, everyone. It's Graham Platner here. I think, as many of you know, over the past couple days, I have faced some very serious allegations, and I just want to make it clear, this is all false. The things that have been claimed did not happen. It's not real. It has placed an immense amount of weight on me as I think about what needs to happen now. Amy and I are regular people. We were not looking for this experience. We were not looking to get into politics. We had no desire to run for office. I just want you to think about, like, what you would do as a regular person in a position where a much larger world, large forces, were working against you personally to accuse you of the worst thing that a person could do, and it was not remotely true. I learned about this through press inquiries.
10: 888-971-SAGE, 888-971-7243. I am Larry Elder, Salem News Channel. That, of course, is Graham Plattner. He's announcing that he is suspending his campaign. I told you it was just a matter of time. Had he not done that, he wouldn't have been able to get a table at Fatburger. He was done. The issue is, who are they going to field to replace him? And can that candidate possibly beat Susan Collins? Here's more.
15: We are suspending campaign operations. This is incredibly difficult because I know that some will think it's an admission of guilt, and it most certainly is not. We're not doing it because of the allegations. We're doing it because of the structures that are being taken away from us by those in power. And I also feel an immense amount of responsibility to everyone who has worked so hard to get us to where we are.
10: As I said, it was just a matter of time. Question is, now what are they going to do? I have another question. What's the over-under on when somebody accuses Donald Trump of planting Graham Plattner, quote, a conservative operative, close quote, in the race in order to torpedo the Democrats' chance of taking over the Senate? I'm just saying. Now, let me get back to what I was saying about this photo that went viral, this black woman on the D.C. Metro. You heard what Sonny Hostin said. This is Charles Blow, a former columnist with the New York Times. He's now a visiting professor at Harvard, number 18.
13: I mean, I understand the point you're trying to make there. I do not think that the best idea ever won.
16: Really?
13: I think what we had, I do not. At every turn from Reconstruction forward, when black people made progress, the backlash against that progress was intense. And it has happened every 50 or 60 years or so from Reconstruction forward through the Civil Rights Movement. And then I guess I would always call the BLM the Civil Rights Movement of our time. And the backlash that you're seeing right now is a backlash against both the Black Lives Matter movement and Barack Obama as president. So, I mean, I am very cautious about saying that the best idea won, that racism was crushed, that it went away.
16: Well, that's not what I'm saying.
10: So what's going on right now is a backlash against Barack Obama and Black Lives Matter. Black Lives Matter, the founders pocketed a whole lot of money from guilty white people and corporations that gave it money. It was based upon the death of Trayvon Martin. Jury found the person who killed Trayvon Martin not guilty. And those who spoke to the media said race had nothing whatever to do with it. There were no blacks on the jury, but there was an alternate who said the same thing. Race had nothing to do with it. As far as a backlash against Barack Obama is concerned, it's a backlash against Obama's policies. For a long time, Obamacare was not popular. Now it is. But it never realized any of the promises that it made. Bend the cost curve down, save the average family $2,500 in premiums. None of that happened. And now we're hearing the very same arguments we heard before Obamacare. To say nothing about the constant use of the race card. Now here's something that should make you angry. 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Well, it's now available through streaming, so you can watch it in your home or church or school. You know, if Charles Darwin were alive today, he'd be on his apology tour, going to every school, elementary through college, jokingly apologizing for his conviction that there was no intelligent design. The film suggests a thoughtful exploration of evolution and the growing scientific discussion around intelligent design, and presents physics, math, and biology in a visually compelling way. It also raises questions about whether the complexity we observe in nature is best explained by chance processes alone or by intentional design. The truth is, The Story of Everything will leave you almost speechless as it highlights the beauty and precision of the universe. 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

0: America, we have a country to save. And now, here's Larry Elder.
1: You saw it in the anti-LGBTQ legislation, including the bill that would have denied gender-affirming health care to trans children. And then, of course, famously, infamously, we saw it last session with the most extreme abortion ban in the country. All these ideologies stem from this Christo-fascism movement.
2: Christo-fascism movement. That's James Tyler Waco, the Democrat candidate for Senate in Texas, 888-971-SAGE, 888-971-7243. I am Larry Elder, Salem News Channel. We're talking about modern racism in America, as Sonny Hostin put it. Did you know that the former Wizard of the Klan, David Duke, praised Daria Lisa Avila Chevalier, who won her primary with the endorsement of Zoran Mamdani? Praised her because she posted all sorts of demeaning things about interracial couples. She denounced, quote, black men and Arab men fetishizing ugly colonizer women. That is a term for white women. She called white women ugly colonizer women and boasted about slamming a door on an old white lady, close quote. As for Zoran Mamdani, her mentor, remember when he vowed to, quote, shift the tax burden from overtaxed homeowners in the outer boroughs to more expensive homes in richer, whiter neighborhoods, close quote. And speaking of Crockett, when Byron Donald said black families were more intact during Jim Crow than today, which is a state of fact, she said, and I'm quoting her, is this because you don't understand history, or literally it's because you married a white woman and so you think that whitewashed you, close quote. Crockett also claims her failure to win the Texas primary was due to, well, you know what it's due to, number 65.
3: So for me, I am going to be working everywhere. The best thing that I can do for James Tallarico isn't me standing on a stage with him. It is the fact that I endorse 5 candidates in the runoff who all happen to be black men in the state of Texas, and every single one of them won, and they're going on to November, meaning that they will pull out more black people to vote. People keep trying to say, well, Jasmine has to go and hold his hand. No, I don't. And don't worry about my math and how it works in my mind. Because the reality is that if you can give people more than one thing to vote for, then you have a better chance of getting them out to the polls. And honestly, some people just not going to be sold on certain people that are running in the state of Texas. So the best thing that I can do is take down ballot candidates who no one's ever heard of and do my best to uplift them and increase the voter participation in a way that we did in Texas. You see, a lot of haters got a lot of things to say about me and my race and how I ran it, but the reality is that there was a lot of racist, not a lot, it was racist. It was a racist race. It is what it is, right? But we live in America, as y'all are celebrating 250, okay? We know what this country is.
2: Does that make her an election denier? George is in Santa Barbara, California. George, you're in the Larry Elder Show.
4: Hey, Larry, thanks for taking my call. I love your show and watch every day. I got the hottest and latest from Jasmine Crockett on my Facebook account.
2: Let's hear it.
4: I had an ad dropped for Xavier Becerra is stumping in California with Jasmine Crockett as a spokeswoman for him.
2: Interesting. So she won't campaign for her fellow Democrat in Texas, a seat that they think they can win. She comes out here to campaign for Becerra in a seat that he very likely will win, given the lopsided registration of Democrats versus Republicans. That's really interesting.
4: Yeah, it was just crazy. You got to check this out.
2: I will. Thank you, George, for that. I appreciate it. Now, so we've had the Prime Minister of Canada agreeing with Trump that NATO needs to step up. You have the NATO General Secretary referring to Trump as their daddy, praising Trump for convincing NATO to increase their percentage of money as for defense. You have him praising Donald Trump for taking military action against Iran. and agreeing with Donald Trump that Iran was close to getting a nuke. Now you have Mayor Mamdani agreeing with President Trump on something. Number 46.
5: I think as someone rooting for the U.S. men's national team, I think that Flo Balogun should have never been given that red card. I thought it was a cruel red card. I also spent most of my time just thinking about the game, and I think I will echo the sentiments of many that it was a very difficult night, and yet the difficulty of it doesn't take away from our pride in the players, our pride in the team, and in the fact that across the nation, people were united by not only an appreciation of what we've seen out there over the last few weeks, but also a recognition of the fact that we too are a soccer country, and we're so excited to see what that's going to look like in the days and weeks and months and years to come, and that that's true for men's soccer, it's true for women's soccer, and it's really exciting that in the midst of the height of World Cup excitement, we're making an investment that is going to outlast just these few weeks.
2: So he agrees with Trump. The red card was unfair. One of the other Democrat talking points, of course, is that the rich don't pay their fair share. Here is Pete Buttigieg, who likely is going to run for president. Number 38.
6: What we think. We're being made to believe that we're alone, when the reality is you're not alone. And you're not crazy if you think we can do better than this. You're not alone if you believe that the wealthiest people in this country ought to be paying more of their fair share and not less.
2: Yeah! I give you the Washington Post. Not exactly a right-wing rag. Number 39.
7: Demanding that the wealthy start paying their fair share of taxes is not radical. It is exactly the right thing to do.
8: Actually, the rich already pay more than their fair share. 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They're very rich, but they paid 10.9% of all income taxes. The over 100 million filers, who made under $75,000, together made 21.9% of all income. 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
2: Washington Post. 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

0: 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I am Larry Elder. 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It is fascinating to watch these Democrat strategists and pundits try and figure out what to do. How do you handle Donald Trump? How do you handle the mega movement? The man is enormously popular within the Republican Party, particularly those that describe themselves as mega. This is a political consultant named Stuart Stevens. Guess how he sees the 2016 Hillary Clinton loss, number 17.
1: Listen, I agree. I think that's why it's so essential that Democrats win this election. You know, I spent 30 years pointing out flaws in the Democratic Party, but it's the only pro-democracy party in America now. And you have to go out. One of the things I think the Democrat Party has failed to do is to prosecute Republicans. You know, Hillary Clinton didn't lose because she called these people deplorable. I'd say she lost because she quit calling them deplorable. You have to be aggressive about this.
0: Did you hear that? She didn't lose because she called Republicans deplorable. She lost because she quit calling them deplorable. The Democratic Party is the only, quote, pro-democracy party in America. The same party that threw Joe Biden out of the window and without a primary made Kamala Harris their candidate. Are you kidding me? And they're doing the same thing with Plattner. You ever heard of a word called defenestration? See, my show is the only show where you come away learning a new word that you didn't know before. Defenestration. Look it up. They did that with poor Joe Biden. They did that with Graham Plattner after standing by our man, even though he has a Nazi tattoo on his chest. Why? Because Democrats believe it takes a Nazi to defeat a Nazi. And as I said, what is the over-under on when Donald Trump would be accused of planting Graham Plattner, a, quote, Republican operative, close quote, in order to torpedo the chances that Democrats will take over the Senate? It is just a matter of time. Don't give Joy Reid any ideas. Don't give Jen Crockett any ideas. Don't give AOC any ideas. Don't give Sonny Hostin any ideas. I just did. I'll see you tomorrow. God bless. Drive carefully.
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12: With SRN News, I'm Keith Peters in Washington. A battle is underway in Maine to replace the Democratic Party's nominee for the U.S. Senate.
13: Graham Platner is the Democratic nominee for U.S. Senate in Maine, but some Democrats are waiting for him to resign. Platner has denied the allegations, but hasn't said whether he'll step aside for another Democrat to run against Republican Senator Susan Collins in November. Among the possible replacements, Maine Governor Janet Mills and former state health official Nirav Shah. There's no mechanism for Democrats to remove Platner from the ballot, and his deadline to withdraw is July 13th at 5 p.m. I'm Donna Water.
12: Former Wisconsin Judge Hannah Dugan was spared from prison Wednesday for ushering a Mexican defendant out of her courtroom to evade U.S. Immigration and Customs Enforcement agents. Attorney Jason Luke Zach says he's glad that Judge Dugan was spared from prison.
14: She's lost so much throughout this process. The collateral consequences to her were great, and we appreciate that the judge took that into consideration whenever he sentenced her to a fine only in this case.
12: A federal judge fined her $5,000 and cited her otherwise law-abiding life in issuing the sentence. Kentucky's governor has written an open letter to Mitch McConnell asking the Republican senator to disclose more about his condition. There's been 3 weeks of silence from the 84-year-old McConnell since he was hospitalized June 14th in Washington, and that's led to rampant speculation about McConnell's prognosis and whether he'll return to the Senate when it reconvenes next week. Beshear says in a letter Wednesday to the former Senate Republican leader that Kentuckians have grown increasingly concerned about the current state of your health. On Wall Street, the Dow down by 576 points, the Nasdaq rose 51, the S&P declined 21. This is SRN News.
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1: Tonight, expect a chance of a thunderstorm in some areas early on, followed by mainly clear skies and high humidity. The temperature will drop to 81 degrees. Tomorrow, anticipate partly sunny skies and warm conditions, matching the record high from 1992 at 96 degrees. Tomorrow night will bring partly cloudy skies, remaining warm and humid with a low of 81 degrees. I'm meteorologist Jason Caterina. That's your exclusive AccuWeather forecast on AM 930, The Answer.
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23: In a time of division and distrust, clarity matters more than ever. 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
24: Morning, glory, evening, grace, America. I'm Hugh Hewitt on this Wednesday. Boy, what a day full of news. But the biggest news is the fact that we pounded Iran last night. President Trump in Turkey today said there may be more tonight. To talk about this development, I'm joined by Walter Russell Mead. Walter is the author of The Ark of the Covenant. He's the Dean of American Foreign Policy Analysts. You may read him in the Wall Street Journal. He's a Hudson Institute scholar. Walter, welcome back. What do you make of what has happened in the last 24 hours?
25: Well, it's not a huge surprise. You know, the Iranians have never really bought into any of the important ideas in the MOU, that the Strait of Hormuz would stay open, that they wouldn't build a nuclear weapon, that they would give up on supporting Hezbollah in Lebanon, and the United States isn't willing to accept the Iranian veto. So we're in a sticky situation. I think the president may have done the right thing.
24: Now, Walter, the president said, maybe we do it tonight, maybe we don't. He's not sure we're going to go back to full-scale war. Do you see anything short of basically a dysfunctional regime ending, meaning we take out the dual-use power plants, we take out the dual-use bridges, we take out any dual-use infrastructure, and really bring the pain to the regime? Anything short of that going to change their behavior?
25: Yeah, I think President Trump is calculating a lot of different things. I probably what you're saying is true, in that nothing short of that is going to move the regime. But I think that Trump is also hoping that economic pressure will gradually force the regime to realize how much weaker it is than it would like to be. So the Iranian oil is back under the sanctions, and the U.S. in effect is asserting a right to blockade Iranian oil even while it keeps the strait open for everybody else. That will force at least some people in Iran to think about maybe a compromise. But President Trump is not, I think, looking to escalate to a crisis if he can help it. But he knows that Iranian intransigence will ultimately leave him with very few choices.
24: Now, Walter, when you saw the funeral of Khamenei, I'm sure you saw the same thing I did, and the president remarked on it today. They've got him marked for assassination. They've got our friend Mark Dubowitz from the Foundation for the Defense of Democracies marked for assassination. They got a whole bunch of people. I don't know. You might have been in the parade. Who knows? We didn't see the whole parade. What do you make? A regime that allows that is not a regime that you can trust no matter what they sign, is it?
25: I don't think so. I don't think so. And this has been America's problem since 1979. We actually want good relations with Iran. We don't really, as a nation, it's not our business to tell Iran what kind of government it has. But we want good relations. Iran does not want good relations with us. That, I think, is the key to the whole problem.
24: Now, yesterday I had on Habib Reddy Gore, and he's been on a lot. He makes a study of Muqtada, the martyrdom theology of Iran. Do you agree with his assessment that their theology and their fanatical attachment to it doesn't really allow them to change their behavior unless they repudiate their theology, which is a difficult thing for a regime that sacrificed millions of people in the Iraq-Iran war and the 47 years since.
25: Yes, it is in their theology, and yes, it's hard to change. I'll note that we saw after the death of Stalin, the Soviet Union de-Stalinized, and other countries have kind of slithered away from things that we thought were eternal. So I don't rule out the possibility that at some point you could see in Iran some people who were still kind of using the old slogans and the old ideas, but we're interpreting them differently. But we're not there, and we're not close to there. I'm not saying this is going to, you know, save us from the current crisis, but there are possibilities. I just think too many American presidents have been kind of ensorcelled and believed that the moderates were about to emerge and change everything, when in fact they weren't.
24: Yeah, I'm not a believer. They were booing Araghchi at the funeral, so that kind of tells me where the true believers are. Let me ask you about two distinct issues that I don't know enough about. I know that UAE and Saudi Arabia figured out we need pipelines, we need more pipelines. I don't know how long it takes to build them. I don't know if they're underway. In your omniscient view of the Middle East, and I do think it is omniscient, are there bigger and better pipelines under construction as we speak?
25: They are, well, under construction. Certainly they're moving the pieces to get them going. I would not overestimate how much they would change things, though. You know, if Ukraine can destroy Russian oil refineries at a distance of 2,500 kilometers, then I think Iran could make trouble for pipelines in the desert. So we are, you know, this will help, but it does not fundamentally change the problem that geography really is a sore spot in world politics.
24: Oh, that's very interesting. Do you think that Iran has the capacity to innovate the way Ukraine has innovated? There's a couple of things going on in Ukraine. One, it's an existential. They're going to go away if they don't beat Putin. They'll be absorbed and killed. Number two, they've got a lot of advantage in terms of their economy to begin with. They might be corrupt, but it certainly is open to making money. I'm not sure that's the case with the IRGC taking 90% of everything. Do you think the Iran can innovate the way Ukraine has?
25: Well, I wouldn't say at the same level, but let's not forget that the Russians have been buying Iranian drones and Iranian design drones. So Iran has definitely moved up the learning curve here. And again, look at North Korea. It's a lot poorer than Iran, but it has focused its energies on its nuclear deterrent, and it's actually been very successful.
24: So now we turn to the American naval posture. We kept the blockade forces there. I don't know if the blockade is back, the sanctions are back, and I do think that the danger to our ships is back. From what you've seen, do the Iranians have the capacity to threaten the fleet in any significant way?
25: It depends on what the fleet is doing. If the fleet wants to do very close operations offshore and in the Gulf, you do get some risk. This is just a fact of life. But further out, you know, the U.S. can blockade Iranian commerce in and out of the strait without at this point coming into real range of what the Iranians can throw against it. So it's a little bit of a standoff. We would have to be willing to accept risk and casualties to go right in there. But on the other hand, we can do a lot from a distance.
24: Walter Russell Meade, commander in the Navy, died this week. His helicopter went down. His body was recovered today, reminding us, of course, that's the 14th casualty of this war. But it also reminded me of the Saronic automated boat that went and got the two Apache pilots and returned them safely to their ship. That Saronic boat has stuck in my mind. What's that appearance tell you about the future of warfare?
25: You know, it says the same thing we're seeing in the Black Sea, where Ukraine doesn't really have a navy to speak of, But between sea drones and aerial drones, they've been able to bottle the Russian Black Sea fleet up in port and even force it out of Sevastopol back farther east. This is, I think, something that China has to be thinking about when it thinks about its chances of a successful invasion of Taiwan. When I was in Ukraine, I talked to a medic who said that he has not treated a bullet wound in 5 months. It's all drones on the front. So the change in war is happening both by land and by sea. Obviously, it's happening by air, and it's happening a lot faster than I think just about any of us have realized.
24: Now, my last question, I mentioned your wonderful book, The Ark of the Covenant, The History of American-Israel Relations. I don't know if Israel wants to get back into the fight or doesn't want to get back into the fight, and I don't know if we want them back in the fight or don't want them back in the fight. What does Walter Russell Mead think about that four-square box?
25: I think probably right now it's best if they stay out of the direct combat with Iran. But on the other hand, having the Israeli pressure on Lebanon and on pushing Lebanon to disarm, getting the agreement with Lebanon, thanks to the Trump administration, to disarm Hezbollah is very important. So I would say the Israelis have their lane and we have our lane, and maybe we should both do our best to drive in our own lanes for a while.
24: Well said, as always, Walter Russell Mead from the Hudson Institute, author most recently of The Ark of the Covenant. Thank you for joining me on the resumption of combat with Iran. No better person to talk to than Walter Russell Mead. Follow him on X at W.R. Mead. Read him in the Wall Street Journal and stay tuned for the Hugh Hewitt Show.
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9: Welcome back, America. I'm Hugh Hewitt. Ben Dominic showing up a couple of days early. Ben, of course, opinion editor at the Daily Wire. He's also a Fox News contributor, the host of the Big Ben podcast, which will drop tomorrow. Ben, you've got to follow Walter Russell Mead, which really isn't fair. Last night I was on Hannity. I had to follow Senator Kennedy, which is also not fair. So I'm not going to make you talk about Iran first. I'm going to talk about Graham Plattner with you first. If Graham Plattner adopts the Hunter Biden model, what does he do?
10: Well, Hugh, first off, I just have to express my appreciation for having the Who walk in music still, even though
9: I know. It's not on the normal. You get it. It's yours. It's yours.
10: thanks, Dwayne. The thing that is sticking out to me about this whole situation, and I realize we've seen the reports. We've seen the people saying, oh, there are people who are going to be managing him dropping out, and he wants to have input on this, and he wants to, et cetera. Why? Why would he drop out? What leverage do they have over him at this point? He is the standing nominee for this position, and he is going to be in a position to have a jump ball game for a U.S. Senate seat in a wave year in a blue state. And in, at least according to the private polling that I am familiar with, he is a single digit down. And that's with an optimistic scenario. In fact, there's some versions of it. If Democrat turnout is higher than normal, where he's still up, why would he drop out? What isn't the lesson from the last, you know, couple of decades that you don't drop out, that you refuse to bow to the Democratic establishment, that you turn it into, they are trying to get rid of me because of the beliefs that I have, they're in conflict with them, you wrap yourself in your progressivism, and, you know, even if you've been rejected by various, you know, people who describe themselves as such, you basically, you know, raise a middle finger to Ro Khanna and Chuck Schumer, and you say, no, I'm staying in this, I'm fighting for Maine. And I think that that's the kind of scenario that people are dramatically underestimating. Maybe he still can get pushed out because, you know, deep down we know he's not somebody who was, you know, necessarily from the, you know, the world that would fight back against us that same way, that the actual outsider world, he's kind of a fake outsider. I think, though, that there is

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2: Like if he drops out right now.
3: Anonymity, it's like disgrace.
2: We know, you know, look, history is full of flawed candidates who have been, you know, tugged over the finish line by various cycles. There's always people who win in wave cycles who don't deserve to win or who made mistakes that, you know, deserve to fail, and they still pull it off. Susan Collins has been in that position for 30 years. She's a very, you know, effective representative of Maine. She's sent tens of millions of dollars, hundreds of millions of dollars over the years back to the state. The problem is, though, she's quite old. It's hard for her to campaign with the same kind of energy that somebody like Plattner can. And he can basically go on a barnstorming tour. And even if he ends up losing, just to your point, he will have built an audience and a group of people who view him in some way as a martyr. Even if that is completely false, they will view him that way. And that is the basis for whatever his next act is. And I think that people are dramatically underestimating that as a real possibility. Maybe he'll still get pushed out. Maybe this is all, you know, moot and he's a goner. I don't actually believe that's the case. And the reason is I've seen this time and again now. The lesson that a lot of Democrats took away from the Al Franken experience was that he gave up too early and that he should have just stayed and fought and refused to step down. And that if he had done so, he would still be a senator today.
3: Now, the observation, it's not original to me. You might have made it. Guy Benson might have made it. Someone in Virginia made it. Jay Jones did not get out. Now, rape is bad. It's worse than threatening people with murder and wishing murder on their children. It's much worse than that. But Jay Jones gave him the bird, and he won because of the year he was in.
2: Yes, exactly. And that's the thing that I think people are underestimating about this. The cycle is what matters. The nationalization of this race. And the Kavanaugh point, by the way, to that is something that I think, you know, Plattner had always planned to do, and Democrats had always planned to do with Collins this time, to hammer her for the handful of occasions where she has stuck her neck out for President Trump, understanding that even Trump's endorsement doesn't really help her in Maine. By the way, the reverse of this situation is in Texas, where, you know, somebody like Ken Paxton, an incredibly flawed candidate, is also somebody who can count on the fact that when Trump comes in, when he tells people to back him, it actually benefits him, and that Republicans are very, very invested in beating James Tallarico. This is a situation in Maine where I think that people do not understand the degree to which Plattner actually still has a shot. It's very real. And for him to sort of look at the situation here and say, and just to circle back, the only reason the Democrats are saying, lining up and all saying he has to get out right now, the Pod Save Bros, everybody else, the only reason they're saying that is because they look at the polling trajectory and they assume that he's going to keep just going down. And that's something that I think, you know, if you're part of that campaign, you don't necessarily accept that as gospel. You say, hey, this is baked in. Also, it's the summer. Also, we have months to recover from this. Also, you know, we could have a situation where, you know, this is such a wave, again, that it could carry a lot of flawed candidates over the finish line.
3: Ben, I think the last thing CNN told me before one debate in 2016 was, don't bring up a Seinfeld reference. Nobody gets it. I'm about to bring up a Seinfeld reference. Okay. Do you remember the episode about the switcheroo where Jerry wanted to switch dating the roommate? So
2: yes.
3: The question here is, if we go, what does Morris Katz do here? Does he do a switcheroo or does he stick with his man?
2: I do not think the switcheroo is the right way to go here. I realize that's been, the way that people have been predicting this. But, you know, part of this too, Hugh, I just have to say, we're in a different era than we were, you know, even a few years ago when it comes to the attitude that people have towards these types of allegations. And the truth is that for all these Democrats who said, believe all women, they've now kind of gone in the reverse direction. And it's very troublesome to see.

0: on a certain level, because now it's like we've gone too far. You're doing the opposite.
1: Okay, stand by. Part two of the Switcheroo discussion off air. I'll be back to talk to Ron with Ben after the break. I'm Hugh Hewitt.

0: With SRN News, I'm Keith Peters in Washington. The United States launched new airstrikes hitting Iran early Thursday, sparking retaliatory Iranian fire targeting Bahrain, Kuwait, and Qatar in crossfire that again threatened an interim deal aimed at finding a way to end the war gripping the Persian Gulf. The strikes came hours after President Trump said recent Iranian attacks on ships in the Strait of Hormuz signaled the end of the fragile ceasefire. The main Democratic Party has voted to hold a convention now that Graham Plattner has announced he'll drop out of the U.S. Senate race. Plattner, accused of sexual assault by a former girlfriend, denies the allegation but faced pressure to quit. The party plans to select a replacement with potential contenders already showing interest. On Wall Street, the Dow down by 576 points. This is SRN News.
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9: Tonight, expect a chance of thunderstorms in some areas during the evening, clearing up later with mainly clear skies and high humidity. The overnight low will be 81. Tomorrow will bring partly sunny conditions and warmth, with the temperature matching the record high set back in 1992, reaching up to 96 degrees. I'm meteorologist Jason Caterina. That's your exclusive AccuWeather forecast on AM 930, The Answer.
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11: They'll never build a nuclear weapon under our deal. But I don't know if we're going to have a deal. We may just do it without a deal. Because you know what? It's easier. Because these people, they lie and they cheat, and you have an agreement, and they'll go outside. For instance, they agreed, well, we'll never have a nuclear weapon. They agreed. Then they go outside, they have a news conference, where they leak that we never discussed the subject. Now, who would believe we never discussed the subject? Because for me, that's 99.9% of what we're doing. It's denuclearization of Iran, okay? So when you ask, our guys can continue. You know, Steve is great, and Jared, all the guys. They know him very well. Yeah, actually, they're working on your stuff, too. I wonder which. I picked two beauties. You know what? We settled 8 wars. I got a couple of beauties here. But Steve's great and Jared's great. You know, they're the right guys. And we'll see what happens. But I will say this. Iran, they've misbehaved for 47 years. They've killed our soldiers. They've killed our people. And they've killed a lot of people all over the Middle East and elsewhere. And the roadside bomb was their preferred, you know, the preferred weapon was by Soleimani, the roadside bomb, where it would explode under a truck. We actually built trucks with floors, steel this thick. And then all they did was they made bigger bombs. And we have young guys around, not walking around because they have no legs, but their legs were blown off, their arms were blown off, their face was blown off, and they live because of modern medicine. You can do anything, but they're living like in hell. Their whole life changed because of Iran. And that was 96% of the people that used that, they were made in Iran. And so we have a score to settle.
10: We have a score to settle. Ben Domenech is on the Hugh Hewitt Show. Ben, I played that because I think the president is internalizing a deep hatred for Iran. And it's going to come out. What do you think?
12: Well, I agree with that, Hugh. And I also think that there's another element of this that we should appreciate, which is that from the beginning, and you and I have discussed this, the president seemed to be almost, in terms of his cabinet and his administration, the most skeptical about this deal working out. He seemed to express the most view of sort of, we know who the Iranians are. We'll see if it works. Maybe it'll work. Maybe I'll be bombing them again in a week. You know, he was saying that kind of thing from the get-go, which is another reason why I felt it was so unfair, you know, not just of the vice president, but of other members of this administration to have this attitude about this MOU that basically said, if you're criticizing the MOU, you're criticizing the president, you're criticizing America First, et cetera, et cetera. I don't think that's true at all. I think the president was actually pretty skeptical from the get-go about this working out because he knows history, because he knows the kind of things that he just said there, because he's paid attention over the years to the way that the Iranians have acted, and because he does not have this naivete, which is built in and was obviously the major point of criticism that you could level at the Obama administration with their ridiculous JCPOA, that has animated foreign policy and the foreign policy blob in Washington for so long about the way that we could deal with Iran. We can't deal with them. And by the way, one of the lines that he said there about maybe we'll do this without a deal. No deal at this point, I truly believe, would actually be better than the deal that has been drafted. No deal is better than the deal that has been proposed. It really is something that I think we need to wrap our heads around, as a people, which is that there is no situation here where they should benefit from what has gone on, what they intend to do, what they are clearly intentionally still doing. They should not benefit from that in any way. And even if the money isn't coming from American taxpayers, they stand to benefit under this current MOU, which I think you can just throw in the trash at this point. It's done. It's over. The ceasefire is over, and whether the president decides to walk away or whether he decides to step up the bombing, either way, I think that this is a situation where we are moving on from that stage of this conflict.
10: Well, we have talked about it. I don't think there is a deal. I think it was always just a halftime,
12: yeah,
10: and they're going to come back out.
12: You were always, from day one, you were saying this is a punt.
10: This is a punt. And so we got 1 minute, Ben. Does it go full kinetic again with or without Israel?
12: I think at least in the short term, it does. I feel like this is the kind of situation where we're going to see a lot of things explode very quickly and then maybe it go quiet. And that's something that the president, I think, you know, almost tipped his hand on today. You know, he made a lot of news today, and a lot of it, I think, was him feeling vindicated about his perspective on the world, his perspective on Iran, his perspective, you know, calling them loco. You know, going after Spain rightly, by the way, I say, as someone who wishes Spain was a lot better, his view on NATO, et cetera, I think he feels vindicated about his view of the world.
10: Oh, very well put. And we're going to be playing a lot of that audio in hour two today. Ben Domenech, thanks for coming in a couple of days early. Follow Ben on X at B Domenech. Read everything that he's editing over at the Daily Wire and see him on Fox News. 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
10: Welcome back, America. Sarah C. Bedford is a columnist and a longtime reporter with the Washington Examiner. You can follow her on X at Sarah C. Bedford. Sarah, two prominent Democrats did not get anywhere near Graham Plattner. One of them is AOC, and the other is Rahm Emanuel. The former mayor of Chicago, the former ambassador to Japan, was in Israel today, gave a long speech telling Israel how they had to clean up their act. Then he went on Channel 12 and said, quote, Israel does not have a problem with the Democratic Party. Israel has a problem in America. What do you think about Rahm Emanuel after the meltdown of Graham Plattner taking this third way? Does it work?
19: Well, I think it's really interesting because a lot of Democrats, they're either really far to the left on the issue of Israel, you know, using language like calling Israel genocidal and siding with the Palestinians and really radical on that issue, or they don't want to touch it. If they're establishment Democrats, they're afraid of angering where right now all the energy is in the activist wing of the Democratic Party. So for Rahm Emanuel, who we know has presidential ambitions, to come out and sort of outline this middle ground that addresses the issue while leaving the door closed to anti-Semitism and radical views on this issue is really interesting. And you mentioned the AOC didn't get near Graham Plattner. That's so fascinating to me because she was one of the last people standing defending Joe Biden. She's really worked to align herself with the establishment, and the whole establishment was behind Graham Plattner. But for whatever reason, AOC, she's got great political instincts, to say nothing of her worldview, was smart enough not to get on the Graham Plattner train here.
10: You know, I've talked about AOC with President Trump on this program. I use the word she's got sparkle, and he says, yes, she does. She's got real charisma, but can she do an interview? And, you know, Rahm Emanuel can kill the interviewer without using a blade. Do you think AOC can do the same thing?
19: No, not necessarily. I think she's got a bit of the Kamala Harris word salad problem, where sometimes her thoughts don't quite come out coherent to a normal person. She would probably struggle to connect with swing voters, and not just because of her policies, but because the way she speaks is really wrapped in this like activist academic language where it's just not really all of that. It doesn't resonate with your average swing voter. So I think she'll struggle there. Can't remember the exact forum, but it was recently within the past year that she made this big foreign policy debut at an international conference. And she really wasn't able to articulate any clear answers to pretty basic foreign policy questions. So it's not clear that she's totally ready for prime time, but it is clear that she's positioning herself potentially for 2028.
10: So our colleague Byron York at The Examiner wrote this earlier today, switching over to Graham Plattner fully. Of course Graham Plattner is going to wait a few days to do anything. The hair on fire moment is the worst time to make a big decision. See how this plays out after the initial panic. Meanwhile, Plattner can go through the charade of trying to ensure that the next Senate nominee will be true to Maine's progressive values, and then after much thought and reflection decide that the best nominee to protect Maine's progressive values is, yours truly, Graham Plattner. And what about all the inducements and or threats he will surely receive? And usually such things involve money and jobs, but remember that Plattner lives on 100% VA disability and help from his mother. He'll keep those things no matter what. It seems unlikely that you'll never eat lunch in this town again. Threat works on him. So, Plattner has till 5 p.m. on Monday to decide. Of course, he doesn't have to do anything. Maybe he'll withdraw, but it seems like there's a non-zero chance he'll stay in. I'm using the same language. There's a non-zero chance he'll win, actually, Sarah Bedford. So, does he get out?
19: You know, he has every incentive not to, right? His reputation right now is presumably at a low point. I mean, we don't know what else is in the chamber in terms of opposition research. It could get worse. It could always get worse. But right now is probably the most intense scrutiny and pressure he'll ever be under. There was a lot of Democrats who were celebrating on Twitter last night when the executive director of the state party came out and said, you know, Graham Plattner's calling us, trying to put his thumb on the scale of what the nomination process will look like after he withdraws. And I told him, you have no leverage here. You can't tell us what to do. Graham Plattner actually has all the leverage. He does not have to step down. It is his decision alone. And he only has to withstand, what, 5 more days of pressure? And then he's on the other side of a procedural hurdle that Democrats can't overcome. So the way that he's being treated by the state party and other Democrats, I don't think that reflects the reality of the situation, where Graham Plattner could very well hang on to that nomination and put Democrats in a horrible position of walking away from a key pickup opportunity or having to kind of like eat their words and sheepishly back him once again and return to this like he's a changed man narrative. So it's surprising to me that there's not more appeasement going on with the state party and Graham Plattner.
10: Well, I'm glad you brought that up. I thought that video was the dumbest thing you could possibly do if you wanted him to leave the race, which is say you're powerless and you don't matter. Get out of the way. That's like guaranteed to throw gas on the fire, isn't it?
19: Right, exactly. Because the state Democratic Party has no leverage over him. It's the opposite of what was done to Joe Biden, right? In the lead up to him dropping out of the race, you had people saying the sweetest things about Joe Biden in public. He's a historic president, the best president we've ever had, an American legend, and the greatest thing he'll do is step down. Like, people were really sucking up to Biden to get him to step out of the race, and that's what eventually got him over his ego. It was too late, obviously, for Democrats, but you're not seeing any of that sort of approach in the Graham Plattner situation, even though they're very similar in that the decision rests with Graham Plattner alone, just as it did with Biden, because the main voters have already spoken in the primary. And the problem also for Democrats is that they don't really have a lot of good alternatives to replace Plattner. They have a very shallow bench there. That's why you ended up with Plattner in the first place. It's not like there were a bunch of talented Democrats waiting in the wings. So it's a really tough position for Democrats right now.
10: And on the last question, Morris Katz is with him today, his consultant. Morris Katz makes a lot of money off of this race if he stays in. What do you think Morris Katz is telling him? Pure speculation, but what do you think he's telling him? He's a crazy 28-year-old or something like that. What do you think?
19: Yes. See, the money is a very important point. He's made a lot of money, gotten a lot of recognition because of Graham Plattner. It was a huge gamble that so far looks like it's not going to pay off. But you know what? If Plattner stays in the race, there's still like four more months, sorry, I'm bad at math, till the midterm elections. It's a lot can happen between now and then. If Graham Plattner were to stay in the race, I don't think it's out of the question that he could possibly beat Susan Collins in an election year that's really tilted against Republicans. And that's the type of advice that if I were Morris Katz, I would potentially be giving to Graham Plattner. It's like, what do they have to lose at this point by staying in?
10: Sarah C. Bedford, well put. I do think they have their reputation to lose. Morris Katz has his reputation to lose within the Democratic Party. He may not care. Follow Sarah at Sarah C. Bedford on X. Follow me in the next segment on The Hugh Hewitt Show.
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4: Back, America. I'm Hugh Hewitt. Our friends at Food for the Poor are sponsoring an emergency campaign to help Venezuela. The latest data, the death toll, official death toll, is 3,600 people, and it's going up every day. Tens of thousands of people are missing. Scores of thousands of buildings are destroyed and damaged. Hundreds of thousands of people are homeless. Food for the Poor is scrambling after back-to-back 7.3 and 7.5 earthquakes 2 weeks ago to rush aid there. Here is a BBC report on the situation there.
5: The earthquakes ripped through this landscape, obliterating parts of it. There simply isn't enough manpower or equipment to dig through it all.
6: 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It's also clear that it will take a long time, weeks, months, to even assess what it will take for this country to start to recover.
4: 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I'm not here tomorrow or Friday. Kurt Schlichter will be in for me as I wing my way to California with a dreaded overhead bin and an already racked up torn rotator cuff. But I don't have any minor aches and pains from my 10K on Saturday. They're all gone because of this Relief Factor, taking it every day for almost 15 years. And as you can see, if you're watching on the Salem News Channel, I carry in curcumin, resveratrol, and omega, four different pills all at once, like that. A sip of Trader Joe's water, and it's done. And I'm covered for the next day. I'll take it with me, of course, to California. And I know that you out there, some of you, are maybe overexerted yourself during the 250th birthday, and you're suffering a pulled muscle, a strained back. 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I'll be right back. Hour number 2 ahead. Donald Trump had a lot to say today, and I'll play it for you next hour on The Hugh Hewitt Show.
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10: With SRN News, I'm Keith Peters in Washington. Democrat Graham Plattner says he plans to withdraw from the main U.S. Senate race after an allegation of sexual assault made by an ex-girlfriend, which he denies. The Maine Democratic Party, which by law is responsible for naming a replacement, announced it'll move forward with holding a nominating convention to choose a new nominee to oppose incumbent Republican Senator Susan Collins. The Trump administration will license its Patriot air defense systems to be made overseas for Ukraine, a significant boost for the beleaguered country, which has been fending off attacks from Russia for 4 years. President Trump appeared with Ukrainian President Zelensky at the NATO summit in Turkey.
11: We're going to give a license to you to make Patriots. That's pretty cool, right?
12: Blurry.
11: This way you can't complain that we're not giving them enough. I say, make them yourself. We haven't informed the company of that yet, but that'll work out all right. You know, I'm sure they'll be thrilled.
10: This decision marks a significant shift as the U.S. had previously resisted this move. It's going to cost you more to mail a letter, correspondent Laura Winters says now is the time to stock up on forever stamps at the post office.
13: The U.S. Postal Service is once again raising the price of forever stamps and other postal rates. On Monday, the stamps will increase in price by 4 cents and will now cost 82 cents each. The increase to offset rising operational costs as the post office continues to lose money. Forever stamps purchased prior to July 12th will continue to work.
10: On Wall Street today, the Dow Jones Industrial Average down by 576 points. The NASDAQ rose by 51, with the S&P 500 declining by 21. Oil around $74 a barrel. This is SRN News.
12: 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Yeah.
14: So this was a multi-tiered attack. 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
19: Tonight, expect a chance of a thunderstorm in some areas early on, with mainly clear skies and humid conditions later on. The temperature will drop to 81 degrees. Tomorrow will bring partly sunny skies and warm temperatures, matching the record high from 1992, reaching up to 96 degrees. Tomorrow night will be partly cloudy, warm and humid, with a low of 81. I'm meteorologist Jason Caterina. That's your exclusive AccuWeather forecast on AM 930, The Answer.
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4: Morning glory and evening grace, America. I'm Hugh Hewitt. President Trump in Turkey today at the NATO summit made a lot of news. Let's start with cut number 4, where he's reflecting on what the United States did last night. Cut number 4.
11: They are behaving very badly, as they have for 47 years. And, you know, we hit them hard last night after they launched a couple of, you don't have to know about this, you got stuff on your mind, but they launched a couple of drones and one rocket, one missile, and at ships, because they were in the strait, which they have every right to be. And so we hit them very hard last night, very, very hard. Probably hit them hard again tonight. I'll give them a little warning, we're going to hit them hard tonight. But we'll see how it all works out. No, I'm not happy with them. You know, it's like, for instance, we'll have a meeting and we'll talk about the denuclearization of Iran, because that's what the war is. It's not a war, it's really the denuclearization of Iran. And we'll have a meeting and we'll talk about just that, just because my whole thing is not about regime change, it's not about, although I think it's regime change when you knock out the first group, the second group, and now you're, I think that's maybe the ultimate regime change, but that's not what it's about. It's about, we don't want them to have nuclear weapons, and it's denuking or denuclearization, and I think we've made a lot of progress, and they'll get out of the room. We'll talk about it like we're here. They'll agree on everything, and then they'll go have a news conference and say we never even talked about it. They're cuckoo. There's something wrong with these people. And for 47 years, they've been the bully of the Middle East, and they're not the bully anymore. They're not the bully anymore. And all we want, it's very simple. They can't have a nuclear weapon. That's what I'm there for.
20: President Trump, sir.
21: Okay, so Vice President Vance was giving a speech today on fraud, but he also talked about the MOU, the deal, cut number 27.
22: Most of all, thanks to the troops, we came into the situation with maximum leverage and maximum strength. Their nuclear program was destroyed, their conventional military was destroyed, and you've got some people within the Iranian system who are saying, you know what, we want to change our relationship with the United States, we want to turn over a new leaf. And the president said, okay, we will sit down at the table and negotiate and see if the smart people in that system can take over from the crazy people. Well, here's the basic deal that we cut. The basic deal that we cut was, we'll lift our blockade if you stop shooting at ships. But if you shoot at ships, we are going to punch back, and we're going to punch back harder than ever before. That was the deal. They said they would stop shooting at ships. And what happened 24 hours ago? They started shooting at ships again. Now, they were good. They were well-behaved for about a week. But then they start shooting at ships. So the deal is very simple. If they shoot at ships, we're going to knock the hell out of them. And it's that simple. And that's the basic way it's going to work.
21: President Trump got a question along the same lines at the first gaggle today, cut number 8.
11: Lines in. And we hit a lot of them last night, like 28. We knocked out 28 boats last night, little ones. That's all they have is little ones.
23: Are you going to try to take out more tonight?
11: Will we go tonight? You know, normally I wouldn't tell you. I wouldn't tell you, but you know what? There's not a thing they can do about it. So the answer is probably.
20: President Trump.
21: By the way, there are reports that as we speak, explosions occurring in Iran again from bombing. More from President Trump at the NATO sit-down, cut 11.
11: I'm not sure it will with Iran. If we make a deal with Iran, I'm not sure that will stick.
23: May I ask you, what does your...
11: Because I found them to be very dishonorable people. Yeah.
23: Are you supposed to reimpose the naval
11: blockade? I
23: don't find
11: that with him. And I mean, I don't want to upset him, but everything I've done with President Putin has been okay. It's been good. He's going to say, oh, but I wouldn't expect you to say that, but that's good. I don't think anything's going to be broken. And we're going to do a security guarantee in case it is. But with Iran, 47 years, this should have been done by another president a long time ago, or somebody else, another country. But they got stronger and stronger, and now they're weak.
23: Are you going to reimpose the naval blockade on Iranian ports?
11: We knocked out 159 ships in 1 week. That's good even for you, right? 159. Their entire navy is at the bottom of the sea. And now they have little boats, little tiny boats that go around. And we knocked about 28 of them out last night with the same weapon we use for the drug people. You know, drugs are down, by the way. Drugs by sea are down 97.
21: I don't care about the drugs so much. Let's go to the ceasefire. Donald Trump on the bottom line here, cut number 14.
11: Have any questions?
23: Mr. President, is the ceasefire over? Is the ceasefire done? Is the MOU dead?
11: It's a very interesting question. To me, I think it's over. I don't want to deal with them anymore. They're scum. You know what scum is? They're scum. They're sick people. They're led by sick people. And they're vicious, violent people. And if they had a nuclear weapon, they'd use it. As far as I'm concerned, it's over. I'll speak to our negotiators. They want to negotiate. They're good people. Steve Witkoff, Jared Kushner. But they have to come back to me. As far as I'm concerned, it's just a waste of time dealing with them. They're liars. We make a deal. And they, if I make a deal with him, we have a deal. And he goes out, he talks. We make a deal. Everyone's agreed. No nuclear weapon. We make a deal. They go outside, talk to the press. They say, we never even talked about it. There's something wrong with them. They're cuckoo. As far as I'm concerned, it's over.
21: Who is very cuckoo for Cocoa Puffs? Cuckoo for Cocoa Puffs? Is that it? Yeah, we need that. If I'd had a producer, I'd have cuckoo for Cocoa Puffs. Let's go then to the press conference. President Trump finishes the gaggle with President Zelensky, goes around, does his business, comes back, does another presser, cut number 17.
11: So when you say not a success, it's a tremendous success. The fake news likes to say how well they're doing. They're doing terribly. They have 350% inflation. When the war started, they had like 6%, 5%. They have, they want to make a deal, but they don't know how to make a deal. And then they go around shooting ships at night. I don't like that. You know, they're dealing with very fine people. They're dealing with Steve Witkoff. They're dealing with Jared Kushner and J.D. Vance. And they're dealing with Marco and Scott. They're dealing with great people. But I don't know. I think they're a little loco. They're a little crazy. But they told us they'd like to go to the funeral. The funeral of a very a person who was killed a lot of people. Khomeini killed a lot of people over the years and there for a long time. Don't forget, what we did should have been done 47 years ago. It could have been done any time within 40. This has gone on for, they were the bully of the Middle East. So they're a much different country. Now, in one day, all of their anti-aircraft things are gone. That doesn't mean they're not going to get a plane at some point. But all of it's gone. Everything's gone. Their leaders are gone. They had leaders, they're gone. And they had another set of leaders, they're gone. Now they have another set of leaders, they may be gone.
21: I want to get to cut number 19 because this is a crucial comment. Cut number 19.
0: What changed and do you think...
11: I got to know them. So, I've said that about a lot. Now, when you say rational, I think they're much more rational than level one, level two. Level one is gone, level two is gone. This is level three. I think they are more rational, but based on their actions over the last week or two, they're not doing a service to the people. And I think more than anything else is I got to know them. And I'm not sure I want to make a deal with them. We can play games, but I'm not sure I want to make a deal. I just finished the job.
21: Secretary Hegseth got a question earlier in the day. It's an interesting response. Cut number 15.
1: Last night, as you said, about a small craft that they were trying to harass shipping with. So that was a big part of what we targeted. Underground facilities where they were storing drones or missiles, coastal defense sites, radar sites, surveillance sites, anything used to harass shipping in the Strait of Hormuz. So anything they thought they had rebuilt or capability they were using was a target last night. And tonight, if we need to, on your order, Mr. President, we will hit even more and even deeper. Because that's the consequence.
11: And we may put down the blockade. We may put it back, the blockade. And it'll only be a blockade for Iran. Anybody else can have whatever they want. Now, of course, they'll drop some mines if they can, you know, if they can do it. But it's hard because we're taking out those little boats now with the same weapon we used to take out the...
21: Now we heard that part again. I like the fact Secretary Hegseth said harder and deeper. It's a dangerous time for our sailors, for our soldiers, for airmen, for Marines, very dangerous time for our leaders as well, which is why Freedom250.org, a new sponsor of the program, is sponsored AmericaPraise.com. 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
6: Welcome back, America. I want to switch over to Israel for a moment. Rahm Emanuel, one of the men who is going to run for president of the United States in 2028, was in Israel today, gave a speech, which I haven't listened to yet, but I'm going to play the opening of it. 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I've been a longtime sponsor of this program. Now, today, the market... oil went up to $74 a barrel, and the 10-year treasury went down, finally to 4.579. So that's not the interest rate you'd get on a 30-year fixed loan. 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So you're probably in the middle to high sixes, maybe even 7%. 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Let's go to Rahm Emanuel opening his remarks in Israel today, cut number 26.
7: I want to start by saying four words that Israelis don't often hear anymore. I understand your cynicism and I understand your anger. I understand why, even if you oppose the Netanyahu government, you're so prone to dismiss criticism from the outside world. I understand that the corrupt Palestinian leadership has never lived up to the Palestinian people's legitimate right for self-determination and sovereignty. I understand for all of that, everyone acknowledges that the world changed on October 7th. The dynamics that prevail today were born well before Hamas

0: As I always do upon arriving in Israel. He died as a member of the underground. And as many of you may or may not know, my father, of blessed memory, was born here in Jerusalem and fought in the War of Independence. I had the honor, when I was working for President Clinton, of inviting my father to witness the moment Prime Minister Rabin and Chairman Arafat shook hands and signed the Declaration of Principles on the South Lawn of the White House. But not only did peace not materialize, Israel's reward for extending the olive branch was a wave of unrelenting violence, bombings on the streets of Dizengoff, in Ramat Gan, in Yehuda Market, targeting civilians for being Israelis. I was still advising President Clinton from Chicago when the Prime Minister Ehud Barak offered Chairman Arafat 98% of what the Palestinians were seeking, but he refused to sign. And what did Israel earn, offering sovereignty in exchange for its own security? The Antifada, again targeting civilians. Prime Minister Olmert made a similar offer years later to the Palestinians in 2007. But President Abbas once again walked away, sparking another wave of violence, horrific violence, that targeted civilians. Three times in the 90s and 2000, Israel, you have offered the Palestinian sovereignty in exchange for your security. And three times, your offer was not only rejected politically, but was answered and met with direct attacks on the people of Israel. In the United States, we have a saying, fool me once, shame on you. Fool me twice, shame on me. So I truly understand that. But even while acknowledging that history, the path forward cannot be shackled to a past defined exclusively, consumed solely by recriminations.
1: Okay, that's the beginning of the speech. I have taken to calling him the formidable Rahm Emanuel because he is formidable. He will win almost every debate that the Democrats hold, if it's fair. He will be at least an even match for whether it's Vice President Vance, Secretary Rubio, former Secretary of State Pompeo, former Governor Youngkin, Governor DeSantis, whoever is the Republican nominee. He will be the formidable Rahm Emanuel if he's their nominee. So I'm going to follow him very closely. I think he's on the program Monday. He agreed to come on. I've done events with Rahm Emanuel before, and he's a formidable character. He's also very funny and very, very, very smart. So stay tuned. Meanwhile, I want to close this segment with the Prime Minister of Canada. Oh, Canada, he's been poking us in the eye for a long time. Today at NATO, different tune, cut number 25.
2: Part of the point I made to President Trump when we spoke a few days ago is that it's not just he's winning the argument, he's won the argument. Countries recognize that they need to take more responsibility, see the direct threats.
1: You know, it's nice to hear it. I wish you'd say it in Canada, but let's hear it again, because you don't hear it often. Cut number 25.
2: Part of the point I made to President Trump when we spoke a few days ago is that it's not just he's winning the argument, he's won the argument. Countries recognize that they need to take more responsibility, see the direct threats.
1: I hope my listeners in Ontario and in Windsor and in British Columbia, Victoria and other places hear Prime Minister Carney say that, because they never hear him say it in Canada. Stay tuned.

0: Attention now that Graham Plattner is dropping out of the Senate race. Plattner, accused of sexual assault by a former girlfriend, though staunchly denies the allegations. Kuwait sounding its missile alert sirens early Thursday morning after Bahrain and Qatar warning of an Iranian attack after the United States launched a new round of airstrikes targeting Iran. No immediate word of damage in the three Gulf Arab nations. United States military carrying out more strikes on Iran after the Islamic Republic had attacked ships in the Strait of Hormuz. The president says it will get much worse if Iran attacks commercial ships in the strait again. And Iran now says the explosions in a number of locations, including U.S. attacks on a power plant.
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8: Tonight, expect a chance of a thunderstorm in some areas early on, followed by mainly clear skies and high humidity. The temperature will drop to 81 degrees. Tomorrow, anticipate partly sunny skies and warm conditions, matching the record high from 1992 at 96 degrees. Tomorrow night will bring partly cloudy skies, remaining warm and humid with a low of 81 degrees. I'm meteorologist Jason Caterina. That's your exclusive AccuWeather forecast on AM 930, The Answer.
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10: Welcome back, America. I'm Hugh Hewitt. Thank you for listening to the Hugh Hewitt Show. President Trump at the NATO presser today assessing Iran's capabilities, cut number 22.
11: Should have been done 47 years ago. It could have been done any time within 40. This has gone on for, they were the bully of the Middle East. So they're a much different country. Now, in one day, all of their anti-aircraft things are gone. That doesn't mean they're not going to get a plane at some point. But all of it's gone. Everything's gone. Their leaders are gone. They had leaders, they're gone. Then they had another set of leaders, they're gone. Now they have another set of leaders, they may be gone. Who knows?
10: He also said this, cut 23.
11: Everything's gone. Their leaders are gone. They had leaders, they're gone. Then they had another set of leaders, they're gone. Now they have another set of leaders, they may be gone. Who knows? And you know what? I may be gone too, because I'm their number one target. It's out all over the place. I'm their number one because they're scum. That's the way they act. And that's the way they've done it for 47 years. But I'm doing what's right for the country. I'm doing really what's right for the world. They have to be stopped. And
10: he added this, cut 24.
11: And their combat capability is pretty low. They have a small percentage of missiles left. They have some of the launchers, missile launchers left, call them launching pads. But most of that's been destroyed, too. So we are, we have the strongest military in the world by far. Not even close. Everybody.
10: Now, the Wall Street Journal reporting at this hour, the United States has launched new strikes on Iran after President Trump declared the ceasefire over. American military forces launched new strikes on Iran Wednesday night, according to U.S. Central Command, hours after President Trump pronounced the end of an 8-week ceasefire. The strikes were designed, quote, to further degrade their ability to threaten freedom of navigation in the Strait of Hormuz, according to CENTCOM's statement. The United States is holding Iran accountable for recent unjustified aggression against commercial shipping, civilian crews freely navigating a vital international waterway. Explosions were reported in Bandar Abbas and Sirik, the same sites that the United States strikes hit in Tuesday night's round of attacks. Secretary of State, former Secretary of State Mike Pompeo, former Central Director, Director of the Central Intelligence Agency, was on Fox Business with David Asman this morning. He said this, cut number three.
12: Well, unfortunately, I think the short answer to that is there's going to be no option but to finish the job. That will be the requirement. The Iranians are no more going to make a deal than a man in the moon. But that is just, it is foolishness to believe you're going to get a negotiated solution that the Iranians are actually going to live up to. And I think President Trump actually knows that. So I don't fault him for trying to find that path. But to think they've changed their stripes after 50 years of terror, 50 years of trying to destroy Israel and the United States of America, I think is just naive. And so my expectation is that this will continue and that President Trump will do the necessary to protect America and to reopen the strait in a way that does deny them the money and resources to rebuild their nuclear program, which has been at the core of President Trump's objective since the beginning of this, since Midnight Hammer, frankly.
13: Yeah. Well, Mr. Secretary, it does appear that there is this split, if not one, maybe several splits within the people who are tangentially running Iran right now. And is it, could it be that the president is trying to perhaps appeal to those who are slightly more moderate to make a deal, or is that just is that just Pollyannish, that kind of thinking?
12: Yeah, look, I've never seen an Iranian moderate. They to me, they feel a bit like unicorns. We often talk about them, but nobody ever actually meets one.
13: Mm-hmm.
12: These are all political Islamists who want to destroy the United States of America. And while they may choose different tactics from time to time, that is, hey, let's slow roll them, let's negotiate. No, let's go bomb them. So different factions may have different tactical decisions. Strategically, there's not an inch of difference amongst them. They want the IRGC to remain in control. They want to dominate the Middle East, destroy Israel and the United States of America. So to try and find that that elusive Iranian who's going to both have the power inside of Iran and be able to cut a deal, I think is as near a zero probability event as you can possibly imagine.
10: That is well said by Secretary Pompeo. Thank you. I want to tell you again about The Story of Everything, our great sponsor. I love telling you about The Story of Everything because The Story of Everything is magnificent. It's actually a wonderful film. 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Do you know that the odds of our universe having the exact physical constants needed for life are 1 in 10? To the power of 10, actually to the 123rd power. The number is so large there aren't enough particles in the universe to write down the number. That's not philosophy, that is physics. I've been telling everyone about the powerful documentary, The Story of Everything. I've seen it. I know Dr. Stephen Meyer, he's been a guest on the program. Now I want you to go and investigate the film and the making of it. Watch it on Amazon Prime. 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I'll be right back. Time to turn it to Graham Plattner, who's still not quit the race. And maybe he will during the break, but I doubt it. Stay tuned.
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0: now to discuss that, Fox News contributor Hugh Hewitt and Fox News political analyst Guy Benson. Hugh, we should not allow the media a pass on this at all. Like other Democrats, the mainstream legacy media was all in for Graham Plattner. They looked the other way at the abuse and assault allegations. I think they re-victimized the one victim. I'd love to say her name. She's a lovely person here, but I won't say it when we're showing a picture of her alleged abuser. But what can actually be done about a media that reacts, never reflects, seems to have a political agenda at all times? Anybody who's against Trump, they're for. And they're not even reporting the story anymore.
18: Oh, good evening, Kellyanne. This is shameful for the New York Times. There's an old story about people who would catch and kill stories. That's not what this is. This was a trap and tame effort by the New York Times. They got a hold of victim number one. They ran 30 paragraphs about her, the fact that she was a Republican, she'd been an operative before, trying to discredit her. They put the second victim's name, the new rape victim, name at the bottom of the story, and they did not follow up on victim number one's allegations. That was purposeful by the New York Times. It is a former paper now attached to a cooking session and Wordle. And I'm telling you, if they don't fire people over this, you cannot take the New York Times seriously, because this was journalism malpractice on a level that even a Medill graduate like Guy Benson, I think, will recognize. This would flunk any journalism student, what they did to victim number one, victim number two.
0: And Guy Benson, my friend, you can weigh in on that as well. But I also wanted to bring at your feet these polling numbers. When you tie together the fact that about 29 to 30% of Democrats say that they have pride in the USA, 66% of them prefer socialism. We looked it up. In 2010, not that long ago, it was a 50-50 socialism-capitalism split for Democrats. Guy, it's now two-thirds. And when you knit that together, you're looking at the working class bedrock of the Democratic Party being replaced by a bunch of rich white kids with postgraduate degrees who are going to inherit mommy and daddy's money and who have grievance over gratitude. Please don't tell me the forgotten man, forgotten woman is now a 24-year-old living in Brooklyn.
21: And I think those people specifically were the ones who helped recruit and vet, if you can call it that, Graham Plattner. And now there's egg all over their faces. And they were into him because he was their caricature version of a working class person and a masculine man. So, okay, we've got a problem with that demographic. Let's give them this. It's their version of it. It's this terrible cartoon. And it turns out to be a wretched human being. And a lot of them clung to this person for a long time until they threw him overboard. Why? Because he is a socialist like they are. He called himself a communist in writing at one point. And because he's extremely hostile to Israel. Those are sort of the barriers to entry for normie Democrats these days. They don't want that. So they'd rather go with an untested apparent predator than even the sitting governor, a pretty far left Democrat of that state. And the voters, the Democratic base, went with them, and now they're in this mess.
0: Quick word from each of you on the breaking news in Iran. Hugh, and then Guy, what's your take on President Trump with these airstrikes and also Iran apparently breaking the ceasefire again? Hugh?
18: I hope they do more and more and more, Kellyanne. Iran is incorrigible. The Brit Hume posted on X tonight. They're never going to change unless it's by force. So kudos to the president for making them go back at least to the ceasefire.
0: And he's doing it while he's with the NATO allies in Turkey. Guy?
21: I saw one comment from a U.S. official that was reported earlier saying that the regime is not listening, so the U.S. is turning up the volume. And it's important to keep in mind exactly what this regime is. Incorrigible is the right word, and they only understand force. They understood it in Epic Fury. They understood it in Midnight Hammer. They seem to have forgotten some of those lessons, and maybe they need to relearn them.
18: Now I want to return to Venezuela if I can. If you see Venezuela right now, you'll see that it is an absolute, absolute nightmare. And I'd like to encourage you to help our sponsor, Food for the Poor. Call 855-359-4673. Listen to the BBC talk about what is going on in Venezuela right now.
1: The earthquakes ripped through this landscape, obliterating parts of it. 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
10: 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Text my name, Hewitt, H-E-W-I-T-T, to 51555. That's Hewitt to 51555. But the best thing to do is simply to go to my website, hughhewitt.com, and give generously. At the top, you'll see a Help Venezuela button. Please hit that. Now I want to go to Donald Trump at the NATO presser, cut number 16.
22: Even in TikTok, you know, I was watching somebody say, oh, the TikTok deal, it's so bad for, well, because they say the deal was incredible, but they think the word that gets out is bad, except the numbers just came out and I'm number one on TikTok and all I do is talk about communism, right? So it's sort of good. I used it to get elected, too. But, you know, you have to get your word out. But it just, the numbers came out just a little while ago, and I was number one. Some ridiculous number. I never heard of numbers like that.
10: Got to oil production, cut number 12.
23: Data from the Energy Information Administration revealed that U.S. crude oil production set a new record in the month of April under your leadership.
22: That's right.
23: Why is it important to keep hitting numbers like this at this moment in time? Why is it important that you were able to get this done and keep it on this trajectory?
22: Well, we, you know, when we decided to do this, it's called the denuclearization of Iran. We have to do it. We have to have, they're never going to have a nuclear weapon. And they admit they're never going to have it, but they behave badly, always behave badly. There's something wrong with them. But when we did this, we thought oil would go much higher, and it didn't go very high. And now it's coming way down, and you're going to see oil drop very low. Now, maybe we'll do some other things that could lift it a little bit, but I don't think it's going to lift it a lot at all. I think oil is coming down. There's tremendous amounts of oil. Scott, what would you say about that?
24: Yes, so record production under President Trump in his first term, now in his second term, the U.S. is an energy superpower. It's why we weathered the conflict better than anyone else.
10: Better be an energy superpower than not. Don't go anywhere, America. I'm Hugh Hewitt.

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5: I am an American veteran. 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
9: Welcome back, America. Walter Russell Mead, Mary Catherine Hamm, comfortably smug. We got a big hour ahead for you. Don't go anywhere. Do want to play you another clip of the president talking minesweepers at the NATO summit today. Cut number two.
10: But we have minesweepers. And one of the things that came up today is that European nations, the NATO group, they're sending minesweepers. We don't need them now. We have pretty much the mines that cleared up, but they'll probably drop some more. They're evil people. They're sick people. They're mentally disturbed people. And it should have been done 47 years ago.
9: He's right about that, but we're doing it now. Thank you, President Trump. I want to tell you about the story of everything. TheStoryOfEverything.film/Hugh. TheStoryOfEverything.film/Hugh. Magnificent film. I saw it at the Museum of the Bible in the Beltway last month. I was everyone was blown away by it. Actually, it's done so beautifully by our friends at the Discovery Institute. Look, you will come away convinced that the universe is fine-tuned at a macro level in the cosmos, at a micro level in the structure of the cell, and you will come to the conclusion that there has to be an intelligent designer behind the universe. Then you go about investigating who and how that intelligent designer wants to be understood. But first, get persuaded, and I think this movie will, for you, your family, and friends. Visit thestoryofeverything.film. See Dr. Stephen Myers, bunches of scientific experts. thestoryofeverything.film/Hugh. thestoryofeverything.film/Hugh. Let me also remind you right now, Food for the Poor is asking you, begging you, please join us in trying to make a difference in Venezuela. 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What's going on down there?
8: The earthquakes ripped through this landscape, obliterating parts of it. There simply isn't enough manpower or equipment to dig through it all.
11: There are just pockets and pockets of destruction. Just, it's really hard to find the words to describe the scale of destruction in northern Venezuela.
9: If you're watching on the Salem News Channel, you can see it, but I do want you to hear it, the panic in her voice, the urgency in her voice. I hope it's in my voice. 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
12: With SRN News, I'm Keith Peters in Washington. In Provo, Utah, prosecutors work to show they have enough evidence to try Tyler Robinson in the murder of Charlie Kirk.
13: Charlie Kirk's widow and parents were back in court in Utah on Wednesday as investigators testified in the week-long preliminary hearing for the man accused of killing him. I was in the courtroom as an agent with the Utah State Bureau of Investigation described the night that defendant Tyler Robinson showed up with his parents at the Washington County Sheriff's Office to turn himself in. He has not entered a plea. Next in the case, we expect to hear parts of an interview with Robinson's roommate and romantic partner, Lance Twiggs. Prosecutors say they also plan to introduce as evidence an alleged confession note that Robinson left for Twig. Outside the courthouse in Provo, Utah, I'm Hannah Schoenbaum.
12: Graham Plattner drops out of his Senate race, allowing Maine Democrats to replace him.
14: Graham Plattner has dropped out of the Maine Senate race. Top Democrats, including Senate Minority Leader Chuck Schumer, called on him to step aside as an ex-girlfriend came forward, accusing him of breaking into her home and sexually assaulting her. He releases a video on his ex page denying any wrongdoing.
15: I have faced some very serious allegations, and I just want to make it clear, this is all false. The things that have been claimed did not happen.
14: Laura Winters reporting.
12: Kuwait sounded its missile alert sirens early Thursday morning after Bahrain and Qatar warning of an Iranian attack after the United States launched a new round of airstrikes targeting Iran. There was no immediate word of damage in the three Gulf Arab countries. On Wednesday, Iran launched attacks on Bahrain and Kuwait over U.S. airstrikes. On Wall Street, the Dow down by 576 points, the Nasdaq rose 51, the S&P 500 lower by 21. This is SRN News.
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20: Tonight, expect a chance of thunderstorms in some areas during the evening, clearing up later with mainly clear skies and high humidity. The overnight low will be 81. Tomorrow will bring partly sunny conditions and warmth, with the temperature matching the record high set back in 1992, reaching up to 96 degrees. I'm meteorologist Jason Caterina. That's your exclusive AccuWeather forecast on AM 930, The Answer.
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0: Morning, glory, evening, grace, America. I'm Hugh Hewitt on this Wednesday. Boy, what a day full of news. But the biggest news is the fact that we pounded Iran last night. President Trump in Turkey today said there may be more tonight. To talk about this development, I'm joined by Walter Russell Mead. Walter is the author of The Ark of the Covenant. He's the Dean of American Foreign Policy Analysts. You may read him in the Wall Street Journal. He's a Hudson Institute scholar. Walter, welcome back. What do you make of what has happened in the last 24 hours?
1: Well, it's not a huge surprise. You know, the Iranians have never really bought into any of the important ideas in the MOU, that the Strait of Hormuz would stay open, that they wouldn't build a nuclear weapon, that they would give up on supporting Hezbollah in Lebanon. And the United States isn't willing to accept the Iranian veto. So we're in a sticky situation. I think the president may have done the right thing.
0: Now, Walter, the president said, maybe we do it tonight, maybe we don't. He's not sure we're going to go back to full-scale war. Do you see anything short of a dysfunctional regime ending, meaning we take out the dual-use power plants, we take out the dual-use bridges, we take out any dual-use infrastructure, and really bring the pain to the regime? Anything short of that going to change their behavior?
1: Yeah, I think President Trump is calculating a lot of different things. I probably what you're saying is true, in that nothing short of that is going to move the regime. But I think that Trump is also hoping that economic pressure will gradually force the regime to realize how much weaker it is than it would like to be. So so the Iranian oil is back under the sanctions, and the U.S. in effect is asserting a right to blockade Iranian oil, even while it keeps the strait open for everybody else. That will force at least some people in Iran to think about maybe a compromise. But President Trump is not, I think, looking to escalate to a crisis if he can help it. But he knows that Iranian intransigence will ultimately leave him with very few choices.
0: Now, Walter, when you saw the funeral of Khamenei, I'm sure you saw the same thing I did, and the president remarked on it today. They've got him marked for assassination. They've got our friend Mark Dubowitz from the Foundation for the Defense of Democracies marked for assassination. They got a whole bunch of people. I don't know. You might have been in the parade. Who knows? We didn't see the whole parade. What do you make? A regime that allows that is not a regime that you can trust no matter what they sign, is it?
1: I don't think so. I don't think so. And this has been America's problem since 1979. We actually want good relations with Iran. We don't really, as a nation, it's not our business to tell Iran what kind of government it has. But we want good relations. Iran does not want good relations with us. That, I think, is the key to the whole problem.
0: Now, yesterday I had on Habib Reddy Gore, and he's been on a lot. He makes a study of Muqtawa, the martyrdom theology of Iran. Do you agree with his assessment that their theology and their fanatical attachment to it doesn't really allow them to change their behavior unless they repudiate their theology, which is a difficult thing for a regime that sacrificed millions of people in the Iraq-Iran war and the 47 years since?
1: Yes, it is in their theology, and yes, it's hard to change. I'll note that we saw after the death of Stalin, the Soviet Union de-Stalinized, and other countries have kind of slithered away from things that we thought were eternal. So I don't rule out the possibility that at some point you could see in Iran some people who were still kind of using the old slogans and the old ideas, but we're interpreting them differently. But we're not there, and we're not close to there. I'm not saying this is going to, you know, save us from the current crisis, but there are possibilities. I just think too many American presidents have been kind of ensorcelled and believed that the moderates were about to emerge and change everything, when in fact they weren't.
0: Yeah, I'm not a believer. They were booing Araghchi at the funeral, so that kind of tells me where the true believers are. Let me ask you about two distinct issues that I don't know enough about. I know that UAE and Saudi Arabia figured out we need pipelines, we need more pipelines. I don't know how long it takes to build them. I don't know if they're underway. In your omniscient view of the Middle East, and I do think it is omniscient, are there bigger and better pipelines under construction as we speak?
1: They are, well, under construction, certainly they're moving the pieces to get them going. I would not overestimate how much they would change things, though. You know, if Ukraine can destroy Russian oil refineries at a distance of 2,500 kilometers, then I think Iran could make trouble for pipelines in the desert. So we are, you know, this will help, but it does not fundamentally change the problem that geography really is a sore spot in world politics.
0: Oh, that's very interesting. Do you think that Iran has the capacity to innovate the way Ukraine has innovated? There's a couple of things going on in Ukraine. One, it's an existential. They're going to go away if they don't beat Putin. They'll be absorbed and killed. Number two, they've got a lot of advantage in terms of their economy to begin with. It might be corrupt, but it certainly is open to making money. I'm not sure that's the case with the IRGC taking 90% of everything. Do you think the Iran can innovate the way Ukraine has?
1: Well, I wouldn't say at the same level, but let's not forget that the Russians have been buying Iranian drones and Iranian designed drones. So Iran has definitely moved up the learning curve here. And again, look at North Korea. It's a lot poorer than Iran, but it has focused its energies on its nuclear deterrent, and it's actually been very successful.
0: So now we turn to the American naval posture. We kept the blockade forces there. I don't know if the blockade is back, the sanctions are back, and I do think that the danger to our ships is back. From what you've seen, do the Iranians have the capacity to threaten the fleet in any significant way?
1: It depends on what the fleet is doing. If the fleet wants to do very close operations offshore and in the Gulf, you do get some risk. This is just a fact of life. But further out, you know, the U.S. can blockade Iranian commerce in and out of the strait without at this point coming into real range of what the Iranians can throw against it. So it's a little bit of a standoff. We would have to be willing to accept risk and casualties to go right in there. But on the other hand, we can do a lot from a distance.
0: Walter Russell Mead, commander in the Navy, died this week. His helicopter went down. His body was recovered today, reminding us, of course, that's the 14th casualty of this war. But it also reminded me of the Saronic automated boat that went and got the two Apache pilots and returned them safely to their ship. That Saronic boat has stuck in my mind. What's that appearance tell you about the future of warfare?
1: You know, it says the same thing we're seeing in the Black Sea, where Ukraine doesn't really have a navy to speak of, but between sea drones and aerial drones, they've been able to bottle the Russian Black Sea fleet up in port and even force it out of Sevastopol back farther east. This is, I think, something that China has to be thinking about when it thinks about its chances of a successful invasion of Taiwan. When I was in Ukraine, I talked to a medic who said that he has not treated a bullet wound in 5 months. It's all drones on the front. So the change in war is happening both by land and by sea. Obviously, it's happening by air, and it's happening a lot faster than I think just about any of us have realized.
0: Now, my last question, I mentioned your wonderful book, The Ark of the Covenant, The History of American-Israel Relations. I don't know if Israel wants to get back into the fight or doesn't want to get back into the fight. And I don't know if we want them back in the fight or don't want them back in the fight. What does Walter Russell Mead think about that four-square box?
1: I think probably right now it's best if they stay out of the direct combat with Iran. But on the other hand, having the Israeli pressure on Lebanon and on pushing Lebanon to disarm, getting the agreement with Lebanon, thanks to the Trump administration, to disarm Hezbollah is very important. So I would say the Israelis have their lane and we have our lane, and maybe we should both do our best to drive in our own lanes for a while.
0: Well said, as always, Walter Russell Mead from the Hudson Institute, author most recently of The Ark of the Covenant. Thank you for joining me on the resumption of combat with Iran. No better person to talk to than Walter Russell Mead. Follow him on X at W.R. Mead. Read him in the Wall Street Journal and stay tuned for the Hugh Hewitt Show.
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6: Welcome back, America. Mary Catherine Hamm, who's host of the Getting Hammered podcast, also a Fox News contributor. You can see her on X at MK Hammer. Mary Catherine, I hope you had a fabulous 250. I did, but the tide of grandchildren is going out. So I'm actually regaining my balance, and I'm now able to talk again. Does that happen to your mom and dad when the whole kit and caboodle shows up? Are they exhausted at the end?
7: Yeah, so they have two kids with grandkids in the hometown with them, so they sort of go in and out for short periods. So I think they're in a nice routine now. But yeah, if we have them up to the house with seven grandkids, you know, that's like, it's a lot.
6: That's what I just got done doing. And gosh, I love it, but it's really difficult. I just want to stress that to all the children of grandparents out there, that the grandchildren are much loved, but don't leave them alone in the kitchen every night. There are knives and things. All right, Mary Catherine, I did not get a chance to listen to the new Getting Hammered podcast today. So I want to ask you first, Lindsay is an acquaintance of yours. She is brave beyond brave. And I admire her. Kellyanne did not want to use her name last night on Hannity because we had Plattner's name up there. I don't, you know, if he stays in, there's a not 0% of him winning. If he gets out, he's roadkill. So I'm not sure he's going to get out. What say you?
7: Yeah, I'm with you. And this is descriptive, not prescriptive. Obviously, he should get out, but he's not the kind of personality who I assume would do the correct thing because, you know, I had some clues with the Nazi tattoo pretty early on that he wasn't the guy who makes good judgment calls. So look, I think you're right. The second he's out, he has no leverage whatsoever and no real job because he's not actually selling oysters to anyone. And he has gone through this upheaval and put his wife through all of this as well and made her do selfie videos to answer for his infidelity. And now all of this is out in the open. So why would he leave now without trying to extract something from the party to ameliorate his issues? But and by the way, this is a repeat of Biden almost exactly, because you have a chance to deal with these things in a democratic process early. And if you catch that the guy is really problematic, you can do something to mobilize on that. But if you don't, then you've given someone the voice of the voters. He has this behind him at large numbers in the Democratic Party, frankly, from the people who voted for him in Maine. And he can say, like, I was the choice of the voters. That's a real thing.
6: That's a real thing. Now, if you study, if you're Graham Plattner and you're studying the Hunter Biden arc, and that is, to me, that is the four corners of Graham Plattner, the Hunter Biden arc. All of a sudden, you have no money, no leverage. What do? Podcasts. How do you launch a podcast? Make sure everyone follows you for at least 4 months. So if I'm just being Machiavellian here. If I do a podcast today, no one will talk to him that doesn't want a Graham Plattner tattoo on them. But if he runs a podcast every day, he will get ratings, won't he?

0: The things that is worth considering about his posture and what he's going to do is that these DSA-aligned candidates are quite open about the fact that they don't care about the party. They think the party has done everyone wrong. And so why would you assume that for the party, he would do this thing without getting something in return or making sure he had a soft landing?
1: So, Mary Catherine, you're too old, but I'm wondering if in your teenage years, you're too young, if you ever saw the classic from my youth called Death Wraith 2000, where you got points for running people over, and if you drove through an old person's home, you could kill more people. That was a cult classic. It made a lot of money. So Graham Plattner could be the political equivalent of Death Rate 2000. He could ruin a lot of people in the next 4 months, couldn't he?
0: He probably has the potential to do so. Again, I don't think he's quite as compelling as some of the other people you mentioned, and I don't know how well he can sustain that. But I do. I think they should be quite worried about what he's going to do next. And as I keep saying, Nancy Pelosi didn't have an answer for the squad in 2019. You think a more empowered DSA wing, Hakeem Jeffries, has an answer for now? These people are going to get rolled, and they might get rolled by Plattner, too.
1: All right. I want to switch subjects over to Iran while I've got you. Smuggle, come on after you, and we'll carry on the conversation about Plattner. You're very involved with the Travis Mannion Foundation. You know a lot of vets who were wounded or killed in the Iraq War, which Iran was behind, and actually shaped the explosive devices that killed so many people. Do you want the president to unload on them the way I do?
0: Yes, and I would say, look, many Americans are war-weary or war-wary. Our veterans are among them. There are good reasons to be about boots on the ground and that kind of thing. But I do find that in the veteran community, there are many who are still pretty hawkish and also are very concerned about American threat credibility. The withdrawal from Afghanistan, which diminished our credibility in so many ways, was heartbreaking to the people who fought there and lost blood and treasure or family members. And I don't think many of those who have experience with this are relishing the idea that you would walk away from something while giving the message to this horrific regime that we're going to let you control the Strait of Hormuz or we're going to let you do this. Now, these psychos were never going to concede a normal defeat, right? So you have to find a way to get to a place that feels good, that is a strategic victory. And I think there are ways to do that, and it includes unloading.
1: Right. A very last question. I got to go listen to Getting Hammered, the podcast, to find out the full. But how was your 250th? Yeah. Did the kids enjoy it? Did Steve enjoy it? Did everyone enjoy it?
0: Oh, we had a great 250th. We were at the lake. We were setting off some, possibly questionable fireworks in our driveway. We had the little kids on sparklers. We watched The Patriot, maybe a little too intense for the kids, but it's good for them. And I lost my phone in the lake because I jumped in to save a $20 baseball cap. So,
1: oh, the lake phone. By the way, we showed The Patriot, half of it, to the 14 and 10-year-old. They fast-forwarded through the church scene. So did you fast-forward at all?
0: I don't think we fast-forwarded. Is my judgment questionable in this case? Look, they need to understand how difficult and insane it was to fight the British at this point in history. And now I feel like they have an appreciation for that they didn't have before.
1: Yeah, and Colonel Tarrington was real. I took my boys to see that when they were younger than my grandkids are, so I'm very proud of my children for doing the same thing. Mary Catherine Hamm, enjoy the next 250. 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

With SRN News, I'm Jason Walker. U.S. military carrying out more strikes on Iran. That after the Islamic Republic attacked ships in the Strait of Hormuz. President Trump says it has signaled the end of a ceasefire. He also says it will, quote, get much worse if Iran attacks commercial ships in the Strait again. In the meantime, Iranian state media reports explosions in a number of locations. That includes U.S. attacks on the home of Iran's nuclear power plant complex. A German investigation into an online predator network that thrived on the messaging app Telegram has now led to

0: the convictions of four members of that group's inner circle. Not a great deal is known about this group, but the network was made up of mainly Chinese men targeting mostly Chinese women in Germany. SRN News.
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9: Tonight, expect a chance of a thunderstorm in some areas early on with mainly clear skies and humid conditions later on. The temperature will drop to 81 degrees. Tomorrow will bring partly sunny skies and warm temperatures, matching the record high from 1992, reaching up to 96 degrees. Tomorrow night will be partly cloudy, warm and humid with a low of 81. I'm meteorologist Jason Caterina. That's your exclusive AccuWeather forecast on AM 930, The Answer.
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11: Smog is right ahead. Don't go anywhere. I want to play for you one of the longer clips. Dwayne gave me, if you can see on the Salem News Channel, a cut sheet today that rivals the ones that he does for himself for Dwayne's World. Really, this is he feels bad for me because he always keeps this for himself on Dwayne's World Tuesday, Thursday night, Friday night as well, if you're a member of the universe. But he gave me a 2.5-minute clip of President Trump, so it must be very good. Cut number 9, President Trump at the NATO summit.
12: Well, first of all, we took out additional, you know, they were trying to rebuild their radar, and they had about 60% built. Now they have to start all over again. Look, we're not attacking at the highest level. The highest level of the bridges there, which we can knock down. I would say in one day we knocked down every single bridge in Iran. There's not a thing they can do about it. Their electric manufacturing facilities, right? Their electric plants where they make their electricity there. We'll take them out. I don't want to do that, but if we have to, we'll take them out. They have desalinization plants. We'll take them out if we have to. I hate to do that. That's probably the one I would like not to do least. We attacked Kargil last night. We knocked out a piece. I said, don't touch the oil. because maybe we'll take over Carg Island. We may take over Carg Island. There's not a thing they can do about it. But I said, don't hit the pipes, just hit everything else. And they hit it. They may hit it again tonight. So, you know, as for your question, normally I'm not that way. But they really deserve it. Because they're saying they want to make a deal, but they don't. You know, they asked for a timeout. They wanted to go to the funeral of Khomeini. And I said, give it to them. And they start shooting missiles. I mean, it was a crazy thing. Now, we did kill him, you know, so I guess you have to look at it that way. But the funeral took place, and they wanted to have a period of time. And they also asked that we not kill them. And we said, we're not going to kill you. They were worried we'd kill them during the funeral. I mean, if you can believe it, what a crazy... Did you ever think I'd be doing this for a living? Marco, did anybody ever think I'm doing... Maybe Pete, but this wasn't supposed to be for me. Pete loved this stuff from day one. But they said to us, please don't kill us during the funeral. I said, I won't. And we didn't. We didn't do anything. In fact, we made it safe for them, actually. And what happens? They try and knock out two ships, a Saudi and I guess Kuwait, right? Kuwaiti? Oh, no. Qatari. In addition, really three.
10: Yes, sir.
12: So you had three of them. And
13: 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Let me go back to President Trump now and go to the conclusion, a couple of things he had to say at the end. Cut number 21, they're trying to kill him. Cut number 21.
14: Stephen Nelson from the New York Post. I'd like you to address speculation that you're leaving Ankara, not in the new Air Force One, because of security concerns involving Iran. You've spoken today twice about them possibly assassinating you and possibly being successful. Did that concern have something to do with
12: it? Well, I speak about it a lot because, you know, the life of a president is very dangerous. It's 5.2%. You know what a race car driver is? 0.1%. A bull rider, that looks pretty dangerous to me. It's 0.1%. No. It's 5.2% is you don't make it. You should have told me you're an excellent reporter. You should have told me that years ago. Maybe I wouldn't have run. It's a very dangerous profession. No, I'm number one on the kill list for Iran. They're lovely people. I'm number one.
13: Sorry. They're lovely people. The president is very, very clear-eyed about his dealing with lunatics, as we had on earlier in the program. Stay tuned. Smug is next, America, on The Hugh Hewitt Show.

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10: Welcome back, America. Comfortably Smug is one of the hosts of the Ruthless Podcast. Your regular listening every or watching Tuesday, Thursday, and Friday. Do not miss it. They even had their own special on the mall where it was only about 105 degrees. I'm surprised they've rehydrated. Smug, I love your new, you're rocking some new attire today. What is that all about?
11: Yeah, that's right. It's actually, it's the Endural hoodie. It's rebuild the arsenal. It's an important message. I think Secretary Hegseth is doing a great job of just that. President Trump's doing a great job of that. We are revitalizing our military, getting ready to fight the next generation of warfare. And I celebrate that. I stand with our military.
10: I am deeply jealous. You know, Anderle's invested in Ohio. They've gone to the best state. They're building in Columbus. So Palmer Luckey said, no to California where he grew up. He went to Ohio. Okay, I'm deeply jealous. When you see your Anderle friends, tell them I'm deeply jealous. Let's talk a little bit about Maine. We don't have a crystal ball. We don't know what Graham Plattner is going to do. But when we're talking, he hadn't done anything. You know, I just said on Fox earlier, if he stays in, there's not a 0% chance of him winning. It's close, but it's not zero. If he gets out, it is zero. Does he get out, Smug?
11: So that's the thing, and it's wonderful because yet again, this is the doing of the Democrats. They did it to themselves. When you bring up that it is a non-zero chance he wins, it's good to remind folks there was this gentleman named Ralph Northam, who had his own controversy in Virginia, and every Democrat out there said he should drop out, should you know, go away, and he didn't, and he ended up winning that election. And so I think a lot of Democrats took a lesson from that of like, well, you know, it's never really completely over. And I wouldn't be surprised if Plattner stays in. I mean, the man had a Nazi tattoo, and Democrats remained with him. There's, in my mind, that party has become so morally bankrupt. There's nothing that an individual could do, to completely get pushed out among them.
10: Now, in the aftermath of the second victim coming forward, Lindsay wasn't enough. The second victim had to come forward, Rasekow, and they went full Julius Caesar on the way to the forum. They couldn't get there fast enough to put a blade into Graham Plattner, with one exception. AOC had nothing to rescind because she didn't endorse. I guess Richie Torres didn't endorse either. Everybody else had to plunge a blade in order to make sure everyone knew that they were trying to carve their Graham Plattner tattoo off. Does that make him angry? Because honestly, the political professionals should have told him, shouldn't they? You're going to get every proctological investigation. Everything is going to come out. Let's make it clear. He's got the world's worst consultants, but doesn't he get really angry now at the way they've treated him?
11: And, you know, the funny thing about his consultants is they are like the vanguard of this next generation of truly awful Marxist left-wing lunatics. They're Mamdani's consultants. All these like nascent races that you're hearing of far-left Marxists, it's the same consulting shop with their hand involved in all of it. And I think that the problem for the Democrats is Plattner doesn't have to be angry. He's controlling all the cards. They're completely screwed. He doesn't have to step down. He's already got that nomination. And so when you hear these stories of how he's trying to like dictate the terms of him getting out of the race, it has to be like he's the kingmaker here. It's absurd, but it's true because he's got that party caught the same way that, you know, the Hamas caucus has the Democrats caught, and how, you know, at the victory party of where you're seeing these far left candidates winning against incumbents in New York, and they're chanting at the TV when Hakeem Jeffries would come on that you're next, and the next morning Hakeem Jeffries has to send out a congratulations message. That entire party's been completely captured by these lunatics.
10: So my theory, and it's just a theory, I don't know, Morris Katz is up there in the House in Maine, and he's saying to him, pretend to be willing to get out if they name a progressive, except nobody that they name, someone that they can't name, Bellows, for example, lost to Susan Collins, and we'll take bank. We'll make enough money from the next 4 months from the crazy people at Act Blue. We'll give you half, and we'll try and rehab you. We'll go on a giant rehab tour, like physical therapy for broken candidates. You think that might? Yep. Do you think the consultants might have a handle here on the money?
11: I would not be surprised if that was the situation, because you know the left has essentially become a money machine. You look at all the NGOs and you saw all the Democrat candidates and elected Democrats crying when DOGE was having a crackdown on where's all this USAID money going. And it's because this is all just a money machine for the left. You're seeing all the investigations happening into Act Blue. All of the consultants, the NGO people on the left, they've all seen that this derangement is a money-making operation. I would not be surprised if what you just described is an actual situation that's happening.
10: Now, I want to go back in time to when you were maybe in elementary school. You may not have been in elementary. You may not have even been born, Smug. Pennsylvania Senate race with Richard Thornburgh is where James Carville made his bones in 1988 or 1990. And he big upset. And I can't remember. It's Harris, I think. Harris Wofford, I can't remember what his name was. The Democrat won, and James Carville was the hot new thing, so he got the Clinton campaign. And then we're still seeing him 40 years later ranting because he made a lot of money. He became the it guy. Does Morris Katz go down in flames now, or do the progressives say, yeah, he can work with anyone?
11: I think he keeps going because he has these candidates. He's got Mamdani, and Mamdani is a moneymaker. Mamdani has become a kingmaker among this deranged new left wing that used to be the Democrat Party that's now just a Marxist party completely. I think Morris Katz is completely fine with this. His name is getting out, even if it's because one of his candidates has a Nazi tattoo and flamed out. Morris Katz has his name out. It's good for his business.
10: Yeah, he can say, my guy won the primary with a Nazi tattoo. I can help you if you're
11: seriously
10: at least normal. Now, the one person who did not get close to this, as I mentioned, John Fetterman didn't get close. Richie Torres didn't get close. But AOC read the room, and she ran from this. Does that help her in 2028 that she had the good sense to stay away from this guy?
11: If I had to guess, in 2028, this will be, you know, long gone in the rear view. We will have seen... This year, though, is the emergence of the new left. How we've seen the far-left Mamdani candidates in New York. How we're seeing the Hamas caucus when in Colorado they are taking out incumbent Democrats. This is going to be the launch pad. I would not be surprised if AOC eventually becomes the front runner. A lot of prediction sites now have her overtaking Gavin Newsom when it's talk about the 2028 presidential race.
10: Well, that's like... somebody beating me in a 10K, comfortably smug. That I just can say. Now remember, tell everyone over at Anderle they've missed the old guy and he wants that sweatshirt. Thank you, Smug. Good to see you. Follow him on X at Comfortably Smug. Listen to the Ruthless Podcast tomorrow. They'll bring you the latest update from Maine on Graham Plattner. Stay tuned. I'm Hugh Hewitt.
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14: We start early in the morning. 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We're running. I don't know about you, but our house, we don't even have an alarm clock anymore. 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
14: 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And we are told that our careers and our work is the most important thing that we do.
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10: Welcome back, America. I want to close the show with a bit of President Trump's press conference. One of the key lines today, cut number one, please.
16: They're just, I just don't know with them. A lot of people say they're very dishonorable people, and they can't keep a deal, so we'll see. Now, as to whether or not Steve Witkoff, Jared, and JD, and everybody working in that will talk, I guess they can talk, but I'm not seeing it with them, with the people. My whole life is deals. I don't see it.
10: He doesn't see it with them. I trust his instinct. I want you to see something, though. I want you to see ALEC in action. 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Jonathan Williams will be there. Some of our regulars from ALEC will be there. 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Now, I hope you're a praying person. God is in control, but he does hear what you pray about, and I want you to pray for our nation's leaders, which I've always tried to make it a practice for. Doesn't matter what their party is, doesn't matter what I think of them, doesn't matter if they're way left, I still pray for Bernie Sanders, doesn't matter if they're way right, I'm still praying for the Freedom Caucus. I pray for everybody, because God does funny things with funny people, and he does things with me, and he does things with you, but not unless you ask him. So go to americapraise.com, add your name to the prayer wall, which is virtual. 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Colonel Kurt Schlichter is in for me tomorrow and Friday. I'll be back on Monday. Keep taking your Relief Factor between now and then. Thank you, Adam, Harley, and Dwayne. I'll talk to you on Monday, Colonel Kurt, tomorrow on The Hugh Hewitt Show.
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0: With SRN News, I'm Jason Walker. President Trump says he is closing the door on the memo of understanding with Iran.
18: President Trump says the MOU with Iran has collapsed.
16: To me, I think it's over. I don't want to deal with them anymore. They're scum. You know what scum is? They're scum. They're sick people. They're led by sick people. And if they had a nuclear weapon, they'd use it. As far as I'm concerned, it's over. I'll speak to our negotiators. They want to negotiate. They're good people. As far as I'm concerned, it's over.
18: The president says Iran's actions have left little room for the agreement to continue. Willie Nelson, Washington.
0: Graham Plattner dropping out of the Senate race in Maine. He's accused of sexual assault by a former girlfriend, although he staunchly denies that allegation, but did face pressure from a lot of leading Democrats to get out. Two Supreme Court justices will be testifying before a congressional panel next week. Here's Bernie Bennett.
19: Justices Amy Coney Barrett and Elena Kagan will testify before the House Appropriations Committee July 14th about the budget for the Supreme Court. Barrett is considered part of the conservative wing of the court. Kagan is considered part of the court's liberal wing. While the hearing concerns the court's budget, House committee hearings have been known to go off topic. A high court heard and decided high-profile cases of session on immigration, presidential power, and the federal bureaucracy. So committee members might use some of their allotted time to ask about those rulings. Bernie Bennett in Washington.
0: Former Wisconsin judge Hannah Dugan has been spared from prison. That for ushering an illegal out the back door of her courtroom to evade ICE officers out in the hallway. Federal judge did fine her $5,000. Major heat wave that's settled over much of the country, affecting some specialty farmers who produce fruits and vegetables. The extreme heat also has shortened the harvest window for a number of farmers with various fruits and veggies. This is SRN News. Delaware endorsing the LGBT agenda. More from correspondent Michael Harrington.
20: A new law signed by Democratic Governor Matt Meyer removes all references to mother or father in the state's Uniform Parentage Act. The legislation is designed to make it easier for homosexuals to obtain children through surrogacy and in vitro fertilization. Calvin Freiberger of LifeSite News says, quote, "The new law furthers society's reorientation of marriage and parenthood away from the needs of children and toward the desires of adults." Michael Harrington reporting.
0: Planned Parenthood and two smaller regional abortion businesses billing Medicaid for services other than abortion after being cut off most of the year, defunding which mandated in President Trump's tax policy of 2025, has now expired, and so far Congress has yet to renew it. This is SRN News. It's going to cost you to mail a letter very soon. Correspondent Laura Winter says now's the time to stock up on those forever stamps.
21: The U.S. Postal Service is once again raising the price of forever stamps and other postal rates. On Monday, the stamps will increase in price by 4 cents and will now cost 82 cents each. The increase to offset rising operational costs as the post office continues to lose money. Forever stamps purchased prior to July 12th will continue to work.
0: A German investigation into an online predator network that thrived on the messaging app Telegram has led to the convictions of four members of the group's inner circle. That network was made up of mainly Chinese men targeting mostly Chinese women, all of them in Germany. They called themselves the German Driving School for Experts. More details, srnnews.com.
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23: Overnight will be mainly clear and humid with a low of 81. Expect Thursday to be partly sunny and warm with a high of 95. Thursday night will be partly cloudy and humid with a low of 80. On Friday, temperatures will be warm, tying the record high from 1990 at 96 degrees. There will be a mix of clouds and sun with a chance of a thunderstorm in spots during the afternoon. I'm meteorologist Jason Caterina. That's your exclusive AccuWeather forecast on AM 930, The Answer.
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25: My therapist says I have a preoccupation with vengeance. We'll see about that.
26: I really do hope it's somebody we want to see. But you know what? Son of a gun. Shout out to my little friend!
27: Just stop for a minute. Take in what is happening around the country right now, folks. Conservatism isn't merely resurging. It is conducting a full forensic audit on the left's greatest hits, and the findings are hilarious. Welcome, folks. Kevin Jackson's who you're listening to, your good news station. And it's not intentional. It isn't like I'm sitting around and go, let's look at the news and let's only get the best of the news. No, it's not intentional at all, folks. It's just what it is. Congratulate yourselves. Let's start with the good stuff. The Trump accounts. You've been hearing me talk about these. They're live. They're giving kids, especially black and brown kids, a real shot at building generational wealth. I cannot describe for you how important this project is. And I'm going to ask the people that are my regular donors, support what we're doing here. We want to kick this off in Chicago at a mega church. run by a pastor who's the president. He's spoken with President Trump. I think he did the invocation at one of the big rallies for President Trump back in 2024. Anyway, his name is Corey. Great guy. I've talked to Corey. We want to do a rollout of this. And I told you guys how the program's going to work. The monies that we will collect will only be to get my staff around to various locations. Right now, I'm only going to fund Chicago. We want to make it a big media event. These black kids have the and brown kids have the chance for generational wealth. By the way, it's for all kids that are at risk. But we want to make this a big deal. And what's funny, you're getting a lot of people talk about Trump accounts because I heard a Chamath, the Indian dude, the Indian billionaire, say there are people that don't want to get this account because it's got Trump's name on it. Fine, be stupid. Anyway, we're going to talk more about it. If I were a kid and this were available, I would want it. This is the best way to change the culture of what Donald Trump represents. And it is an unbelievably good way to go into 2028 with whoever the next candidate is, riding on the wings, the wind, the sail that's in the winds of the wings and all that of Donald Trump. We've got to be able to see this for what it is, and we got to be able to respond. So anyway, I love it. The same guy that the media spent 8 years calling a raging racist is out here potentially turning minority children into millionaires. And what will the Democrats do once those kids cash in? They're going to tax the living daylights out of them so they can fund another round of drag queen story hours and equity consultants. It's the circle of leftist life. Trump builds the ladder. Democrats show up to kick it over and charge rent on the rungs. That is how leftism works. But we're smarter than they are. Moving on. And by the way, we are going to talk more about these accounts. Excuse me. But Mandani they asked him, the president, they said, Mandani says that if ICE comes to town, then he's going to not let them arrest illegals or whatever. And President Trump fired back, well, then we're going to arrest him. I love it. He says, I mean, what about a chef's kiss, man? Then we'll arrest him. You think he's kidding? Look, Mondani's, he's going to wear off of the Democrats very quickly, kind of like Plattner. We'll get to him in just a second, too. Yeah. The Sanctuary City tough guy. He wants to shield lawbreakers, illegals from federal enforcement. And he's going to discover that sanctuary doesn't come with diplomatic immunity for yourself. Try playing border cop from City Hall. See how fast the feds flip the script. Folks, we're cleaning house. Leftism is under attack. Finally, it's under real attack. Look at the judicial side. Articles of impeachment have been filed against a foreign-born activist judge. Her name, you get this name. Sparkle Suknanen. Another one of these Indians that comes over here and decides, oh, I don't like India, but I'll come to America and change all your laws so you can be a crap hole country like India. Look, I don't care what people think about India. I've been there. Don't misunderstand me. Everything's beautiful if you want to find it in it. The topography, the culture, in many ways, is beautiful. I don't want it. I don't know how you feel. There are many things about Indian culture I want no part of. I'm not going to get into details, but some of you know what I'm talking about. Long story short, don't come to our country and change it. You come here, you become Americanized. We don't become Indianized. But Sparkle, a federal judge named Sparkle, sounds like less like jurisprudence and more of a headliner at a Reno Casino Review. But the left has spent years talking about threats to the democracy, and yet here they are defending judges who weaponized the bench to protect illegals. Hypocrisy so thick you could spread it on jail like it's Gavin Newsom's hair gel. You know what I'm saying? Yeah. Slick Gavin. We'll get to him in a bit. How about Rhino Theater? Mitch McConnell finally being exposed as a political corpse he's been for what? At least 2 years. The establishment kept this dude upright like it was weekend at Joe Biden's, right? And now sources confirm that Laura Loomer tweeted about this the other day. She says he's brain dead. He's on life support. Yeah. So who's running things for him? They've been running things for McConnell for the better part of a year, 2 years, maybe longer. Same way they did for Biden. The only difference with us is we said, hey, we get it. We see it. Mitch McConnell, the Democrats never complained that McConnell was a vegetable running, you know, with people running things for him because he was doing the left's bidding, that rhino clown. Look, I feel heartbroken when people die. I don't care who they are. But politically, I couldn't be more happy that he's out of politics. It took God to take him out. How much money and how much adulation do you need to die in office like that? This guy should have spent the last 10 years of his life just living it up. But he couldn't because there's a rumor his wife is a CCP agent. I look at McConnell and I say to myself, that's a pretty attractive Chinese lady. I lived in China. That was an attractive Chinese lady. Mitch McConnell got honeypotted, and that woman was with him. And then as soon as he gets sick and is in the hospital, she runs back to China and starts having high-level meetings with the CCP. I guess she's giving them the bad news that McConnell's got no power, and there's a new sheriff in town in case they hadn't recognized. DJT, baby! Lots to talk about today. We ain't even cooking yet. And we're just ready, already hot, right? Most of you know my story. I grew up poor, lost my mom before I turned 5. My father was in San Quentin prison most of my life. I faced odds that could have broken some people, but I learned how to overcome tragedy because of America. I feel compelled to help create a generation of young people who know how to overcome hardship and who express true love for this country. I also want to strengthen every American who feels forgotten or abandoned. But this is not about me. It's about you, because you're the heart of the show. Your stories, your resilience, your quiet patriotism. My role is to bring honest takes on politics and culture to spark hope and real conversations. 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Time for real talk. 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
29: Follow the money. That's what everybody says, right? The movement of money, right? It's less like drift and more like a political mailing address change when the Democrats. I've looked into it because I want to dig deeper. I want to understand things. And what got me was this, when we start talking about all the smurfing and what USAID did and Act Blue, and then of course Act Blue went before Congress and said, I plead the fifth. And it couldn't get an answer. Nobody gave an answer. Are you showing favoritism towards the Democrats? Or are you, you know, fundraising and using other people, you know, illegal means? Blah, blah. I plead the fifth. About everything, even reasonable questions. They pled the fifth. Got me curious. See, you got to look at where the temperature's rising. And Democrats have a billionaire problem. It doesn't show up in their campaign slogans, but it does show up in their exits. Indeed. Now, why am I talking about this? I'm talking about this in the context of everything else I've been talking about over the past few days. Newsom and the mole that they put in his campaign and the cutthroat Democrats. What are these people willing to do? How much infighting is happening in the Democratic Party? And what's the impact of that? Who's watching? Because something tells me money has its eye on the Democratic Party. Let me give you an example. Elon Musk, he didn't politely disagree with Democrats and keep writing checks. Elon Musk, the world's first trillionaire, an African-American, who said, I'm done with the Democrats. He rewired the entire relationship with that group of people. From Democrat-leaning tech figure to one of the largest Republican-aligned political financiers in the country. And I think it's only the beginning of what Elon Musk is willing to do for Republican candidates. I think this guy is going to put billions in this race in one form or another. So it's almost like, well, we have the top 10 of the Democrats who've the major donors who've left, and I've given you number one. And it isn't so much that Elon has given so much money to the Republicans per se, but look at the earned media that he got. And then look at what he did with X, formerly Twitter. That's massive. And look, I know we're talking about some of the same things, but I'm going to give you, I promise you, this is so worth sticking around because I'm going to give you a bunch of new names. Names you probably hadn't thought about or heard. Maybe you heard once or twice. Now, you've heard me talking about Palantir's CEO, Alex, what's his face? And I told you, this guy said, look, I was a Democrat. I was talking to Democrats publicly and privately, financing their campaigns and telling them, look, you're really making me mad, publicly and mostly privately.

0: And I'm giving you billionaires telling you, look, I can't even talk to them. I can't reason with them. I can't buy them. And I don't want to deal with them anymore. But here's a guy, he's arguing about trans rights. I think this is going to crack you up.
1: My name's Alex Stein. I'm considered one of the sexiest men in conservative politics. And one thing I want to say, a lot of people are going to hear my testimony and you're going to say you're anti-LGBTQ. I want to say that's impossible because I'm a Dallas Cowboys fan. So obviously I have a lot of gay pride. But, you know, a lot of conservatives like yourself, you want to outlaw transgenders and women's sports. I disagree. I like transgenders and women's sports because you can gamble on them and win money. And I won so much money on Leah Thomas's propeller in that pool. I almost turned DraftKings into Draft Queens. And, you know, I actually like transgenders in the military, too, because, first of all, transgenders are some of the meanest people on planet Earth, so they'd make a good soldier, don't you think? And then, you know, second of all, transgenders love to do mass shootings. So, you know, that's perfect for a military veteran. And then on top of that, the suicide rate is incredibly high among transgender people, so we could just use them like the Taliban has suicide bombers. Maybe you guys can actually, you know, if you commit suicide, actually help us in the battlefield. So that would be good. So I think we need transgenders in the military and women's sports. Now, when we come to the bathroom bill, though, this is an asymmetrical problem because, first of all, no dude cares if, like, a bisexual woman comes in there and tries to use, like, a pee funnel. You know, if some lady boy comes in there, some, you know, stud comes in there, wants to pee in the urinal. No guy's going to be threatened by, you know, a trans woman. But we don't want these gargoyles in a dress, you know, some chick with a coming in there and trying to pee or poop next to my girlfriend because that's disgusting. And, well, I'm just gonna say something. Listen, I have my First Amendment right. Let me just say, so we're sick of these transgenders trying to invade women's personal spaces. These people have autogynephilia, they're sexual perverts, and they actually get satisfaction from going there and looking under a stall. So these are mentally ill people that are on hormones, that are on all kinds of pills, they're impulsive, and they do not belong in a women's restroom. So if some of you lesbians want to come in and pee next to me, you're more than welcome. So we just don't let the chicks with in the women's room, and you guys are all welcome in the men's room.
0: Now, he was a little heavy-handed, but you get the point. Sometimes you got to be over the top. And to be honest with you, if you do it correctly, it ends up over the top. But his was too obvious. But that's the way you do it. You literally go, I'm totally for, you know what I love? Nothing thrills me more than watching a dude pretending to be a woman kick the crap out of these women, especially in pugilistic sports. I watched the girl knock a girl's orbital socket, a woman's orbital socket out, and nobody said a word. I mean, where do you get to beat on women and nobody care? I mean, look, leave it to the left to condone that. I mean, you got to jump on that side because aren't we? I mean, look, that's the women's movement. That's what the women's movement's all about. Look, I'm off track here, but I want to make the bigger point. What are we talking about? Democrats, money, finances, Mondani, etc. Agree with them. Oh, I love Mondani. I love the idea that a Muslim's taking over New York. Why shouldn't it be that way? You know what? Maybe he'll get rid of all the churches and maybe we all have to practice Sharia law soon. Come home tired, too
2: numb to... He's putting an end to identity politics.
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4: With SRN News, I'm Jason Walker. United States launching new airstrikes against Iran early Thursday, and Tehran responded by targeting Bahrain, Kuwait, and Qatar. The strikes coming hours after President Trump said the recent Iranian attacks on ships signaled the end of the ceasefire. And the U.S. military in the last hour and a half now has said it has ended its latest round of airstrikes on Iran after hitting 90 targets, and that includes Iran's nuclear power plant complex. Federal Reserve's rate setting committee has agreed now to keep its key rate unchanged at its last meeting, though most officials were split over whether inflation is likely to stay elevated. Postal Service added again the price of the forever stamps goes up Monday to 82 cents. SRN News.
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3: We start early in the morning. 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We're running. I don't know about you, but our house, we don't even have an alarm clock anymore. 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
8: Overnight will be mainly clear and humid with a low of 81. Tomorrow expect partly sunny skies with warm temperatures reaching a high of 95. Tomorrow night will be partly cloudy and humid with a low of 80. On Friday, temperatures will be warm, tying the record high from 1990 with a mix of clouds and sun. There is a chance of a thunderstorm in some areas during the afternoon with a high of 96. I'm meteorologist Jason Caterina. That's your exclusive AccuWeather forecast on AM 930, The Answer.
9: He's putting an end to identity politics.
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14: I'm trying to picture Gavin Newsom going to prison, a man who turned the Golden State into a third world hellscape of homelessness, crime, and open-air drug markets. Now getting three hots and a cot. While his signature Train to Nowhere sits rusting in the desert, still costing taxpayers billions and going where? Nowhere! That was a trick question. Welcome back, people. Kevin Jackson's here listening to the Kevin Jackson Radio Show, KJRadio.com, The Kevin Jackson Show. 844-551-8255. 8255. Gavin Newsom, progressive messiah, he preached equity from the French Laundry dinners, might finally get to experience equality behind bars. The left will call it lawfare, of course, right up until the cell door slams. Let me tell you, Gavin Newsom is in serious trouble. I'm not going to re-go. I went over it yesterday. You can listen to yesterday's show if you want to check it out. It was a good show. It was a great show. One of the best shows ever. Hey, we got news on the J6 front, the January 6th. The farce is collapsing faster than a House Democrat's spine under just a little bit of pressure. Michael Fanone and Michael Byrd, they didn't just push the crimes against humanity narrative. They committed them by helping to manufacture this entire J6 spectacle to cover for the Democrats' crooked 2020 election. Michael Byrd, if you don't know, is a guy who shot Ashley Babbitt and got nothing. Also, they've traced the money for this guy. He's been getting money through a nonprofit. I use my finger quotes. These people have gotten rich because they towed the line for the Democrats. They carried the baggage. And Michael Fanone's in big trouble. These are the same cops and politicians who branded peaceful protesters as insurrectionists. He's now facing perjury counts or worse. Justice isn't just overdue, folks. It's bringing receipts. And not the kind that get all dark in the sunlight, you know, with that silk paper or whatever, that if you leave it in the sun, it goes away or you rub it. No, these are printed on paper with laser printer. I don't know what they're on. Oh, my goodness. I think there's 7 different indictments against Michael Fanone. And he's friends with Pelosi. Oh, by the way, Judicial Watch released, just got mounds of video for J6 that they got from the Freedom of Information. They challenge you to go look at it. I'm not going to look at it. I don't need to look at video that tells me that 3,000 people were arrested for doing absolutely nothing, and that the Democrats did exactly what they wanted to do with J6, which is pretend that there was an insurrection, and they knew it. I don't need any more evidence. You may. And fine, if somebody, Kevin, you got to see this video. Okay, great. I'm not pouring through it. I told you guys, I'll wait till the investigators, the people that are good at that, tell me, Kevin, you're not going to believe this. I've seen plenty of those already. Full plate today, folks. This is only an appetizer. Leftism is being dismantled. And Donald Trump and his team are 80% of it, but 20% of it is the Democrats themselves. The enemy of leftism has always been itself. It is the biggest enemy. And the one I want to feature today is Graham Plattner, because I warned Democrats about this clown from the beginning, from the moment they started touting their manly oyster farmer Reddit posting self-proclaimed working class hero. They rushed to the front of the line because, and he beat, I don't know, I don't think there is a good Democrat candidate, but he beat a former governor of that state, if I'm not mistaken, to run for Senate against Susan Collins, who, if I were the Democrats, I'd go, why do we vote against Susan Collins? She's against everything the Republicans stand for. You want somebody left of her? Oh, that's right. They wanted a Nazi. I'm sorry. I keep forgetting. They needed a Nazi. Susan Collins isn't a Nazi. Anyway, it reveals a party so desperate to win, they said to heck with the optics. They didn't care about the identity boxes checked. Okay, let's see. Shouldn't be a Nazi. Can't check that box. Shouldn't it be a raper of women? Misogynist. Can't check that box. Shouldn't be a racist. Can't check that box. How would you... I mean, if you designed a candidate as a Republican and said, I'm going to give the worst possible candidate choice to the Democrats, they'll never go for this guy. He's going to be a Nazi and he's going to have a tattoo on his chest. He's going to have many affairs that his wife will be made aware of and will put him in his phone, right? And then there'll be legitimate accusations of rape where the women can bring the receipts, you know, and say exactly where it was. And we'll make him appear to be something that he's not. We'll call him the Oyster Man. you know, even though there's no such thing because there's only lobstermen in Maine. And then we're going to make him hate rural America. He's going to think that they're stupid. Yeah. And yeah, I mean, yeah, yeah, that's what we'll do. They'll never go for it, Kevin. Yeah, yeah. You never know. Let's give it to them. And that's what they went for? Really? Yeah. So the serious people, the ones that say, we're the adults in the room and Donald Trump, he's a mean old meanie. Now they're the day of reckoning is coming for them. Plattner. Woo. You got to love it. You got to love it when the Democrats screw themselves. Look, I called it. I told you Plattner would not be the Democrats' final nominee. And the only question is this. What took so long? Notice how I enunciate it there. Yeah. Consider the party who knew of this man's past as a Nazi and all that he had done against women. What they knew of, look, 2 weeks, 3-4 weeks ago, we got what they told us was about Plattner. Remember, he was like, oh, yeah, you got all, you're going to dig for the dirt. I mean, of course you're going to dig for the dirt. I mean, this is what they do. That's what Republicans do. They dig for the dirt. And while Plattner was saying that, he knew there was more dirt. He knew it was coming. That party knew it was coming. They blew over the Nazi thing. I keep coming back to that. We have to. We can't let them live this down. How? What more could this man have done? Well, we have pictures of him with barnyard animals and say compromising. We don't care. He's loving the sheep. He's a lover of sheep. What do you want, Kevin Jackson? Leave our Nazi alone. What more? We've got pictures of him in blackface. Oh, so what? Blackface is no big deal. He's a war criminal. He was killing young Vietnamese. Well, he's too young to be in the Vietnamese War. But what else could we have done? Look, you know what's funny to me? We haven't... It isn't like we went, okay, they're going to pick a guy that's going to look kind of manly and we got to make up a bunch of stuff about him. And we did nothing. We just sat back and went, wait a minute, what? Wait, whoa, Graham? Y'all talking about, and black people, y'all talking about Graham? That the dude with the Nazi thing? The dude that talking about black people can't tip? You know, that dude? And women were like, Graham? You mean Rohypnol Graham? Date rape drug Graham? Rapists of wit. Seriously? You know, rural Americans are like, y'all talking about that dude that says that rural people are stupid? We feed the world over here. We feed all the country. What are you talking about? That guy, that's who they want. I mean, every special interest group, this guy said something about. And the Democrats love them. The party of Believe Her suddenly abandoned all principle when they discovered their oyster man, who they thought could win over the testosterone vote, was available. My, how things have changed. Here's Cory Booker before, and then what he's saying now.
10: Those opportunities to elect a new leader is in Maine. We have a competitive contest. Democrats just nominated Graham Plattner, despite past offensive comments about a tattoo associated, or past offensive comments. He's got this tattoo that's associated with a Nazi symbol. He also said he didn't understand its meaning. He's covered it up. And he's also faced allegations from former girlfriends of abusive behavior, which he denies. Do you think Graham Plattner has the character to serve in the United States Senate?
15: Well, this is what campaigns are for. He certainly has a lot of issues and a lot of questions to answer and address. And I think the people of Maine are going to give a lot of examination to this going through in this election. For me, I certainly hope we pick up a seat here. For me and people of the state of New Jersey, dear God, we need to get the Senate back so we can start checking this out of control president. And that's why, again, I'm going to be doing everything I can all over my state of New Jersey and everywhere I can to help candidates across this country to get to that end, which is Democrats regaining control of the House and the Senate so we can check and balance a president that's chaotic, cruel, and corrupt.
14: Well, Senator Booker had this to say about Graham Plattner. He said, enough is enough. Graham Plattner needs to step aside. And let me just tell you this. When we come back, we're going to play a lot of other people that should have said the same, that are now saying the same thing, that didn't say it before.
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24: But your party was willing, your party leaders, not you, was willing to look past all these other allegations against him, from the other woman who said he grabbed her, to the tattoo, the Nazi tattoo, to all the other Reddit posts that had been dug up. So they were willing to overlook all of that because he was their star.
25: Yeah, I mean, I refuse to overlook that.
0: But honestly, I would really call Bernie Sanders to apologize for pushing this kind of predator more than anyone he helped him elect. And now apologize to the victims, especially the woman that she claimed that he raped her. So I don't know why you want to keep pushing these kinds of people. Maybe he should consider set a few out and stop pushing these kind of communists and people. And now people, you know, like P. Hustle now, he has been credibly accused of rape. And that's fairly recent, too. That was only less than 5 years ago.
14: You can tell that Fetterman's still struggling a little bit trying to put his thoughts together. But at the end of the day, he nailed it. Welcome back, people. Kevin Jackson's here listening to. We're going to play the rest of it because he goes on to call them a dirtbag. But he's spot on. Why are we electing communists? Why are we putting these people in? The Democrat Party is not being democratic. They're not showing the side that Fetterman is one of these guys that you could go, he's a tolerable Democrat. I would never vote for him because we disagree on core principle issues. But you got to admit, the guy is, he's the only little light of sanity on that side of the aisle. Here's the rest of that clip.
24: Well, he said that allegations are untrue, but that he's basically reviewing his options. He's obviously going to drop out, correct?
0: Well, he was already a dead man walking politically. So regardless, now when the entire Democratic Party in Maine has called him to leave, and now also, as far as I know, whether it's Schumer, Gillibrand, and other leadership in the DS and other people have all called him, had to go. He's a dead man walking. I don't know why he's trying to pretend that he's not done, too. Even those Pod Save America people that pushed that dirtbag, you know, and they dismissed those things in the New York Times article. Maybe they ought to apologize to the women that clearly they didn't believe or they dismissed that. I know Democrats that have, you know, back to back endorsed and got all in on Swalwell and were on the Plattner train as well, too. So maybe stop, you know, getting on bed with absolute dirtbags, someone like Plattner.
14: Dirtbags. Ro Khanna tweeted, I've been very clear that sexual assault or violence against women is a red line. These allegations are very serious and credible. Graham Plattner should drop out from the race. I am withdrawing my endorsement. Now, here's what Ro Khanna said literally weeks earlier, not even that long ago, about Plattner. Same allegations, essentially, and they knew what was coming.
1: My view is that even according to the New York Times piece, they said there was no harm, no injury. There was toxicity, and there was verbal intimidation, which I condemn. Mm-hmm. But Graham has made it clear that there was no evidence of violence. That, to me, is a red line.
14: Well, they finally hit his red line. A new case of allegation. It wasn't the six women that were in his phone when his wife reported him to the party. Just think about this. His wife says, honey, I'm going to help you win the Senate. Oh, by the way, he's been messing around on me and we're newlyweds. I mean, really? And the Democrats went, you know what? So what? Donald Trump's divorced. Who cares? You know, whatever. It's his private life. Whatever. You didn't think that with this meathead that talked about Mein der Führer, that's what he called his penis, blitzkrieging women from behind. You didn't think that this guy had a few more skeletons in his closet, Democrats? I'm not buying it. See, I see the desperation. The Cory Booker, who was asked, what do you think? And he goes, you know, we got to win back the Senate. Whatever it takes, we've got to win the Senate back. I mean, goodness. Whatever, goodness gracious, we can't let the Republicans run on principle and sound, you know, sane policy. We've got to showcase that we're idiots and we got to get more people elected like AOC and these terrorists that we're electing in New York and in Colorado. That's pretty good, Cory Booker. Ruben Gallego, who's got pictures with Plattner. He's all Mr. Hey, look at us. We're a couple of Marine buddies. Huh? Look at us. Yay. Mr. Falwell's best friend, Ruben Gallego, the fake senator from Arizona. Guess what?
2: The allegations against Graham Plattner are troubling and deeply serious. I am rescinding my endorsement.
14: By the way, Ruben Gallego can't get 10,000 people to read his post. When he posted that, he got 2 million. I went there and read it. Do you know that 99.99999999% of those people were saying, Ruben, too late. You're a fraud. You never should have been elected. Now you want to forgive him, blah, blah, blah. Or now you want to jump on the bandwagon. Now you see the polling. There was not a, I'm telling you, I read hundreds, if not thousands. I mean, just skimmed them. Boop, boop, boop, boop, boop, boop. Just looking for somebody to go, yeah, Ruben, I understand, you know, you didn't know at the time. And no, nobody made excuses for that clown. I'm talking hundreds, folks, thousands. I just skimmed through it as quickly as I could. I speed read. That's why I can tell you. Here's a Reverend Warnock. Remember, I told you the Warnock, the senator from Georgia, again, another fraudulently placed senator. He said this: the allegations against Graham Plattner are disturbing and sickening. Moral character still matters. He should drop out of the race immediately. These are the people. Moral character. A dude who knows he got cheated into office. Talking about moral character. Moral character, the party that are letting people rip us off in every state, letting all these so-called asylum seekers, these illegals, rip us off. And they want to talk about moral character. Where were they weeks ago? I mean, I heard a few people say things like, well, you know, it's mostly Fetterman. I didn't hear Democrats going, look, no matter what, we got to find better candidates. Look at MAGA. MAGA goes, this guy's big government. This guy believes in J6. This guy believes that the election was legit in 2020. This guy believes in global climate change. This guy believes in the sexualization of children and drag queen story hours or whatever. We point out what we don't want about a candidate and we won't let him in. You know who's really having a bad day, though? James Tirico. That little princess in Texas. Remember, Plattner came out. We got to help me get elected. We got Tirico in Texas. We got so-and-so in Alaska. We got so-and-so. They cherry-picked all these places where the Democrats assured us that they were going to pick up these seats. Because people are unhappy with the Republicans, aren't they? I mean, that's what they tell us. They're very unhappy. Kevin, nobody's happy with the Republicans. Oh, yeah, it's horrible out there. David Hogg, you remember him? The Democrat leader that they kicked out of the Democratic Party because he was supposed to be Democrat leadership. Here's what he says. These allegations are horrific. Full stop. Graham Plattner needs to drop out and let a strong Democratic replacement run. David Hogg, they show a picture of him on a boat smiling with Graham Plattner. All these Democrats. Loving on some Graham Plattner, loving on their Nazi, loving on their misogynistic rapist of a candidate that they all supported. That nobody had the guts to say, look, except Fetterman, say, well, that's not our kind of candidate. Josh Shapiro just disavowed Chevalier in New York saying that is not representative. These people are going to look like warriors to the Democrats because they dared stand up. Fetterman is gaining more, notoriety in a good way than he could have ever done going along with these idiot Democrats. Shapiro's positioning himself to be the voice of reason. He's not going to win the presidency, but he's looking like he cares. Where are all these other people? Where's Kamala Harris? Isn't she supposed to be a spokesperson for the Democratic Party? Where's Booty Boy, Buttigieg? Where are all the people that are lining up to become the president, the next president on the, or at least a nominee on the Democrat side? Where are they on the issue of Plattner? Because you can be assured, most of them said, look, Plattner seems like a good guy. I mean, you know, it's just Plattner, you know, it's his past. People forget over their past. They sugarcoated it. And we warned them. We told them, you can't sugarcoat this. So now he's canceled, abruptly canceled his campaign events. Town halls in Gorham and Sanford, Maine. Cancel those events during the week. Several volunteers, they said, are going to remain active just in case, but they won't list any more events because he's gone. And he should have been gone, but you know what? I hate he's gone. Because we need him around to keep kicking him. You know how I like kicking dead horses.
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3: With SRN News, I'm Jason Walker. Folks in Kentucky and all across the nation waiting for word on why Republican Senator Mitch McConnell has been hospitalized nearly a month. Here's correspondent Laura Winters.
4: Senator McConnell has been in the hospital now for more than 3 weeks, since June 14th. The exact reason not disclosed by his office. However, McConnell's staff has said he continues to improve. McConnell has also spoken by phone with other senators, including Majority Leader John Thune and Senator John Barrasso. McConnell, who is 84, has had a history of health issues, including triple bypass surgery back in 2003.
3: U.S. Armed Forces carrying out more strikes early Thursday morning on Iran after the Islamic Republic attacked ships in the Strait of Hormuz. President Trump says it is signaling the end of the ceasefire. President says it will get much worse if Iran attacks more ships in the Strait again. President Trump telling reporters a former president tried to negotiate with Iran by giving them money, a lot of money.
5: Obama actually gave them vast amounts of money. You'd like this. He gave them a plane load of money, $1.7 billion in green cash. They loaded up a Boeing. They loaded up a Boeing 757. Remember the old 750? It was a beautiful plane loaded up with cash. They took all the seats out.
3: Kuwait has sounded its missile alert sirens early Thursday after Bahrain and Qatar warned of an Iranian strike after the U.S. had launched a new round of strikes. Federal Reserve's Rate Settling Committee agreed to keep its key rate unchanged at its meeting last month, though most officials were split over whether inflation is likely to stay elevated. SRN News. Young Americans are sharing their faith. More from correspondent Michael Harrington.
8: According to a poll of Protestant churchgoers released by Lifeway Research, members of Generation Z, ages 18 to 28 years old, say they told somebody else about Jesus nearly seven times in the past 6 months. Compare that to five times for millennials, six times for Generation X, and about three times for baby boomers. The survey also finds that about two-thirds of Gen Z form relationships with non-believers specifically to evangelize them. Michael Harrington reporting.
3: Malaysia, the latest nation to protect young people from the dangers of the internet, government has started enforcing rules to prevent kids under 16 from having social media accounts. The decision, part of the global effort to enhance protections, existing users under 16 will have 1 month to manage their data before the restrictions apply. This is SRN News. Well, Prince Harry's final lawsuit against the British tabloids ending in defeat. Here's Bob Agnew.
25: A judge ruled Tuesday that Harry failed to prove his privacy invasion claims against Associated Newspapers Limited, the publisher of the Daily Mail. Harry and others allege that ANL journalists used unlawful methods from phone hacking to landline tapping and even planting listening devices. But the judge ruled the plaintiffs failed to prove that the information used in the newspaper stories had been unlawfully obtained. Bob Agnew reporting.
3: A preliminary hearing for the man who is charged with killing Charlie Kirk resumes on Thursday. Prosecutors are aiming to show they have enough evidence against Tyler Robinson to proceed to trial. The 23-year-old defendant is charged with aggravated murder in Kirk's death last September 10th in Utah. Robinson has not yet entered a plea. More details, srnnews.com.
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11: Overnight will be mainly clear and humid with a low of 81. Thursday is expected to be partly sunny and warm with a high of 95. Thursday night will be partly cloudy and humid with a low of 80. Friday will be warm, possibly tying the record high from 1990. Anticipate intervals of clouds and sunshine with a chance of a thunderstorm in spots during the afternoon. The high on Friday will reach 96 degrees. I'm meteorologist Jason Caterina. That's your exclusive AccuWeather forecast on AM 930, The Answer.
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13: My therapist says I have a preoccupation with vengeance. We'll see about that.
15: I really do hope it's somebody we want to see. But you know what? Son of a gun. Say hello to my little friend.
14: I get so much joy watching Democrats and other leftists. I really do. We people watch, Melissa and I are very big people watchers, and we'll be like, oh, did you see it? And we have different observations, but it's fun. And Democrat watching, you don't even have to see them. All you got to do is look at headlines. Plattner, really? They didn't see it coming. I mean, honestly, when you look at Graham Plattner and you think of the Democratic Party, you didn't believe that a dude with a Nazi tattoo that he tried to hide, that you knew he was a real bona fide Nazi, he was an aficionado of Hitler, that he was a womanizer of the highest order, his own wife told you this, that there were absolute believable allegations against him as a rapist, and certainly as somebody who did not have, who had zero respect for women and their personal space. He violated practically every tenet of what you want in a good human being. And the Democrats are like, oh, I don't see any big deal. There's this young lady. She gives a rundown of the Democratic Party. Listen to this. You'll enjoy this.
17: Here, I'm going to give you a rundown of the Democratic Party. Lost the Civil War. Founded the KKK. Created cancel culture. Censored free speech. Normalized mental illness. Created a trans cult. Put radicals in Congress. Opened borders. A stolen election. They demonized law enforcement. They encouraged violence. They tried to assassinate Trump. They laughed when Charlie Kirk died. They promote communism. They hate American culture. They hate you if you disagree with them. Do I need to keep going?
14: That's a short list, but it's pretty good, right? Welcome back, everybody. Welcome, Kevin Jackson, to you're listening to The Kevin Jackson Show, KJRadio.com. That's the Democrat. She could have said, condone Nazism, condone hatred of women, condone transsexuals beating up on girls, condone, you know, she could have gone down. There's a whole other litany of stuff. Periodically, I got to let other people say what I've already said. I didn't get any of my tips from her. I could go, you don't even want me going down the path of telling you everything wrong with the Democrats dating back to 1866, the first civil rights law that was passed, the Civil Rights Act passed by Republicans, Democrats trying to keep black folks out of schools, segregated societies, Jim Crow laws. How much time we got? on the thing of Plattner, I love this one because remember old Marjorie Taylor Greene, MTG? She lashed out on social media against a woman who accused Graham Plattner of rape. Well, guess what Marjorie Taylor Greene did? You ready? She deleted her post. Yeah. See, in a piece that was published on Monday, 41-year-old Jenny Rosico told Politico that she met Plattner on a dating app in 2019 and had consensual relations with him before he forced himself on her one night in 2021 when he came to her house after she texted him not to. Rosico said Plattner, who said she reeked of alcohol, raped her despite her repeated objections. Does it sound like something that the Oyster Man might do? Yeah. Everybody knows what happened. And there's a person on Twitter, her name, she's a Republican data person or whatever. She says, Plattner had baggage yesterday, including allegations from other women. One more woman gets added to the pile. Yes. Was it a serious allegation? Yeah. But he had plenty of other disqualifying allegations before, including that tattoo, including that tattoo, being a communist member of DSA, spousal and girlfriend misconduct, and many other things that made you understand he was a person of low character. Yeah. So what do you think happened with Plattner? They knew. Did the Democrats suddenly get religion? We are a party of character. We can't have a person like that, said no Democrat ever. They were all in to that one tipping point. And it's the one girl? It's the one? Or is it the 10 that are following her or the others that are willing to come out of the woodwork? Because there was plenty before that. So what happened? That's the question you should be asking yourself. What made Democrats go, let me tell you, conservatives, you are it. We're the ones going, Democrats seem to like their Nazis. Democrats seem to like their womanizing rapists. And they want to accuse us of all of those things. But it certainly seems really interesting how they were so willing to accept their Nazi rapist. Sort of reminds me of what we say about them. They accuse you of being what they are. You think you're winning? They thought, we got to win the Senate seat. We're doing anything we can to win the Senate seat. And then suddenly everybody en masse decided, let's go against Plattner. How many people have I talked about last hour? I gave you probably 5 or 6. I could easily give you 20 people who have denounced Plattner that didn't say a word about him before, except good job. Way to go. Yeah, he's our guy. Now, at least I could get you 20. I could probably get you more. Now they're all against him. What happened? He's the same dude. He's the same guy who said, look, they're going to make these allegations against me. That's what Republicans are doing, what they do. That's what Republicans do. Yeah. And they were all, yeah, that's what Republicans do. And now suddenly en masse, they all decide, hey, we're against Plattner. Reminds me of when Joe Biden, everybody dropped out of the race and they decided Joe Biden was going to be their guy when they knew the cheat was in. Well, you know what they know now? They know that Plattner is such a black eye on the Democratic Party that they all said, I don't care what we want to do about the Senate seat. He's got to go. Now, I'm going to ask you, conservatives listening to the Kevin Jackson Show, what do you think the chances are that the Democrats win the Senate? It isn't just Plattner who's losing here. What do you think is going to happen to all these other ones that they say are up for grabs for us? You think they're up for grabs? Let me tell you, Ruben Gallego, his seat is up for grabs in Arizona. That Falwell-loving, Plattner picture-taking former whatever, that dude is in trouble. Everywhere there's a Senate candidate who was standing up for this crap that with the Democrats, every one of them's in trouble. There are seats that the Democrats don't even realize are in trouble. Kevin, how do you say that? You don't have any proof of that. Yeah, I do, Dan Goldman. Yeah, I do, whatever the dude's name in Colorado, they got beat by those terrorist Muslims. I got a lot of proof Democrats don't know what's coming for them. We'll be back. Nobody. Most of you know my story.
6: I grew up poor, lost my mom before I turned 5. My father was in San Quentin prison most of my life. I faced odds that could have broken some people, but I learned how to overcome tragedy because of America. I feel compelled to help create a generation of young people who know how to overcome hardship and who express true love for this country. I also want to strengthen every American who feels forgotten or abandoned. But this is not about me. It's about you, because you're the heart of the show. Your stories, your resilience, your quiet patriotism. 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
27: He's the president.
28: Sure, but he still was known as a terrible businessman, actually a con man.
27: Do you know how confidently dumb you sound? He went bankrupt 6 times. He's a billionaire, and he's the president.
28: And you still knock him. He's a terrible businessman and con artist.
27: Are you known as a good businessman?
28: I don't know.
27: Well, you make a lot of money?
28: No.
27: Let's just go back to how ridiculous you are. The president filed for bankruptcy 8 times, still a billionaire. He's saying he's a bad businessman. You're just not that smart.
28: Okay.
27: And you know why? You're not seeing the world. You know what happens when you have to go someplace every day at 4 a.m? You can't go nowhere. You got to be here every day. You've been 15 years. You've missed the whole world. You don't know what you're talking about. And you're saying it confidently. And you're in an algorithm where people actually believe you. And why do you think they keep you here? They want y'all to make us dumb.
29: I play that clip for all the Trump naysayers, the people that say, Donald Trump filed bankruptcy, Donald Trump did this, Donald Trump got divorced, Donald Trump did this, and you go, yeah. And what, you haven't, or you don't know anybody that hasn't? One of my, dude, he's like a brother to me. He filed bankruptcy. Guy had the cleanest credit you've ever seen in your life. You want to know why he filed bankruptcy? His accountant stole all his money. When I learned that, he never told me. And when his wife told me, well, you know, he filed bankruptcy. I was like, what? And she goes, yeah, our accountant stole all our money. But that's what happened. So, I mean, I could give you I'm not telling you Donald Trump's bankruptcies were because his accountant stole his money. He filed bankruptcy, I think it's 4 times. Damon John, who was schooling Charlemagne the Clown, was explaining to him, Donald Trump is still a billionaire because he followed the rules. And Donald Trump said, look, sometimes the rules are not written for people like us. They're not written for the little guy. I'm going to break the system. And he's done it. But you have people like Charmaine. And I don't know if you caught it. Well, that's what people say. He's a fraud. He's a fraud. You know, okay, what do you have? What evidence? Well, he filed bankruptcy. That doesn't make you a fraud. Look at what could have happened to Elon Musk. Elon Musk was so razor close to filing for bankruptcy. It was ridiculous with multiple companies. Spent everything he had. This is why the system is there. So if you are a risk taker, you may get a chance to just get that thing back. Donald Trump. I want to talk about these. Because I'm calling this hour Tale of Leftist Woe, because Donald Trump is leaving a wake of leftist bodies. He's in a Class D destroyer just mowing over people in the ocean, leftists, with everything that he does. And the reason is this. He's not doing it for the credit. I'm telling you right now, people tell you Trump's an egomaniac because he puts his name. No, he doesn't. Some people put their names on things because it challenges them to do better. When you say to your, I don't know if you've ever said this to your kids. I tell my kids all the time, look, you go out, you represent the family. You represent the Jackson name. Don't go out there and do something stupid. How many times have you said something like that? I don't know about you, but I challenge myself by saying, Kevin, when my business associates talk to me and say different things, I'm like, hey, I want them to be able to say, if Kevin Jackson says it, it's going to happen. My wife's biggest pet peeve with me is she knows I will do my part. And she always says, babe, I don't know that everybody else is going to do theirs. I can't tell you the number of times that what I did guaranteed success and how many times people let me down. It's pathetic how many times. And you know what the bad part is? I still am an optimist. I still believe in people. I'm narrowing the number of people that I deal with because I found out how many people aren't willing to back up what they say. There aren't that many, you know, Pauls in the world. There aren't that many Anns in the world. There aren't that many Lindas and Andys and Alberts and Bobs and Carols and the many other folks out there, the Marks, the Ruths, my sugar mama, Ruth. There aren't that many. And

0: you the keys to the kingdom, you got to be able to look at people differently. If you can choose where you work, work somewhere that would help you invest your Trump account, is what Chamath, the Indian dude I always talk about, the billionaire, says $5K per year will leave you with $13 million at 55. That is a huge amount of money. If you have this choice but don't want it because it's called a Trump account, you are a retard. 100% irresponsible retard. He says, that's your kid speaking, by the way. That's what this billionaire tweeted about the Trump accounts. They posted a flyer. If contributing $0 per year, at age 55, you'd have $243,000 in your Trump account. Contributing $250 a year, you'd have $878,000 in your Trump account. Contributing $5,000 a year, $13 million in your Trump account. What a legacy Donald Trump is leaving, not just for himself, for all of us, for the people that got behind him. Hey, conservatives, why aren't you out there touting Donald Trump is going to make a bunch of young Black and Hispanic kids multimillionaires if their parents do right by them? All you got to do is take a little bit of your money and contribute it, and your kids are going to be set with a Trump account. And he did it. I think it's over 4 years. It's only a one group of kids. I would love to be the person to follow those kids and start these accounts and say, let's document them over the next 18 years and see where they are in comparison to a control group. This is the type of thing that Donald Trump does that you can look at. There is no ability for a leftist to be mad about this. You should say, look, why didn't Barack Obama do this to help Black and brown kids? Why didn't Joe Biden do this? Donald Trump is getting mostly the private sector to fund this. The government will kick in a little bit of dollars. This is an opportunity for parents of kids who are relatively poor to say, I'm just going to put a few dollars in. If you maxed it out, $5,000 a year, $13 million for your kid at age 55, I mean, can you scrape together $100 a month, a couple $100 a month to get anywhere near that number? Of course you can. May require you give up a vice. May require a little bit of accountability on your part and responsibility. We'll be back.
1: He's putting an end to identity politics.
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3: With SRN News, I'm Jason Walker. Tropical storm Maysak has blasted parts of southern China. The death toll now stands at 39, but authorities say that will climb. Hundreds of people have reportedly been injured in the storm. Trump administration will allow Ukraine to manufacture Patriot air defense systems. That decision does mark a major shift, as Washington had previously resisted that move. Shares mostly lower in Asia. Oil prices jumped as the war escalated in the Middle East in the last 24 hours, with Iran and the U.S. launching new attacks. U.S. futures edged higher. Prosecutors in Utah played a video clip that provided a rare glimpse of Tyler Robinson after the defendant in the murder of Charlie Kirk first turned himself in to authorities. This is SRN News.
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7: Overnight will be mainly clear and humid with a low of 81. Expect Thursday to be partly sunny and warm with a high of 95. Thursday night will be partly cloudy and humid with a low of 80. On Friday, temperatures will be warm, tying the record high from 1990 at 96 degrees. There will be a mix of clouds and sun with a chance of a thunderstorm in spots during the afternoon. I'm meteorologist Jason Katarina. That's your exclusive AccuWeather forecast on AM 930, The Answer.
8: He's putting an end to identity politics.
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10: I thought the truth was potent, but it's nothing compared to this.
8: He's Kevin Jackson.
11: Yeah. They tell us he's black.
12: Negro, that's all you had to say.
13: This is the best bull ever. And they said they want something new. You got the greatest bull in political history. He's better. He's more eloquent than Clinton, Obama. He's
14: spinning. You're talking about a moron.
13: Zoran Lamoran is the greatest spinner of bull in political history, hands down. And I'm not saying that's a good thing. I'm just saying it is what it is. That motherfucker, he spins bull fantastically. And he does TikTok dances. You can't beat that. You can't. So an old school politician or a new school politician, don't waste your time or people's money. You ain't going to beat him. You gotta go through him.
15: That was actor Michael Rapaport. This guy was a vapid leftist, and he's the one that talked about I might have to go for Trump. He's another one of these leftists that's out there that goes, I've seen enough. Now he's got his sights on Mondani. I don't know if he got red pilled, but it sure sounds like it, doesn't it? Before we get into what I want to talk about with Mondani, because man, he's got major problems coming, I want to play this. This is a guy by the name of Christopher Hitchens, a British guy, and he was speaking about Islam years ago, and he effectively is talking about the formation of the Marines and what was going on back at the time when America was founded as a new country, and why we were dealing with these Barbary Coast pirates that were kidnapping Americans and had enslaved millions of people. And here's what he's talking about. I want to explain Islam from somebody who hopefully will make it stick with you. Anyway, here's Christopher Hitchens on Islam and why America decided, you know what, we've seen enough.
16: In 1788, when the United States was barely a country,
17: right,
16: it was having its sailors
4: taken as slaves by the Barbary States, the states of the Ottoman Empire in North Africa.
9: Tripoli.
4: Shores of Tripoli. Ships stopped. Its crews carried off into slavery. We estimate 1.5 million European and American slaves taken between 1750 and 1815. Jefferson and Adams went to their ambassador in London and said, why do you do this to us? The United States has never had a quarrel with the Muslim world of any kind. We weren't in the Crusades. We weren't in the war in Spain. Why do you do this to our people and our ships? Why do you plunder and enslave our people? And the ambassador said very plainly, Mr. Abdulrahman said, because the Quran gives us permission to do so, because you are infidels. And that's our answer. And Jefferson said, well, in that case, I will send a navy which will crush your state, which he did. Islamic fundamentalism is not created by American democracy. It's a lie to say so. It's a masochistic lie. And it excuses those who are the real criminals, and it blames us for the attacks made upon.
15: Folks, it's that simple. When you look at Mandani, you look at any of the Muslims that are in office, they will smile in your face, but they are ultimately going to plunder and enslave us if we allow. Now, I'm never going to be plundered or enslaved. It'll never happen. And I'm going to reserve comment, but I'll tell you this. There comes a point with Kevin Jackson that I go, it ain't happening. I don't care what's happening all around me. It ain't happening to me. And I guarantee you, every Muslim within earshot would know, don't bother that guy. I don't think I'm alone. I think there are millions of us that get it. And what we've done, what used to be off the Barbary Coast, is now in our midst. And Mandani's one of the guys. And Michael Rapaport is telling you, he's a smile-in-your-face guy, but he is going to stab you in the back. Now, the good news is, they're not going to win. They're not. They don't have the juice. They don't have the intellect. And they don't have this thing that we have inbred in people, the American spirit. It's still being inbred in kids. Our children, they still feel it. Many other Americans do not. Have you seen the number of people who are mad about the flag? I mean, I'm going to talk about this a little bit further. But I was listening to Sonny Hoskins talk about the flag. When I see flags in a neighborhood, it scares me. But there are people that the flag is oppression. It's this. It's white supremacists. I've seen more videos of that. They don't want you to love the symbol of our country. What does it represent? Stars and stripes, the 50 stars. You know what it stands for. 13 colonies, the blood, you know, of starting this country and the different every time, you know, we added a state, we changed the flag. That's what it stood for. That's what it stands for. It is a symbol. It isn't a symbol of oppression or whatever. And I go back to this. I've talked about this ad nauseum. Show me a country that's got a better record than America. Any country. In the acceptance of anybody, any culture, bringing the best and brightest and allowing them to flourish. Show me any country. By the way, just saw this. Sweden now is gone to the UN and says, you are officially going to recognize rape from these Muslim countries as a war crime, as a crime, so they can be deported. I don't know why you would need to go to the UN for this, frankly, but finally, the Scandinavian countries are waking up and saying, okay, we get it. We understand it. I play these things for you. Many of you probably have heard it, and you've come to your own conclusions, and that's good. But I'm going to give you my opinions. And you know, from the halls of Montezuma to the shores of Tripoli, we will fight our country's battles, land, air, and sea. Marine Corps. That's who went there and said, oh, y'all want to fight, huh? Okay. Let me tell you, there are people that have that same, what they call in the Marines, esprit de corps. We are ready to fight for this country. And if it's inside of the country, no problem. We'll take it to them. They're certainly bringing it to us. Taking over entire cities, Dearborn, Michigan, trying to run these candidates as these moderates that we're just supposed to smile at. London has been taken over. Did you see the video of this guy? He's literally going out. He's saying, Islam is not a religion of people. And they just brute the cops. I mean, they jump him like he's got an AR-15 and he's like shooting it when all he's got is a megaphone. They jumped him like he had a weapon. I'm not lying. But let's talk about New York and this radical Muslim that calls himself a DSA. And by the way, the Democrats are going to disavow the Democrat Socialists of America. It's faster than they backed away from COVID vaccines. Because Mondani ain't winning. Mondani raided the New York City unions or pension funds so he could pay off bills, and he claims he's balanced the budget. What he did was he took money from hardworking New Yorkers so that he could look good politically. And it's already backfiring. People get it. Goldman Sachs moving jobs from New York City to Texas and Florida. Iconic, largest bank in the world, moving its people out of the financial center of the universe. New York is known for it. They're known for the New York Fashion Week, the garment industry, garment district. They're known for the financial district, even more so than San Francisco. New York is known for this, and they are about to lose it. The same way that iconic company just left, what was it, Portland or Seattle? Had been there for over 100 years and said, we're done. We can't afford to be here. Goldman Sachs says, we're done. We see where you're going. We can't afford to be here. No longer. I said, it won't even be a decade. New York will no longer be the mecca for financial services. And it's going to be a huge blow. Because eventually, Wall Street's going to move. I'm saying, if left to Mondani, that's what's going to happen. Now, you contrast that with what President Trump is doing. Everywhere this man says, you know, he touted Dell Computer the other day. Their stock rose 3%. He touted different companies because they're helping out with this, the Trump accounts, or they're doing the right thing. Their stock rises. The experts got a stunning blow the other day. The Japanese automaker Toyota, which we own one of their cars, or actually we own two, a truck and a car through Acura, they've refused to produce the Tacoma pickup truck in Mexico. Guess where they opted to build it? Texas. A $3.6 billion investment in Texas. Do you think that the new prime minister, that woman who they call the female version of Trump, and Donald Trump's take on what he was going to do with tariffs, you think any of that had anything to do with this? Or are you one of those people that go, oh, it had nothing to do with Trump? See, this is what effective leadership does. People bring their companies to you. Now, Texas has its own issues because we're learning that Governor Abbott, his biggest donor is a Pakistani guy, and he's been allowing these Muslims to exist. I think Texas is going to handle their scandal soon. Whether it's getting rid of Abbott, but at some point they're gonna say, we're not gonna have a city set up for Sharia in our state. It's not gonna happen. But I'm off track there. The point I'm making here, President Trump knows how to bring business in. Look at Mondani. He's already put a dagger in the heart of near the heart. He may not have got him in the heart, but he got near. He's done permanent damage to the city of New York, and all with smoke and mirrors. You think it's going to last? It's a relationship that's over before it even got started. Going to take a short break. We'll be right back. Keep it here.
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16: 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I'm Paul Acey for Plugged In, by Focus on the Family.
17: We start early in the morning. We go late at night. We're running. I don't know about you, but our house, we don't even have an alarm clock anymore. We got a starter's pistol. Boom.
18: This is Focus on the Family Minute with the late Steve Farrar.
17: We come out of the blocks. We're running, we're gunning, we're emailing, we're faxing, we're paging, we're doing all that. 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We're going very, very fast. And as a result, it's easy for us to get off course as men from our most important work. But what happens as men is that as we get married and then we have kids and we're going through life and we got responsibilities and we got mortgages and we got all this stuff, we get very, very, very, very busy. And we are told that our careers and our work is the most important thing that we do.
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24: And I said this on this show many, many years ago, because this is my 10th year on the show, and I said there are times when I walk into a community and I see American flags all over the community, and I suddenly feel unsafe because there is a section of this country that has co-opted the American flag, and they equate being an American or an American flag with white supremacy, and that should never be
25: ever
24: the symbol of white supremacy, but they have weaponized.
25: Because the flag belongs to all of us.
24: It does belong to all of us. But those men were wearing a flag on their...
15: Hostin says that should never be the symbol of white supremacy, and it isn't. Hostins has completely made this up in her mind. This is, the flag is a symbol. I go in a community with a lot of flags and I'm scared. Did you hear the tepid response of the audience? Like, play that part again.
24: I suddenly feel unsafe because there is a section of this country that has co-opted the American flag and they equate.
15: The audience doesn't even know when to, like, were you supposed to clap there? Okay. They don't believe it. Their own audience doesn't believe her drivel. You're telling us that the flag scare. Okay, remember, folks, it was the Confederate flag. Remember the Confederate flag? Yeah, that was the one that was supposed to be. Now it's our flag. I think I remember it was a few 4th of July's ago, probably. It could have been a decade ago. Some dude is freaked out on 4th of July that he's walking in a neighborhood. He sees a flag hanging off of us and he freaks out. And I remember telling you, this is what leftism has created. The symbol of this country, the best country in the world, bar none. The most loving, giving, philanthropic, humanitarian place on the planet, bar none. There is no culture, no country that can compete with America. None. You could even add most of them up together and they cannot compete with us. And we have people inside of this country who will degrade it. They will speak ill of it continuously. And you go, okay, great. Let's look at China. Let's look at Russia. Let's look at any of the Soviet bloc. Look at those countries. Look anywhere in Europe. Tell me where there's somebody who's got a better record than we do. And I'm going to save you the time. It doesn't exist. And that is why God puts his grace on this country. That is why God shows his grace to you and me. Because he knows what we feel. And he, look, are we moving away from God? Absolutely, as a country. But the core of conservatism is not. We are staunchly moving in the direction of God because we know where this country is going without having that divine guidance. And look, God has tested us. When Obama beat Romney, we were like, God, what is the Lord? What are you doing, Lord? And God said, I'll show you. And then we found out who Romney was, right? When Trump lost in 2020, we were like, Lord, I accept the Romney thing, God, but this, I don't get, Lord, why? And God goes, I'll show you. And he showed us. We are living in the time where God said, keep the faith. Don't let anything dissuade you. Keep the faith. And look at what Hoskins said. I go where there's a bunch of flags and I'm scared. Hey, Sonny, question. Have you ever gotten out in those neighborhoods and just talked to people? You ever done what the FIFA people did when they came over and just found out that everybody in America loves you? They don't even care, Sonny, that you're on The View and that you differ from them. They would invite you into their homes. They would feed you and take care of you. Sonny Hostins, these people are the scourge of the earth as far as I'm concerned. She has no basis of truth in anything that she says. All she has is conjecture. And that's why that audience was like going, well, don't think I feel the same way as you do. That's why people do not believe when the Democrats go, oh, the Republicans are a bunch of killers and they're mean spirit and they do this and that. And Jay, look what they did at J6 and they cheat in elections. And people go, no, I can't clap the way I normally want to clap because I don't believe you. Because I watched Spencer Pratt get cheated. I don't believe that the Republicans are Nazis because I watched you embrace a real Nazi with Spencer Plattner. I watched it. Not Spencer, Graham Plattner. I watched what you did. I don't believe you. And they're watching Mandani and they're watching his lies and they're watching the people that are following in the footsteps of these guys. And they're saying, you know what? I don't like the direction, the trajectory of the Democratic Party. And all we have to do as conservatives, give them a reason to want to be part of what we do. And you know what you have to do? You don't have to fake it. You don't have to put on airs. It's like when FIFA came over here and they found out everywhere we go, they got a Walmart. They got these stores the size of, you know, of football fields that are full of stuff, 20 different peanut butters and 13 different jellies. And 15 different bubble gums and candies and all this stuff. And it's there in every single one of them. They're not moving it from store to store. Oh, and by the way, those people that they told you really stink, everywhere we go, they embrace us and love us. I told you we met these people from the Netherlands. We were like, look, you have any troubles at all, let us know. We want to make sure you really enjoy the United States. And by the way, here are a couple of places you might want to put on the bucket list to check out while you're here. And, I know you want to try some food. Be sure if you go here, get this food, get that. They were so overwhelmed. And you know what? We were at a campground. And I just told my wife, I said, I'm going to go over and say hello to these folks. I think they're coming from out of town. I wonder if they're here for FIFA. if they're staying over. That was my curiosity. And the guy goes, no, we're not soccer fans. We prefer volleyball. And I said, what about basketball? He goes, huge Michael Jordan fan. He goes, you if you stay around long enough, you'd catch me in my 23 jersey, number 23, Michael Jordan. And we talked basketball and we talked politics. And you know what I can tell you? They left with an even better feeling about America. But Sonny Hoskins doesn't want to feel that, because it will upend everything she's about. She wants to believe the hype. She wants to believe the lies of the SPLC. Knowing that story exists, that there's no racism in America, it's all in her brain. Sonny Hoskins doesn't get around anybody conservative that would say to you, Sonny, you know you don't live in that world. Show me where the racism is, Sonny. Where have you gone that racism has hit you in the face? Relatively attractive woman. By the way, I think she's half white. And you, where have you been? Where have you run into all this racism that you so often talk about? Was it a Buc-ee's? Sonny Hoskins is a liar. As is Mondani, as is all the AOC, all the people that got to look at the people that have gotten elected. And now they're all covering their tracks, deleting their post, their anti-American hatred, their hatred of Trump, hatred of MAGA movement, hatred of well over half of America, hatred and the things that they credit America with doing, but they don't acknowledge anything from their past. They don't acknowledge anything that their countries have done, their countries of origin. No, it's all America. America's bad. They come over here, talk smack about our family, and there is a large swath of this country who says, I don't care. I don't know how you feel about your family. I will give you one pass to say something like, well, you know, Kevin, your kid can be. I go, yeah, you're right. He's not exactly going to be. My kids aren't choir boys. I mean, they're good boys. But say one more thing. Because at that point, I'm going to say, whoa, wait a minute. Let's talk about your little nappy headed kids. You know, and I'm going to jump you. I'll give you a pass to say, you know, Kevin, America. Okay, great. You're right. We're not perfect. But say one more thing, because then I'm going to tell you about your country and your culture and your people and everything else. New York City is a failure. This is the last thing we're going to talk about today. Failure in the city's public education system is now normalized. They grade fix. They grade inflate. Nearly half the schools consistently failing their students, according to this bombshell report. It was conducted by the Success Academy Charter Schools Network. They found that 906 public schools, fewer than half of the students, passed math, reading, or both on state exams last year. You can read about it in the New York Post. You think the schools are going to improve in New York under Mondani? Because I'm going to guarantee you they're not. There will be no services that improve in New York under Mondani. None. It's not going to get safer. It's not going to get less inflation or anything. It's going to be anything that happens good will be done by President Trump.
20: He's putting an end to identity politics.
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5: With SRN News, I'm Jason Walker. Folks in Kentucky and all across the nation waiting for word on why Republican Senator Mitch McConnell has been hospitalized nearly a month. Here's correspondent Laura Winters.
6: Senator McConnell has been in the hospital now for more than 3 weeks since June 14th. The exact reason not disclosed by his office. However, McConnell's staff has said he continues to improve. McConnell has also spoken by phone with other senators, including Majority Leader John Thune and Senator John Barrasso. McConnell, who is 84, has had a history of health issues, including triple bypass surgery back in 2003.
5: U.S. Armed Forces carrying out more strikes early Thursday morning on Iran after the Islamic Republic attacked ships in the Strait of Hormuz. President Trump says it is signaling the end of the ceasefire. President says it will get much worse if Iran attacks more ships in the Strait again. President Trump telling reporters a former president tried to negotiate with Iran by giving them money, a lot of money.
0: Obama actually gave them vast amounts of money. You'd like this. He gave them a plane load of money, $1.7 billion in green cash. They loaded up a Boeing. They loaded up a Boeing 757. Remember the old 750? It was a beautiful plane loaded up with cash. It took all the seats out.
5: Kuwait has sounded its missile alert sirens early Thursday after Bahrain and Qatar warned of an Iranian strike after the U.S. had launched a new round of strikes. Federal Reserve's Rate Settling Committee agreed to keep its key rate unchanged at its meeting last month, though most officials were split over whether inflation is likely to stay elevated. SRN News.
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7: 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The smarter Siri that makes it all work just isn't ready. And cameras living in your ears raise real privacy questions. 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
25: Overnight will be mainly clear and humid with a low of 81. Tomorrow expect partly sunny skies with warm temperatures reaching a high of 95. Tomorrow night will be partly cloudy and humid with a low of 80. On Friday, temperatures will be warm, tying the record high from 1990 with a mix of clouds and sun. There is a chance of a thunderstorm in some areas during the afternoon with a high of 96. I'm meteorologist Jason Caterina. That's your exclusive AccuWeather forecast on AM 930, The Answer.

0: So Graham Plattner is actually the victim here, right? Graham Plattner is actually being victimized by the Democrat Party, by the powers that be, by they are doing something to him. Is he going to understand, right? He was doing everything right. Everything was fine. There was no problem. And here comes the Democrats and the power structure, and they decide to get rid of him. And these charges are false. And yet, he's not going to stand up. Isn't that interesting? If you may have heard already, my friends, Graham Plattner has, in fact, dropped out of the main Senate race. He was holding out, I think, to try to have some kind of ability to choose or approve whatever was going to happen next. And, be able to say, I want this person, but not that person. This is the movement. Evidently, there's a huge movement that's going on. And so he gave this long rambling thing, this long rambling post on X, which I think he was sitting outside of his house, I think, because there's a lot a lot of road noise and so forth that's going by at the same time. And we'll go through it a little bit here on the program this morning to give you the gist and the feel of it. But yes, it came across earlier on Wednesday afternoon that Graham Plattner has decided to, or is really, I think maybe I shouldn't even say decided. He's saying he's being forced out, right? Basically, he's saying that he's been, this whole movement is now being cut down and all this stuff. So we'll tell you about that. Folks, welcome to the program. Kyle Warren with you. It's a big news day. There's no doubt about that. We've got Graham Plattner dropping out. We've got also, of course, more strikes. The president talking about the strikes on Karg Island, which he ordered as well, and where we're going with what is the ceasefire being over, or is it? Or does Iran want to make a deal for real, or do they? We're in these very, very strange kind of situations, my friends. But welcome to the show. Kyle Warren with you. It's Thursday morning. Glad that you're with us, of course. 949-822-7959 is the number to call if you'd like to be part of the program. KyleWarrenShow.com, of course, is the website. If you'd like to find out more about the program, send us a direct message. Of course, all of our numbers are there, our live streams, everything you need. And also, if you want to share the program with somebody else, just tell them KyleWarrenShow.com. They'll be off and running from there. So we've got a lot of ground to cover. We got a lot of stuff to do on the program this morning. And meanwhile, of course, well, maybe file this under, well, you know, it's not that surprising. But according to James Carville, evidently Democrats must treat Republicans as a, quote, adversary instead of a partner. Of course. I'm telling you, my friends, we keep hearing about the midterms. We keep hearing about the Democrats and everything's going to be just, you know, sunlight and unicorns for the Democrats. But honestly, I think that they feel that they're more desperate than perhaps we really know. I think they are scared. This is part of the thing with Graham Plattner. You know, his funding was not looking good and all the other stuff anyway. And so I think that they are going to try to do something else. But here's the thing, though, about Susan Collins. Susan Collins in Maine has a great ability to win. She's been doing that for a long time in Maine. So who are they going to put up against her, and what's the process that they're going to have to do it? I think that remains to be seen. But the Graham Plattner thing is now over, at least as far as what candidate is going to be going up against Susan Collins. And so if they bring in, you know, for lack of a better term, another kind of establishment Democrat and somebody who they think is going to be some kind of safe play and this kind of thing, I think that Susan Collins is going to still have quite a good advantage in the Senate race. And I think they were really trying to flip Maine This was a big deal for them. In fact, the Republicans evidently were preparing at least an $8 million ad campaign, you know, depending on what was going to happen. And they announced that was story came out before Graham Plattner made his announcement, of course. But it's going to still be in Maine, just like it's going to be on in Texas and other places. All right. We're glad that you're with us this morning, folks. We'll round out this section, this segment of the program with 60 seconds. With Todd in Tampa, we're counted in. Brace yourselves. 5-4-3-2-1. Go, Todd.
1: Let's get down to business. Hey, Bernie Sanders and Elizabeth Warren and the rest of you fake phony Democrats, you waved the flag for Graham Plattner, and now even though you knew he was a gross, disgusting, unholy piece of garbage like the rest of you Democrats, okay? And now you finally, now he's out of the race. That's what you are. You knew what he was, you stood for what he was, and you're a bunch of fake, phony pieces of crap. And anybody that votes for a Democrat is stupid. You understand me, Donald? While you're over in Turkey, let them know we're not taking no crap from Spain. Tell them that we're not Spain and Italy. Yeah, I'm Italian and Puerto Rican, but we're not taking nothing from them. They didn't lift a finger. Tell the EU you're not loyal to us. When Russia points their missiles at you, we ain't gonna lift a finger. Okay, that's what you tell them. Tell Erdogan, yeah, we might give you the plane, but if you come against any American forces, we'll drop you like a freaking hammer. Or we'll drop a hammer on you like we did Iran. Okay, take the oil and Cargill. Get rid of this regime, like I've been telling you since the beginning of this nonsense. You can't, you can't negotiate with lunatics. Take the freaking oil. Okay, you said to the victor go the spoils. That's what you said. To the victor go the spoils. Take the freaking oil. Get rid of this regime. Okay, and let's stand up for the American people and go into Chicago and these blue cities and clean them up. Don't care what their Democrat idiot mayors or governors say. Let's get to work and save the country. Peace.
0: All right, 60 seconds with Todd starting us off here on Thursday morning. Folks, Kyle Warren with you. Buckle up because it's going to be a great morning. We've got a lot of stuff to do. 949-822-7959.
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4: I'm Paul Acey, and you're listening to Plugged In. And James Bond has been around long enough to collect Social Security, but in the game 007 First Light, the newbie British spy is just learning the ropes. This origin story gives you, James Bond, the ability to take a lot of different paths to reach your objective. Want to sneak past the bad guys? You can do that. Would you rather gun them all down? You've got that option too. And that's where the problems begin. This T-rated game is inherently violent. Fists, knives, and bullets all fly, and sometimes the blood does too. Female characters wear revealing swimwear, and action sometimes moves to the bedroom. Language and alcohol use crop up as well. 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
5: We start early in the morning. 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

0: right. Well, we hope that you enjoy the musical stylings of Brian Setzer and his orchestra. All right. Welcome back, everybody. Well, Kyle, you sound like you're smiling. I am. Number one, it's showtime. Number two, we got music like this bringing us back. How cool is that, my friends? It is going to be a great day, I think, or a great night, depending on your time zone perspective, right? If you're working in the overnights or in the early mornings, again, depending on your time zone perspective, we're glad that you're there. KyleWarrenShow.com, of course, is the website. And we'd love to hear from you at 949-822-7959. All right. Well, Graham Plattner, once again, this news dropped later in the evening time, I believe, on Wednesday. And it's not a surprise. I think that it was, once they start saying things like, we have to reflect on the path forward, blah, blah, blah, blah, blah. That's what that means. It means it's only a matter of time. And of course, what Graham Plattner probably should have done was he probably should have had a statement that was fairly short, right? Certainly not 11 minutes plus to sit there and talk about things. And also, of course, part of this issue too is, you know, there were so many things. In fact, there was a Babylon Bee when these new allegations and the very serious allegation of rape has come out. That's no laughing matter, by the way. But the Babylon Bee had a little blurb that said something to the effect of, Democrats are lamenting the fact that if only there was some way of knowing that Graham Plattner was a bad guy. I'm just paraphrasing that, but that's essentially what it said. And of course, there were so many red flags with Graham Plattner. But they tried to take that red flag story and turn it into a narrative about, well, look, you know, he's overcome this and so forth. And if this guy had been a Republican, it would have been the end of the road a long time ago. But, you know, he's had ups and downs in his marriage, ups and downs in his life, that kind of thing. And they just kept defending him. They kept trying to get a smokescreen going. They kept trying to tell you it doesn't matter what you think and it doesn't matter for character or integrity or anything like that. It's just, this is the way it's going to go. We feel that this is the best way to get a new vote in the Senate. And so that's what we're going to do. So whatever. I mean, that's pretty much what they told us. But even this was no longer going to be tolerable from what? From the media perspective, from the bad look that it has now. From the notion that, well, maybe we won't win. Because I'll tell you, if they still thought that, hey, the polls are with us, everything, there would be, they could have circled the wagons on this guy. Could have. Maybe. But Graham Plattner comes out and gives his, you know, I was listening, I was actually driving when all this news broke. So I'm listening to Graham Plattner and his, farewell speech or whatever you call it, his dropout speech. So I'm listening to it and I'm not seeing it, right? And so I'm listening to this and I keep thinking, number one, he goes on and on. Is this ever going to end? And then number two was, I can't believe he's saying what he's saying. In fact, let's listen in just a little bit to Graham Plattner, so you get the idea and the gist of it. Let's listen in.
1: Hey, everyone. It's Graham Plattner here. I think, as many of you know, over the past couple days, I have faced some very serious allegations, and I just want to make it clear, this is all false. The things that have been claimed did not happen. It's not real. It placed an immense amount of weight on me. As I think about what needs to happen now, Amy and I are regular people. We were not looking for this experience. We were not looking to get into politics. We had no desire to run for office.
0: Okay. I just want you to all think right, about all right, what... stop right there. Okay, so first of all, we're just normal people. Does Graham Plattner strike you at all as being, in other words, all the stuff that we know about him up to this point? Do normal people get Nazi tattoos? I mean, you know, I'm not, as you know, I'm not trying to be mean-spirited on this program, but give me a break. Normal people don't get Nazi tattoos. And then when it comes out that you've got the Nazi tattoo and that you've had it for a long time, you know what it is and all this stuff, and you don't either, A, try to have it removed in some way, or, you know, something go over it, and in other words, eliminate it. And to send that message, hey, I might be a normal person, and I'm certainly no Nazi, and I'm no Nazi sympathizer. You know, in other words, this guy had all these opportunities to do stuff like that. Then it's like, well, I don't even know how I got here. I don't really want to be here. We didn't think we'd get into politics, and this kind of thing. And oh, really? I mean, do you believe that for a second? Well, I never really wanted this and so forth. Like, this doesn't make any sense. This guy wanted this real bad. And yet, of course, then he just, well, these allegations are totally false. All right, let's continue here. Here we go.
1: You would do, as a regular person, in a position where a much larger world, large forces, were working against you personally to accuse you of the worst thing that a person could do, and it was not remotely true. I learned about this through press inquiries, with no time to truly respond, no time for investigations, before a corporate media system and the political establishment got to act as judge, jury, and executioner.
0: All right. Stop right there. Okay. So remember, he's the victim here, right? He a great wrong is being done to Graham Plattner, according to these statements I'm hearing and to his whole attitude. Now, let me ask you this other question. Okay. And that is, well, now it's the corporate media, blah, blah, blah, whatever it is. They are doing this. My friends, what is the one

0: a place of any kind of humor with it. But I'm telling you, if this guy didn't think that if all of this was false and these are false accusations and everybody's turning against him, don't you think this is the perfect time to demonstrate just how much fight you have in you for the people of Maine, that kind of thing? You're fighting because democracy is being subverted and all this other stuff. And now it's just being subverted in Maine, evidently. You know, there were several comments I know that have been made. Well, then why not file a lawsuit? Well, now there's no time. There's no time to do this. There's no time to do that. This guy was the nominee. He didn't have to drop out, right? Yes, there was pressure. There's obvious pressure for obvious reasons. But he was, in fact, won the nomination. And if he would have gone through and fought this, these are all false and all this kind of stuff, that would have demonstrated the fight. But guess what? No, there's not a lot of fight, is there? Not a lot of fight at all. They keep telling you that, but it's just a thing that they say. Remember that, especially when you get candidates like this. Stay with us, folks. We're coming right back.
1: Foundations of Freedom, a look at America's founding principles and the leaders who shaped our nation.
2: When Abraham Lincoln was elected president in 1860, America stood on the edge of collapse. Over the next 4 years, the Civil War claimed more than 700,000 lives and tested whether our republic could endure. As the war drew to a close, Lincoln looked beyond victory. He looked toward healing. In his second inaugural address, he challenged the nation, "Let us strive on to bind up the nation's wounds, to achieve and cherish a just and lasting peace." Lincoln understood that preserving the greatest experiment in self-government required more than winning a war. It required the character to restore what had been broken. More than 160 years later, America still faces division. The question is not whether we'll disagree. The question is whether we still have the wisdom and the character to heal together.
3: Follow the sweeping investigation.
4: With SRN News, I'm Jason Walker. Shares mostly lower in Asia early Thursday, and oil prices jumping as the war escalated in the Middle East, with Iran and the U.S. launching new attacks. U.S. futures edged higher. Trump administration will allow Ukraine to manufacture Patriot air defense systems. That decision marks a major shift, as Washington had previously resisted the move. But President Trump also meeting with Iranian leaders at the NATO summit and had praise for NATO members for increasing defense spending. Death toll from Tropical Storm Maysak in southern China is now 39. Hundreds of people have been injured. And prosecutors in Utah playing a video clip providing a rare glimpse of the man who's charged with killing Charlie Kirk. SRN News.
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1: Overnight will be mainly clear and humid with a low of 81. Thursday is expected to be partly sunny and warm with a high of 95. Thursday night will be partly cloudy and humid with a low of 80. Friday will be warm, possibly tying the record high from 1990. Anticipate intervals of clouds and sunshine with a chance of a thunderstorm in spots during the afternoon. The high on Friday will reach 96 degrees. I'm meteorologist Jason Catarina. That's your exclusive AccuWeather forecast on AM 980.

0: Welcome back, everybody. Kyle Warren with you. You heard it through the grapevine. Yeah. Well, it's pretty good for a Thursday morning. That is for sure. And welcome back, of course, 949-822-7959. That's the number to call if you'd like to be part of the program this morning. We're starting off talking about Graham Plattner and his sob story, his, you know, what in the heck was that? When what was this almost 11 minutes long diatribe about things, and poor me, and look what's happened to me, and we had this movement and it was there, and blah, blah, blah, blah, blah. So, all right, we're going to keep going through it here a little bit, but first we're going to talk to our friend John in Sarasota. Good morning, John.
1: Good morning, Kyle. I think tonight is your day for a little righteous indignation there, I hear in your voice.
0: Maybe so. I think you're right.
1: I think so, Kyle. I think so. Listen, you know, I got to say this. Isn't it a shame the energy and time that has been given to talk about this guy? I mean, my God, why don't we just go to another, you know, bar somewhere in Maine and find another guy on a stool to pull out and have him run? I mean, that's all you got to do. It's just go find somebody sitting in a bar somewhere in Maine and pull him out and ask him if he wants to run. The other thing you said, what kind of normal person would have a Nazi tattoo?
0: I did say that,
1: well,
0: didn't I? Yeah.
1: You said that, and I want to answer your question. A normal Nazi would have a normal Nazi tattoo, Kyle.
0: Yes, I think you hit it on the head there. Exactly.
1: I mean, that was normalcy, my friend, for the normal people that enjoyed a Nazi tattoo. But, you know, I just look at it. I saw a clip earlier today of Elizabeth Warren. Here's another winner, bugging out. Her hands are flailing. Her eyes are coming out of her head. And this is my kind of man. This is the kind of man we need. This is my kind of man. Personally, these people are the energy that we give them, talking about them and acknowledging them. If we harness this energy to something constructive, my God, maybe we could just get rid of all of them. But anyway,
0: I love it.
1: Sarcasm.
0: Yeah.
1: That's my bicentennial moment, Kyle. Yes. What kind of normal person? Anybody that was involved with the Nazis. I mean, very easy answer. But yeah, I like the indignation this morning. That was me yesterday with Sunny Hostin. When you were talking about her, and I'm thinking, the only reason that they pay her the kind of money she makes is because you have the kind of ignoramuses that listen to her. And complaining about this country with an ignoramus like that who's capable of making that kind of money here, I don't know if the joke's on us or the joke's on her, to be honest. You really got to, you know, look into that one. But, yeah, it's a topsy-turvy world, Kyle. And, you know, what do they say, Kyle? It's a doggy-dog world, and I'm wearing milk-bone underwear. So with that being said, that's my bicentennial moment.
0: I love it. Thank you, John. Take care. Great
1: Thank
0: call
1: you,
0: this Tom. Morning. Take care.
1: Adios.
0: Okay. That's John in Sarasota, everybody. Well, see, I'm so glad he called, and I'm so glad he said what he said. Yeah, that's right. See, that answers that question, doesn't it? Well, of course, who would have such a thing unless they have some kind of proclivities there and so forth, obviously. But I'm telling you, my friends, you know, in fact, he was just mentioning Senator Elizabeth Warren, no relation, by the way. And he says, yes, he saw the video of her, just emphatically endorsing Graham Plattner. And I think at some point she also said something to the effect of, and he'll fight. You know, he's the fighter we need, or something like that. And here we go again. It's, I'm going to fight for you. Fight, fight, fight, fight, fight. That's all they ever do. All the live long day is fight. And of course, this sob story thing that he gave was really, and this is one for the ages. Something else John said too, and I think that's actually really, really apropos here. And that is, what goes on with these people and everything, all of the energy expended to talk about them and all this kind of thing. Yeah. Can you imagine what that energy could do elsewhere? And it is interesting that we keep finding these kinds of people, or we still have these kinds of big blowups, especially with the Democrats. And here's the thing, that what's happening with the Democrats, though, of course, they're now in exactly the same position as they were with Kamala Harris. So that's why they have to come up with, what are we going to do? Are we going to have an open primary? Are we going to have some other kind of convention? Well, what are we going to do? So it's not just a, you know, we just picked so-and-so and they're going to fill in now and so forth, you know, just like they did with Kamala Harris. Because once again, the party that protects, quote, democracy would then foist a candidate on the people once again. But it is really interesting to see, you know, just how far all of this went with Graham Plattner. And one of the things I was thinking about as I was driving along, listening to him, I thought, you know, at the very least, we never have to hear from Graham Plattner ever again, ever. That's pretty good. All right, let's go back to the phones. We've got Fred in St. Pete. Good morning, Fred.
2: Good morning, Kyle. I'll keep it quick. The Plattner thing, that poor guy, he is in big trouble. He's going broke. I heard that his parents have money, and he was an oyster farmer basically for his mother.
0: Yeah.
2: She owns a restaurant. Is that
0: That's
2: correct?
0: True. That's true. Yeah.
2: Yeah. He's, you know what? I think he's just looking for an easy job. You know, how a job like a senator is pretty easy, and it's got good benefits. And I think most of these guys and gals are running for these offices, they think they can get an easy gig. I mean, look at Mr. McConnell here. How hard could it be to be a senator if you know, they're all old guys and they can't do much of anything else other than run their mouth.
0: Mm-hmm.
2: And that brings me to another thought. Isn't his wife Chinese?
0: Mitch McConnell's wife?
2: Yes.
0: Yeah, Elaine Chao. Yeah, she's Asian. I don't know precisely, but yeah, she's an Asian American, yeah.
2: And I heard she was in China.
0: Yes, just
2: now.
0: Recently, yeah.
2: And it brought to mind, I wonder if she was a spy. Because look at Pelosi's limousine driver. Look at Swalwell's girlfriend. I think it was Swalwell, wasn't it?
0: Yeah, but well, he had Feng Feng. Yeah, she was, as far as we can know, was a Chinese spy sent there to infiltrate Eric Swalwell at a young age. Absolutely.
2: Yeah, and look how long they've been in the spy business here in the country, for lack of a better way to put it. You know, they were embedded there. And I heard years ago, well, when Trump's first presidency was going on, that they were finding Chinese operatives in New York embedded in the political system.
0: Oh, yeah.
2: On Long Island and other places. And they since threw a bunch of them out. But I wouldn't be surprised if she turns out to be a spy and has been pillow talking with this old guy all these years.
0: Well, there was,
2: anyway,
0: I've seen articles that bring that very topic up. Yeah, it's, you know, so we never know. But what the Chinese government does, we know, just to talk about them. Yeah, they'll implant or they'll try to get into any kind of system or area that they can, because it might pay off one day. I mean, it's insidious and it's widespread.
2: Yeah, it also brings to mind that, you know, we are easy pickings for stuff like that in this country.
0: Yeah.
2: And look who's voting for to fight for us, you know, quotes, air quotes. They're all very successful, they can be compromised very easily.
0: Yeah.
2: From what I, they have no character or morals.
0: Really true.
2: Yeah.
0: Well, Fred, I appreciate the call.
2: Yeah.
0: Take care.
2: You. Bye-bye.
0: Thanks, Fred. We're heading to break, but come on back, everybody. Thank you again, Fred.
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0: back here. And if you were born on
1: this day in history,
0: that's right. If you were born on this day in history, you have, well, we got some good ones, as I always say. We always find some pretty good ones, right? Sometimes we leave out some pretty bad ones. I'll just say that. We usually have some pretty good ones. If you were born on this day in history, that would be July the 9th. On July the 9th, you share a birthday with, get this, Chris Cooper, the actor. He's a great actor. I always think of him as a great character actor, you know, and people who do character acting, you see him in all kinds of different movies and they're always a little bit different. Or when they come on the screen, you go, I know that this character is going to be great. It's going to, may not be the leading person in the movie or what have you, but they're always going to be pretty amazing in this film. And they're always, so it's always a pleasant surprise to see actors like that when they suddenly appear in some scene, even if it's just briefly or just for part of the film, then it's like, okay, cool. Well, that made it all worth it right there. So you share a birthday with Chris Cooper, who was born in 1951. Also on this day in history, you also share a birthday with another actor. And this actor, of course, has also, of course, become, of course, one of the greatest leading actors of our time. And that's Tom Hanks. He was born in 1956. So he's turning 70 years old. And I'm telling you, Tom Hanks started off as a comedic actor, almost like a clown kind of thing. He could be madcap. Right. But there was always something there about Tom Hanks that was very substantive. And you knew that as he started to get other parts, that his dramatic acting skills were going to really start to develop and to shine. And now I know that, for example, just recently, Tom Hanks was at the Obama opening of the Hall of Doom in Chicago. Which I'm pretty sure at some point they will just start calling it that. And you know that it started right here on this program. People will start referring to it as the Hall of Doom. And Tom Hanks famously now was able to poke a little bit of fun at MS Now by saying all the 800 people watching you. Yes, I'll say hello to the 800 people watching you. And they said, well, it's more than that. He said, okay, maybe 8,000. Right. But wherever Tom Hanks's his politics are, or if he's in that sense, whatever that might be. But I do know this. I know that the journey that he was on acting and eventually came to Saving Private Ryan, and Tom Hanks has lent his name and so forth to many other, I think, documentaries or other things that have to do with really spotlighting our soldiers, and especially of the World War II era. And I just always thought that was very, very cool. Very substantive stuff that he's been able to bring about, and a very versatile actor. There's no doubt about it. But especially when it comes to somebody like this, and they're able to help focus on some of these very important historical eras and those that were fighting. You want to talk about fighting? That's kind of been the theme this morning about the Democrats. They keep telling you they're fighting all the time. Well, these people actually did go fight, and they know what it's like to fight for their lives or to be in situations where they're probably not coming back. And they saw a lot of their friends never come back. You talk about the greatest generation. And so I've always been very pleased that Tom Hanks has been involved in projects like that, because those are the kinds of things that we can all marvel about, the subject matter and the stories and the respect and the love that we have, not only for our country, but for those that have defended it or given the ultimate sacrifice for it. So I think that's pretty cool. All right, so also on this day in history, on this day, which would be July the 9th. You had President Zachary Taylor. He died unexpectedly in 1850. So that's President Zachary Taylor in 1850. And of course, especially back in those days, they still don't even really know precisely why he died. Because again, to what degree could they do postmortems as they could these days and so forth, or have some kind of real, indication of what it was or why, or what things came together, to do that. But yes, on this day in history, 1850, President Zachary Taylor succumbed, to something there, in history. But also on this day in history, Bob Dylan recorded Blowin' in the Wind in 1962. Isn't it interesting? Recently, what was that? A couple of years ago, that Bob Dylan movie came out. I actually was able to go see it at the holiday time, the Christmas time, and I thought it was a great movie. I thought it was, and I learned a lot about folk music. Truth be told, I was not quite aware of a lot of the detailed history of folk music. So it was pretty interesting to me because it kind of focused on that. So I felt like I learned something and so forth. But it's interesting, you go back to those days, let's say 1962, and it feels like a very, very different time. Well, of course, because it was. It's a little over 60 years ago. And but at the same time, it's familiar, but very, very different for these now period pieces. And you think about it, that same basic time period, John F. Kennedy is president, right? Things are happening. Things are happening with the Cuban Missile Crisis, or things are happening with the Soviet Union, or we're seeing now the seeds of what's starting up in Vietnam or America's involvement there. And it's, as I said, a little over 60 years ago. And sometimes it feels like it's light years away. And then other times it feels like it really wasn't all that long ago. You know, we've had so many technological changes and changes in society and so forth. But I remember it's probably my grandmother probably told me this a long time ago, many, many, many, many years ago. And that is, times change, but people don't. And sometimes I've found that to be pretty true. I wonder if that's been your observation as well. And but of course, on this day in history, all kinds of stuff. By the way, if we can get in the Wayback Machine, 1762, Catherine the Great assumed power, right? In the Russias, as they might call it. But yeah, pretty interesting stuff. And then also in 1948, on July the 9th, Satchel Paige, and it was just his birthday here, a couple of mornings ago here on the program, the great Satchel Paige, he made his debut in the major league with the Cleveland Indians. Isn't that cool? Satchel Paige, one of the big legends of baseball, started in what they called the Negro Leagues and then went on to the MLB, and the rest is history. And once again, my friends, isn't it interesting that these days you have so many who are trying to create severe racial divisions in our country, in our society, in our culture. And they do that. They try to gin up all kinds of problems. But you go back to 1948, for example, and you're seeing America really moving in a much different direction. And sometimes I wonder about some of these modern day, people that try to gin up these divisions and try to act as though America never moves in a good direction. You know, only because why? Because it goes against their brand that they're trying to create, so that they get money, they get support, they get recognition, they get some kind of power. You know, Graham Platner talked about the normal people. Well, America really does like that idea. People are people. but not like Grandpa Letner. I want to be clear about that. But stay with us, folks. We are coming back. Top of the hour news is next. Then we shall return. Kyle Warren with you.
2: 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We asked Larry O'Connor what America means to him.
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4: With SRN News, I'm Jason Walker. The death toll from Tropical Storm Maysak in southern China has now reached at least 39. Authorities say hundreds of people have reportedly been injured. U.S. military ending its latest round of airstrikes targeting Iran after hitting some 90 targets. And wrapping up the NATO summit in Turkey, President Trump says his administration may proceed without a deal with Iran because Tehran simply cannot be trusted.
5: I don't know if we're going to have a deal. We may just do it without a deal because you know what? It's easier because these people, they lie and they cheat and you have an agreement. And they'll go outside. For instance, they agreed, well, we'll never have a nuclear weapon. They agreed. Then they go outside, they have a news conference where they leak that we never discussed the subject. Now, who would believe we never discussed the subject? Because for me, that's 99.9% of what we're doing.
4: President says in the past, Iran saw negotiations as an opportunity to inflict more violence.
5: Iran, they've misbehaved 47 years. They've killed our soldiers, they've killed our people, and they've killed a lot of people all over the Middle East and elsewhere. And the roadside bomb was their preferred, you know, the preferred weapon was by Soleimani, the roadside bomb, where it would explode under a truck. We actually built trucks with floors, steel this thick. And then all they did was they made bigger bombs.
4: During a meeting with Ukrainian President Volodymyr Zelensky later, President Trump says the U.S. will give Kyiv the right to make Patriot air defense missiles. And he says they're glad they'll be able to help.
5: We're going to give a license to you to make Patriots. That's pretty cool, right?
6: Larry?
5: This way you can't complain that we're not giving them enough. I say, make them yourself. We haven't informed the company of that yet, but that'll work out all right. You know, I'm sure they'll be thrilled.
4: And this is SRN News.
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6: We come out of the blocks. We're running, we're gunning, we're emailing, we're faxing, we're paging, we're doing all that. 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We're going very, very fast. 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But what happens as men is that as we get married and then we have kids and we're going through life and we got responsibilities and we got mortgages and we got all this stuff, we get very, very, very, very busy. And we are told that our careers and our work is the most important thing that we do.
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14: Overnight will be mainly clear and humid with a low of 81. Expect Thursday to be partly sunny and warm with a high of 95. Thursday night will be partly cloudy and humid with a low of 80. On Friday, temperatures will be warm, tying the record high from 1990 at 96 degrees. There will be a mix of clouds and sun with a chance of a thunderstorm in spots during the afternoon. I'm meteorologist Jason Caterina. That's your exclusive AccuWeather forecast on AM 930, The Answer.

kids in Iran in what has been, of course, the latest round of strikes. And the president himself talking about having ordered specific strikes onto Karg Island, where he said, in his own words, you know, don't hit the pipes, basically. But the president also saying that Power Generation Day and Bridges Day and so forth could still be on the table with Iran. After saying that the ceasefire is over, but then also saying later on that they're reaching out, they want to make a deal, et cetera, et cetera. Well, you heard it here first on this program yesterday morning, my friends, as President Trump was in Ankara, Turkey, where he answered questions to reporters about the idea that the ceasefire was over. And then soon after that, we were able to bring in a live feed. We heard more of what President Trump had to say live from Ankara. And that's one of the cool things about this program as well, because we're live in the overnights. And when something happens, either, you know, domestically or even especially overseas, where it's a different time of day altogether later in the day, we're able to bring you some live events at that time. And that's always, I'm always very happy that we're able to do that for you. But folks, welcome to the show. Kyle Warren with you. Here we are. It's Thursday morning. Once again, making it through another great week of broadcasting. We've got a lot to do on the program this morning. KyleWarrenShow.com is the website, of course, 949-822-7959. We will talk more this hour, of course, about the Graham Plattner getting out of the race and some of those ramifications. But I wanted to start off this hour with the other big story, of course, and that is that the U.S. military has struck more than 90 targets. This, according to Fox News. They struck more than 90 targets in Iran to further degrade Tehran's ability to attack commercial shipping and civilian mariners in the Strait of Hormuz. The latest strikes came one day after U.S. forces carried out what CIMCOM described as offensive strikes in Iran, hitting roughly 80 military targets, including more than 60 Islamic Revolutionary Guard Corps small boats. Now, this is also very important. And I heard a great word used about this earlier, and that word was disproportional. And I think that's a great word in this particular case, because a quote unquote proportional response is only going to invite even more problems from the IRGC. I think you're going to hear a much louder, you know, rising voice out there, rising voices that will say, no, you have to really, really turn off their abilities here. Part of this, though, and I think it's a great question, and that is, well, we severely degraded Iran in the first place, right? And the president loves to and loved to go on about, well, they have no Navy, they have no Air Force, they have this and that, and so forth. And all that's true. All that's true. But at the same time, of course, Iran could be bringing resources out of hiding somewhere else in Iran, right? Somewhere else in the country, and especially during the ceasefire time, but be able to repopulate some of those missile batteries and so forth, or whatever they may be along the coastline there, so that they can try to threaten shipping. And that's primarily the thing that they want to do. Also, I think it's important to note that the ability for Iran to attack a lot of ships is probably not there. However, they could attack some ships or small number of ships. And then what that does is it causes the shipping companies to say, we're not sending our ships through there because of this potentiality. Because in reality, they don't know, and nobody probably truly knows at this moment exactly what Iran has and what it can do. That being said, they sure can go in and begin to have a wholesale destruction of these things. And if and when they do pop up or are observed, and I perchance to think that they have a good idea
where a lot of this stuff is anyway, or where it's deployed and so forth. So it's not the idea that, well, we just don't know. But I do think that they have resources that have been protected in some way from these initially Project Epic Fury, basically. But as I said, disproportional, that's a good word here, because I think that we just don't have any more time to mess around with the Iranian government or the IRGC. And we simply cannot tolerate the Strait of Hormuz to be quote unquote closed. I mean, they don't have a big gate where they close the Strait of Hormuz, but they can do this through that psychological intimidation of, well, I don't want my ship, you know, my company's ship, you know, to be the one that really gets hit and sinks in the Strait of Hormuz, and we have this huge loss. Insurance companies also are brought to bear on this, whether or not they can continue to maintain the insurances that you need in order to conduct these kinds of maritime operations. It all goes into the hopper, and Iran's counting on that kind of stuff, right? And something else they want to charge tolls. But I think that, and I believe that Vice President Vance and the American delegation here, and certainly President Trump, will hold fast on that to say, no, this is not going to be the thing that you're able to do, because it could also open up the idea that there would be tolls being charged by other countries and other areas where there are passageways like that. And that just would become, and I think Secretary of State Marco Rubio the other day, I'm trying to remember the exact word he used to describe it, but it would just essentially be like a mayhem out there of these kinds of things coming down, and we simply can't allow it. All right, folks, here we are. It's Thursday. We're heading into hour number two. KyleWarrenShow.com is the website, new and improved. Send us a direct message anytime. We got our telephone numbers there. We got live streams. We got everything. So come on back, because we'll be right here. Kyle Warren with you.

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2: 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The holdup? The smarter Siri that makes it all work just isn't ready. And cameras living in your ears raise real privacy questions. 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

0: it's the After the Fire version, right? Not the Falco version. All right, welcome back, everybody. Kyle Warren with you. Early days of music video, MTV, dancing through our heads here at this very moment in time. And welcome back, of course. KyleWarrenShow.com is the website. 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And by the way, don't forget, folks, you know, this is the best job in the world. It really, really is. And I have you to thank for that. And I don't get an opportunity as much these days to say that, but I want to make sure that I create those opportunities because it really is true. Not a day goes by that I'm not just excited for showtime to come around, because I know that we're going to be talking about these things that are obviously very, very important to our country, to our world, and I'm going to be able to interact with you. We're going to be able to go through these overnight or early morning hours in just a grand fashion, as it were. And as I say, you're a massive part of this program. It's absolutely 100% true. And so once again, folks, this is the best job in the world, and I have you to thank for that. That is for sure. All right, let's listen in here, because President Trump, when he was in Ankara, Turkey, he was asked about some of these strikes, the initial strikes, the initial round of new strikes against Iran. Let's listen in to the president.
1: President Trump, what is the effectiveness of last night's attack? What message does that send to what's left of the Iran?
2: Which attack are you talking about?
1: The attack that you guys had on Iran last night. The strikes last night?
2: Oh, I think it has a tremendous impact. Well, first of all, we took out additional, you know, they were trying to rebuild their radar, and they had about 60% built. Now they have to start all over again. Look, we're not attacking at the highest level. The highest level of the bridges there, which we can knock down. I would say in one day we knocked down every single bridge in Iran. There's not a thing they can do about it. Their electric manufacturing facilities, right? Their electric plants, where they make their electricity there. We will, if we have to, we'll take them out. I don't want to do that, but if we have to, we'll take them out. They have desalinization plants. We'll take them out if we have to. I hate to do that. That's probably the one I would like not to do least. We attacked Kharg Island last night. We knocked out a piece. I said, don't touch the oil, because maybe we'll take over Kharg Island. You know, we may take over Kharg Island. There's not a thing they can do about it. But I said, don't hit the pipes, just hit everything else. And they hit it. They may hit it again tonight. So, you know, as for your question, normally I'm not that way, but they really deserve it.
0: All right, so there's President Trump again speaking at the NATO summit in Ankara yesterday. And, you know, talking about, again, this idea of power generation, bridge day, desalinization plant day, it would seem. And I appreciate what the president says about that. I don't think he truly wants to have to do that, because that goes into the realm of the real impacts against the people of Iran that are continually oppressed and subjugated by the Iranian regime, the mullahs and the IRGC. So I know the president would be, anybody would be reluctant, I think, to do something like that. So the question remains, can they take out enough of other military style targets in order to get compliance? That's a really, really good question. It seems like they're able to weather just about anything. You know, it, because, and I kind of want to draw this little comparison. I've said many times in the past that President Trump has weathered so many political firestorms and accusations that would have caused any other politician to simply fold up their tents and go away. But President Trump, of course, is never going to do something like that. And for good reason, right? All through the 4 years of the Biden Politburo, President Trump fought every day. He went, had to go to court, all these things designed to humiliate him or to, you know, cause him to, you know, how about raiding Mar-a-Lago? I mean, the whole nine yards. Everything designed to make him do exactly what we saw Graham Blattner do. Well, it's getting too hot in the kitchen. I think I'll get out of the kitchen. And I think for very different reasons, because this Graham Blattner guy is a real piece of work. But we talked about that a little bit earlier. We'll talk about it a little bit more later. But what I mean to say is that most politicians would fold up under immense pressure of whatever it might be. President Trump's not like that. But most countries would also fold up under the pressure of the kinds of campaigns that have been coming it their way in Iran over, you know, since the end of February. And that's not to say because they're tough and because they're so resilient and because, you know, they're fighting the righteous fight. You know, they're fighting against the great Satan. They're fighting against the United States. And we know the United States is bad. I mean, just ask Sonny Hostin, right? Ask her about the American flags. How is it possible these American ships and airplanes, they all sport the American flag, right? I wonder, does she have a problem with that too? I just don't know. But ask anybody on The View or anybody over on some of these other networks, hey, is America good? I mean, the answer may be, it depends. I don't know. Or probably not. But it's the Iranian regime is not simply being resilient because they have this righteous thing that they're fighting for. They're being victimized by the United States. No, it's not that. In my opinion, it's because they are fanatics. President Trump's getting a little more loose with his descriptions of them, calling them cuckoo, they're this and that. And that's fine. I think that's his way of demonstrating some of the ridiculousness with which they try to posture themselves, basically. But it's not because they're resilient, they're wonderful, and they're fighting the righteous fight. It's because they are these fanatics. They're true believers. They are, you know, there are so many, I believe, who will be willing to just go down with the ship, waving their fist and, you know, shaking their fist at President Trump. On and on it goes. Under normal circumstances, any other country would really be serious about peace or serious about stopping this. But they're not, because they're on a mission. So I have a feeling that, you know, and the president can say, well, you know, they're really trying to make a deal now. They're calling us, you know, they're desperate to make a deal, whatever. But I still don't believe it. I don't believe that in the end they're going to smile and sign it. I mean, they signed the memo of understanding, right? The Islamabad Memorandum of Understanding. And they still are breaking the ceasefire. They're still attacking the ships. They're still conniving to try to assassinate the president of the United States.

0: And why are they able to even do that? I mean, ask yourself this question, the Jasmine Crockett's and the others. They build their cottage industry because it supports them, right? It's like, hey, this is a great job to have. We can do this. We can make money. And I can be kind of a celebrity and so on and so forth. But what would happen if the United States actually did just cease to be? Their cottage industry would go away in a heartbeat, wouldn't it? Again, it's just, it's maddening because you have people who really do want to succeed and have the country succeed, and others who just try to make money off the idea that it can't or it shouldn't. Stay with us, folks. We are coming back.
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3: With SRN News, I'm Jason Walker. Prosecutors in Utah playing a video clip Thursday, providing a very rare glimpse of Tyler Robinson. That after the defendant in the murder of Charlie Kirk first turned himself in. Robinson is charged with aggravated murder. Prosecutors intend to seek the death penalty. The death toll from Tropical Storm Maysak in China has reached 39, but officials say hundreds of people have been injured. Many more are still missing at this time. Trump administration will allow Ukraine to manufacture Patriot air defense systems, the decision marking a major shift as Washington had previously resisted making that move. President Trump also praising NATO members for increasing defense spending. This is SRN News.
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9: Overnight will be mainly clear and humid with a low of 81. Tomorrow expect partly sunny skies with warm temperatures reaching a high of 95. Tomorrow night will be partly cloudy and humid with a low of 80. On Friday, temperatures will be warm, tying the record high from 1990 with a mix of clouds and sun. There is a chance of a thunderstorm in some areas during the afternoon with a high of 96. I'm meteorologist Jason Caterina. That's your exclusive AccuWeather forecast on AM 930, The Answer.

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1: And once again, I look at the Democrats in front of me, and I realize there is absolutely nothing I can say to make them happy or to make them stand or smile or applaud. Nothing I can do.
2: Yeah, and that's still true today. In fact, it's more true, if that's possible. It's more true than it ever was. That's exactly the problem. And especially even going into the midterms, you know, there is literally nothing President Trump can do. In fact, I saw a headline earlier, and I don't have it right in front of me, but it was a headline about one of the fountains in Washington, D.C. And by the picture, I think it was, I believe it's called Meridian Park. I think that's what it's called. Because I actually got a message about it the other day. Hey, I walked by Meridian Park and it looks like they fixed it and the fountain's running and the people are having fun. And it was kind of cool because, yes, collectively, all the great things in Washington, D.C. should be clean and functioning. That should just be a matter of national pride, you know. But what did the headline say? The headline said, fountain that Trump fixed, the water turns brown. Okay, so now this is a big news story, or they think it's worthy to have a little headline and, you know, for your news feed to pop up and so forth. You know, fountain that Trump fixed it, right? Don't forget, Trump he's got a truck with all of his tools on it, and he goes over there and he fixes it. You know, it's unbelievable to me. You know, it becomes Trump's reflecting pool, Trump's this, Trump's that. And it's not really, it's there, you know, I mean, stopping short of calling it the people's fountain, of how that might sound, but you know what I mean? It's fountains in Washington, D.C. Well, if there's some problem, well, then the engineers will go out there and fix it again. Or the engineers will figure out why some problem has occurred, and then they'll find a way to fix it. But somehow, this idea, Trump fixed it, quote unquote, and that means what? Now that if the water turned brown, that this is a reflection on Trump, because Trump fixed it. And so there you go. You see, Trump just wasted more time and money fixing something. And so now look at it. Well, by the way, it wasn't working at all, from what I understand, before. But this kind of petty stuff. And, you know, I believe President Trump wanted to fix the reflecting pool, or, you know, rehab it so that it was wonderful. And instead of this notion of, well, there's some problems that have come about with it, that instead of, okay, well, that road didn't work so well, or this sabotage occurred, which they're looking into very seriously, and you say, well, okay, this happened or that happened, so how do we make this better? As opposed to, do you see what Trump did? Trump did that. And I think that it's just really sad, because whoever's in the White House, Washington, D.C. really should be a jewel. It really should be. But look what's happened in Washington, D.C. over the time. And now, of course, with the National Guard and all the efforts that the Trump administration has put into the district, I think that it's wonderful. But, and it's huge changes, by the way, in Washington, D.C. for the good. But the problem is that it should have never, ever been in that kind of state of disrepair. There shouldn't be the graffiti on the buildings. There shouldn't be, you know, the homeless problem or the crime problem. All this stems from very, very bad Democrat administrations that have absolutely, I guess, no focus on keeping the city being a wonderful place to be. And, you know, don't get me wrong. I get it. You know, inside the Beltway and all the rough and tumble world of politics, I get it. But when visitors come to the nation's capital, they ought to see this wonderful jewel of a place they can write home about, kind of thing. But it's all now so political. Well, it's Trump's this or Trump's that. I guess, well, we can hardly wait till there's ever another administration. That way we can just let the whole thing go to seed again. Let's just let it all go to seed. And something else, and I was thinking about this just recently, and I was thinking about things like Mom Donnie says for New York City. New York City needs to be what? It needs to be, they have everything either, in order to make it affordable for all New Yorkers, doesn't it mean that everything just would have to kind of cost the same? Nobody would, I mean, there can't be big disparities in what that building is worth or that apartment would be worth or this, you know, a block of retail outlets or whatever it might be. Should everything just cost the same? I mean, isn't it kind of unfair that you can't go and get a penthouse apartment in New York City as you work a fast food job? I mean, honestly, what does all that mean? And of course, it's just a bunch of rhetoric. It's a bunch of rhetoric to try to create some kind of issue and say, well, that's not fair. I don't make $1 million or $2 million a year. Therefore, this is unfair to me. It's not. It's the way that things like this have been. It's just the idea is you try to become as successful as you can, and you try to live within your means. I mean, and you can always expand those means. That's the whole point. This is America, but not for Zohran Mamdani. And why is it that any city, Washington, D.C., New York, Los Angeles, whatever it might be, why do cities always have to degenerate into a sort of hellhole of homelessness and all this and crime and everything being just ripped apart or degraded or dilapidated? See, it doesn't need to be like that. And sometimes I think you have politicians that will talk about, oh, we got to stop this and we got to figure this thing out. But they really kind of want it to be like that forever because, again, it does what we were just talking about this. It allows them to build their brand. It allows them to keep their cottage industry going. It allows them to say things like, we're fighting for you. The one guy who is really going to fight for Los Angeles, right? The one guy. And they, suddenly after days and days, right? of counting ballots, the one Republican who could actually have a shot at doing this, well, then he's out. He's out. Oh, guess what? We found a bunch of ballots. It turns out the other socialist person, she kind of won out with all that. It's just unbelievable. And guess what? There will be no significant change in Los Angeles ever as a result of this kind of stuff. It's either you are looking to have a society and cities and towns that continue to honor the fact that people are living there and generating industry or whatever, small business, whatever it might be, a form of industry there, they're never going to, let it all kind of fall into disrepair. But this is exactly, I think, where the Democrats come from, because they cannot abide things being organized or put in place or being able to fix the things that go bad or be able to create the opportunities by which people can live a decent life. They keep talking about this living wage, whatever the heck that is. And by doing so, by the way, they get a lot of people to lose their jobs. Because why? Because you're going to have fast food places, which have already done this. They bring in the kiosks. They streamline their systems. They will use robots in some fashion ultimately with this. Everything, so much more automation will come into play. And they'll say, well, we're not going to pay somebody $20 an hour, but we'll work it out so that when we install automation systems, that we're still going to make a profit. And if the Democrats would ever allow the market to actually do what it's supposed to do, then a lot of people might find themselves in a much, much better position. But they force them out, and then nothing ever gets done. All right, stay with us, folks. Kyle Warren with you. We are going to come right back. Can't believe how fast the program's going this morning.

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1: America to me means my father was right. Hard work wins. You get out of life what you put into it. Before you moan or groan about what someone did or said to you, go to the nearest mirror, look at it, and say, what could I have done to change the outcome? Finally, no matter how hard you work, how good you are, sooner or later, bad things are going to happen. How you deal with those bad things will tell your mother and me if we raised a man. That's America.
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0: Right, welcome back, everybody. Kyle Warren with you, of course. And we got it going on here on this Thursday morning. Hour number two is flying by, just like I was saying. And in just a few minutes, we'll be talking, of course, once again with Denise Simon from FoundersCode.com and the Denise Simon Experience on Facebook. And as I said, we got a lot going on. All right, so this from CNBC. The Kentucky Governor Andy Beshear on Wednesday asked the office of Senator Mitch McConnell's Republican of Kentucky to provide an update on the senator's health, escalating public pressure for more information as the 84-year-old remains hospitalized more than 3 weeks after being admitted. Over the last several weeks, Kentuckians have grown increasingly concerned about the health and well-being of Senator McConnell. Beshear, a Democrat, said in a statement, "As governor and a fellow public official who understands the commitment we've made to the people we serve, I am requesting the senator provide an update on his current health status." The governor made his request 2 years after the Kentucky legislature overrode Beshear's veto to pass a law that bars Kentucky governors from appointing a temporary senator and instead requires a special election. The process has never been tested. Can you imagine? You know, I would expect too that there probably would be lawsuits about something like that as well. But nevertheless, they would probably have to call for a special election if there was something wrong. But yesterday we had the story that Scott Jennings, and I think one other person, said that they talked with McConnell for about 20 minutes about a wealth of topics, you know, a broad spectrum of topics from Iran to all these different things are happening. And so, again, we'll have to see. But, you know, part of this, of course, is, I think, trying to force the issue in some way with this notion of incapacity. But if he is talking, again, according to the reports, because remember, there was the Laura Loomer report that said, and not to be to be indelicate, but they're saying that he was, in fact, brain dead. So then the next day after the Laura Loomer report, and that was only picked up sparingly, and I mean, it was reported that she said this, that she posted this, but there was nothing ever to really corroborate it. There was no other independent source. There was no news agency that was saying, this is what we found, and it seems to buttress this, or whatever it might be. And as I remember, I was talking about this in the 5 o'clock hour yesterday morning on the show and saying, look, this is all we know at this time. You know, we don't have any, or I should say, we knew about the Scott Jennings assertion and so forth, nobody else has corroborated anything from Laura Loomer. So that would be very interesting if there are any other kinds of developments. So we'll see if anything comes down the pike from this. One would think, of course, that you'd want to dispel any kinds of rumors, or that you would want to, in fact, if the senator is able to carry on conversations about things, there may be something else about this that they don't want to reveal at this point, but the pressure will continue to mount, basically. So we will see. We're going to file this under, we'll have to wait for more information, I believe. So once again, folks, KyleWarrenShow.com is the website. If you want to find out more about the show, want to send us a direct message anytime, day or night, we love to get your direct messages, and you can do that right there at KyleWarrenShow.com, or you can also send us a text message to 949-942-5997. That's 949-942-5997. So, the Graham Plattner thing, there will be more fallout about this, especially since they have to now somehow choose a replacement. But here's kind of my take on this as well. And in the first hour, we were listening to some of Graham Plattner's manifesto. I don't know what to call that. I don't know what to call it. It was on and on. It was rambling, and it certainly wasn't prepared. In a situation like this, I think you read from a prepared statement and then say, thank you very much. And of course, there were no reporters. It wasn't a press event of any kind. It was just a posting, which in these days you can do stuff like that, I suppose. But here's what I think. Obviously, the Democrats will try to find somebody, and whatever that somebody is, it's not going to be a Graham Plattner. It's not going to be the same kind of thing. I think his campaign was already sort of having a lot of trouble. But here's what I think. I think that you have to continue to make the Graham Plattner thing a thing all the way through this campaign. Now, of course, you have the very serious allegations of rape, which are criminal accusations as well. And whatever investigation can happen should happen. There's no doubt about that. And he could be in a lot of trouble as a result of that. But whatever's going on with Graham Plattner, we don't have to hear from him ever again. That's the good part. The other part, though, is the fact that Graham Plattner is now dropped out of the race. I think they have to find some way of creating the atmosphere where every single time some of these politicians, or whatever politician is going to be the new nominee, you got to find some way to constantly return to the idea that the entire Democrat Party were just fine with Graham Plattner. They didn't seem to have any other problem with him whatsoever. And that, my friends, you know, is something that they're going to try to run away from, and they're going to try to put in the past, and we don't want to think about this. So we don't have to hear Graham Plattner, but this shadow of Plattner, I think, needs to be a big part of this campaign going forward. All right, time now, everybody, to talk with Denise Simon, founderscode.com, and the Denise Simon Experience on Facebook. And Denise, what do you think about the Graham Plattner thing?
1: I want him to stay in.
0: Yeah, I know you've been saying that. And that's kind of what I was just kind of talking about, is that, you know, we can't simply let this whole thing go away, you know, at all.
1: Well, you know, the Democrats like him so much until they didn't.
0: Right.
1: And they're not even sure why they don't like him. I think it was really just a polling data or something that told them, hey, you better not like him anymore. But, so they like him so much, let's keep him attached to him.
0: Well, right.
1: That's kind of where I am.
0: Well, in other words, every question needs to be, well, but can you explain to us? I just want to return a moment to the Graham Plattner situation where, like you said, the Democrats were all fine with him. The Nazi tattoo, all the other allegations, everything to do with prior girlfriends. And suddenly you changed your mind. But how can the voters, you know, really trust what you're doing? You know, I mean, you could keep this going forever.
1: Well, they're perfectly fine holding on to people that they shouldn't be holding on to. I mean, you know, they were perfectly fine with Jasmine Crockett. You know, they're perfectly fine with the behavior of Hakeem Jeffries and how distasteful and, you know, just rude that he is. Or Cori Bush or Gavin Newsom. I mean, we can go down the list of these Democrat operatives and politicians that they're perfectly happy with. So let them own it. And
0: it's the party of Plattner. Yeah, party of Plattner.
1: Yes, precisely right.
0: I got to tell you, Denise, sometimes I think we have too much fun with analyzing this, because, I mean, they put themselves in this position. They really, really did. It's not, it's the people of Maine. Well, okay. But now it looks like it doesn't matter what the people of Maine said, because now it's bad for the Democrats overall.
1: Absolutely remarkable, isn't it? I guess the question becomes, did he, in fact, choose somebody to take his place if he is withdrawn? So let's see if they're vetting this person right now.
0: Yeah, good question. Well, Denise, stay right there if you would. Folks, we're coming up to the top of the hour. Much more on the other side with Denise Simon, founderscode.com and the Denise Simon Experience on Facebook. Kyle Warren with you. Come on back.
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5: With SRN News, I'm Jason Walker. Trump administration will be allowing Ukraine to manufacture Patriot air defense systems.
6: We'll give them the right to make Patriots. We'll show them how to do it. It's very complex, actually, but it's you'll figure out the complexity quickly.
5: The decision does mark a major shift, as Washington had previously resisted the move. President Trump also praises NATO members for increasing defense spending. President Trump flew home from that NATO summit in Turkey on an older Air Force One instead of the new Qatari gifted and retrofitted red jet that he arrived in.
7: It's flying to Europe to one of the big bases, two or three of the big bases, where we can show it to the people. And we'll be going home by normal methods.
5: Both aircraft will make stops on the way back to the U.S. at Royal Air Force Base Mendenhall, a base used by American troops. The Trump administration cracking down on fraud.
8: Vice President J.D. Vance says the administration is launching a new effort targeting abuse of the H-1B visa program.
9: Today, I'm proud to announce that the Federal Department of Labor has started dozens of subpoenas and investigations into foreign fraudsters who are trying to take advantage of the H-1B visa program.
8: The administration says the effort is aimed at protecting American workers. Willie Nelson, Washington.
5: It is over for Graham Plattner. The main Democratic Party will be holding a convention now that he is dropping out of the Senate race. He has been accused of sexual assault by a former girlfriend. He staunchly denies the allegation. Meta says it will invest $9 billion to build its first artificial intelligence data center in Canada. This is SRN News.
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13: We start early in the morning. 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We're running. I don't know about you, but our house, we don't even have an alarm clock anymore. 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
13: 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But what happens as men is that as we get married and then we have kids and we're going through life and we got responsibilities and we got mortgages and we got all this stuff, we get very, very, very, very busy. And we are told that our careers and our work is the most important thing that we do.
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19: Overnight will be mainly clear and humid with a low of 81. Thursday is expected to be partly sunny and warm with a high of 95. Thursday night will be partly cloudy and humid with a low of 80. Friday will be warm, possibly tying the record high from 1990. Anticipate intervals of clouds and sunshine with a chance of a thunderstorm in spots during the afternoon. The high on Friday will reach 96 degrees. I'm meteorologist Jason Caterina. That's your exclusive AccuWeather forecast on AM 930, The Answer.

0: So, my friends, I guess from Graham Plattner's point of view, he's been victimized by this whole thing. It's really quite unfair. He didn't really want to be in politics to begin with, and he's just a normal guy. Normal guy with the Nazi tattoo. Pretty normal, and gosh darn it, look what these people are doing to him. That's pretty much the thrust of his whole thing. Almost a little over 11 minutes that he went on about this kind of stuff, tearing up a couple of different times at least. And so, my friends, what we've witnessed here is quite extraordinary, I think. But as I've been saying throughout the morning, the one thing that's the good part about all this is we will never have to hear from Graham Plattner really ever again, although his shadow will be part of this whole campaign for whomever is the nominee, and it should be like that because of all the stuff that's going on. All right, folks, welcome back to the show. Kyle Warren with you, and we've got Denise Simon, founderscode.com, and the Denise Simon Experience on Facebook, and of course, kylewarrenshow.com is the website as well. And let's head back over, say good morning to Denise. Good morning. Happy Thursday.
1: Happy Thursday. Good morning.
0: Well, you know, we started talking about this Graham Plattner thing. But now I was driving earlier or later on Wednesday, and I was listening to his whole thing on, you know, being broadcast. And I thought to myself, is this a manifesto? what was that, do you think?
1: I don't know. I did not hear it. And so I consider myself fortunate that I didn't hear it.
0: One of the lucky ones.
1: Uh-huh. But with that being said, I think he has necessarily, he could have been some kind of a plant. They didn't have anybody else to run. So they just sort of said, hey, dude, why don't you give it a go? You know, we don't know what the Democrat machinery did here.
0: Mm-hmm.
1: But, the ends justifies the means. They're happy to destroy anybody, for their agenda. So, I mean, it could be that, you know, he's a pansy. I don't know.
0: Well, you know, he did talk about, you know, that he didn't really, you know, he didn't know how he got here, basically. You know, he was just a normal guy who never wanted to be in politics, and then went on to say,
1: could be some truth to that.
0: Well, no, I agree. Pretty obscure, you know, but somehow spins this thing of, well, but now they're after me and they're not going to let me do this. And we did this big movement. But at the same time, though, do you think part and parcel of this could be the fact that, again, he wasn't doing all that well to begin with? And this was just another opportunity for the Democrats to dump him, do you think?
1: Oh, yeah. And the Democrats asked the New York Times to do the dirty work to dump them. So and here's the other interesting thing. The Republicans are going to hold a midterm convention. Where was it? Dallas?
0: In Dallas. Yeah, Dallas. September 9th through 10th, I think.
1: Would it not be? They could be keeping their powder dry for a moment, but wouldn't it be a brilliant move to do what you and I said in the first segment, is to kind of package this Democrat Party into really who they are?
0: Mm-hmm.
1: and do it at this convention. To say, you know, and go down the list of the stuff that this Democrat Party has done, least of which, the most recent, is Graham Plattner.
0: Yeah, that absolutely.
1: Could be a great opportunity and good timing.
0: Oh, yeah. Well, there will be coverage of that. And there's going to be that opportunity to get those mm-hmm. messages out there, which is crucial mm-hmm. for the Republicans in general.
1: Mm-hmm.
0: You know, and it will be, I'm sure, a large part of that. But it's going to be good also to see, OK, these are all the other aspects of what the Republicans are doing or offering or saying or being able to talk about. You know, that shows that this is, because what do we keep hearing about Graham Platner? Oh, we have this big movement, and the movement was there, and so forth. And but the Republicans have quite a movement as well, because people, they really do believe in these policies. And they're not happy with some things that haven't been implemented strongly enough or what have you. But they're not turning into socialists, you know. They still want these policies in place.
1: Well, I mean, they've got Trump has got to help them along. They've got 6 to 8 weeks before this convention to get things, going the right way. And that includes, the final solution. I almost hate to use that term when it comes to Iran. And isn't it interesting how Trump actually changed his attitude suddenly on NATO members yesterday, and then his approach and relationship and all the niceties he had to say about Zelensky. So,
0: yep.
1: Some interesting things going on there.
0: Absolutely. And we'll explore those a little bit more, of course, as we head through this hour. But you're right. There was a lot happening at that NATO summit. And as you were talking about yesterday, Denise, a lot of people are mad at Trump, or Trump's mad at them and so forth. But to a great degree, too, there has to be some kind of working together, some kind of harmony. Otherwise, it's all for nothing.
1: That's right. That's right. So Trump's got a small win in this White House. I shouldn't put it all on Trump. The policy people have all got in a short window of time to, get all the trains moving in the right direction, leaving the station at the right time.
0: Well, absolutely. And that is at the very heart of conducting effective foreign policy.
1: That's
0: and,
1: right.
0: Because
1: domestic policy.
0: Yeah, absolutely. And because Lord only knows, where the next shoe is going to drop in all of this stuff.
1: Touche on that one.
0: Yeah. Well, I'll tell you what, Denise, stay right there if you would. Folks, we're going to come right back here in just a moment. Much more with Denise, of course. Kyle Warren with you. And we have a lot to talk about. We'll talk about Iran. We're going to talk about the Air Force One switcheroo, as they call it. And we've got a lot more. So stay right there. Kyle Warren with you.

0: Larry Elder doesn't hear anything from the Democrats.
1: When people get elected who are members of the Democrat Socialists of America, when you have people denouncing capitalism and promoting socialism, free buses, free health care, free housing, national rent control. Have you heard anybody in the Democratic Party other than John Fetterman push back? Look in the mirror.
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6: When Abraham Lincoln was elected president in 1860, America stood on the edge of collapse. Over the next 4 years, the Civil War claimed more than 700,000 lives and tested whether our republic could endure. As the war drew to a close, Lincoln looked beyond victory. He looked toward healing. In his second inaugural address, he challenged the nation, "Let us strive on to bind up the nation's wounds, to achieve and cherish a just and lasting peace." Lincoln understood that preserving the greatest experiment in self-government required more than winning a war. It required the character to restore what had been broken. More than 160 years later, America still faces division. The question is not whether we'll disagree. The question is whether we still have the wisdom and the character to heal together.

0: All right. Well, talk about a perfect tempo. I think the Bee Gees hit upon it, to be honest. All right. Welcome back, everybody. Kyle Horton with you. Yeah, didn't expect to hear that, did you? That's right. You never know what you're going to hear on this program. And, of course, we are back. We've got Denise Simon, of course, FoundersGo.com and the Denise Simon Experience on Facebook. Denise, a lot happening, of course. And yet yesterday at this time, we were live, bringing the live feed in for the president in Ankara. But just out of curiosity, I mentioned Air Force One just briefly. What do you think? What was it? I think it was the Secret Service who eventually convinced the president, don't use this airplane, use the other airplane to take off out of Turkey, because, of course, their next door neighbor is Iran. Well, what did you make of all that?
1: You actually beat me to it on your comment about the Bee Gees. and I would also say, when it comes to the Bee Gees, everybody loved them, but few people will admit that.
0: Right. Yeah.
1: Mm-hmm. Same thing with disco. But staying alive, it is quite apropos, given the Secret Service warning,
0: right,
1: to not fly the donated, the gifted Air Force One plane, 747 from Qatar. So he flew, I guess, a decoy. and I think that was probably a prudent move. If for nothing else, it's really messaging. Because remember, he said that these people are scumbags now. They've kind of learned that there's nothing about the regime that's to be trusted. And so that's why we kind of went through the whole thing of sending some ordnance back into Karj Island or wherever it was necessarily going.
0: Mm-hmm.
1: With that being said, to change planes like that further proves that this administration is not going to trust Iran.
0: Well, absolutely. And, you know, whatever systems and so forth, all those things. And I just love to see the documentaries about Air Force One and how they maintain
1: kind
0: it. Yeah, exactly. All the great stuff. I mean, these people are literally top drawer, top of their fields, being able to do what they do to maintain the two most important airplanes in the world. Mm-hmm. And but so I would never get into a discussion really about capabilities, but it would seem to me that maybe they were concerned about something having to do with whatever systems are part of this, and they're just a better part of valor, it seems like.
1: Well, yeah, there are some very sophisticated systems that are there, but why take the risk of it having anything damaged?
0: Right. Right, exactly. And so, of course, and I just love, I mean, we got some people out there, well, this is a cover story, and why are they sending the plane to for the troops to see, you know, at Mildenhall, you know, or, you know, it's like, well, fine. I don't care. We just tell the enemy whatever you want to tell them. I mean, who cares? This is a war in Iran. So, you know, just keep them guessing if you want to.
1: And everybody else.
0: Yeah. And everybody else. Exactly.
1: You have no idea. We don't have a concept of the operatives that have embedded themselves into organizations or entities or associations or whatever that shouldn't be there. You know, do you have, you know, Russian spies inside NATO? Yes. Do you have Chinese spies inside this? Yes. Do you have them inside, you know, Britain? Yes. Inside Oman? Yeah. You know, they're everywhere, including, you know, probably, you know, up and down, you know, K Street in Washington, D.C. So
0: mm-hmm.
1: we're at a place that you can't necessarily trust anything. And, you know, poor Secret Service, I would say that, you know, they haven't had the best record here lately. Right. So with that being said, I think it's exceptionally important that they take things in overkill and to, you know, protect the president.
0: Well, absolutely. And I'm totally fine with that. I want mm-hmm. them to be so cautious that it's to a fault, you know, and that's fine. So again, it was just a very interesting sort of development, but at the same time, of course, and part and parcel of this was that we were already engaged in these latest rounds of bombings and so forth in Iran. And so I can see why the precaution is there. But what do you make of those, what now appear to be at least 2 days worth of strikes?
1: Well, I'm good with it. You know, I wanted the 2 days worth of strikes to be 5 days worth of strikes 2 months ago.
0: Right. Yes. Yes, exactly.
1: Mm-hmm. Mm-hmm. Well, I'm fine with it. So let's get on with it. Let's finish this thing off so we don't have to have the discussion anymore. You know, and that when it comes time to have this midterm Republican convention in Dallas, you have the opportunity to brag about the accomplishments in dealing with Iran. So let's get on with it.
0: Well, and this is something we've been talking about for a long time, if for, mm-hmm. for a good reason. And so at this point, the president did talk about hitting Karg Island. He once again gave the directive that don't hit the oil aspects of it. And he said we may take it over. And the president does talk about these kinds of things. And I mm-hmm. think some of that, too, is designed for the consumption of the IRGC and the Iranian government. And they say to themselves, OK, well, what if he really does that? You know, just like saying, no, the ceasefire is over. In other words, that's also part of a tactic to some degree to say to the Iranians, okay, no, I don't care anymore. Just like you're talking about, we'll just finish the job if we have to. Mm-hmm. So everything is a tactic in this case.
1: Well, you know, there have been previous lawyers that have defended Trump in all things, least of which has been impeachments and, you know, all these other kinds of things that have said that he's not coachable. I think that, you know, he's beginning to learn some things here. takes him a little while, that, you know, he's probably getting the message. And I think that took him a long time to kind of get the message on Iran, although I'm not saying that, you know, this job is going to be finished by a long stretch, but putting the threat out there to keep the oil, fine. I don't have a problem with that. I still think he has the policy wrong on Russia. I think he has the policy wrong on Syria. I think he's, you know, got some things that he's got to clean up there that affects, you know, a lot of things in the foreign policy realm, but it also affects a lot of things in the domestic policy realm. And he's going to have to clean up some of that mess. He's going to have to, you know, close those loops in order to kind of come back stateside and concentrate on some things that are going on here.
0: Well, you're right about that. And everything culminating into that midterm convention, mm-hmm. you've got to have a lot of receipts, as they say.
1: Mm-hmm. At that deliverables.
0: Time. Yeah, mm-hmm. deliverables, because they need to be able, those who are going to hear about this in some way, shape, or form, they've got to be nodding their heads in agreement. Yes, that's good. Okay, good. That's been accomplished. Okay, here's the game plan moving forward. You know, otherwise, I mean, because A, you don't want people to stay home, you know, and B, you don't want some people to say, well, you know, I'm kind of mad, but because of the gas prices, so I'll vote the other party. And although I think that's going to be rare, but yeah, mm-hmm. or they won't vote at all. Exactly. And here we go.
1: He has an opportunity, too, to talk about waste, fraud, and abuse still. And while he has J.D. Vance doing it,

0: Hey, what, Denise? We're going to come up to the bottom of the hour here, folks. We shall return momentarily. Much more with Denise Simon. Kyle Warren with you.
1: Close your eyes and see it. A private island in the Bahamas. 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Jamaica's lush mountains rising out of the sea. 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
2: With SRN News, I'm Jason Walker. Authorities in southern China say 39 people have been killed in flooding from Tropical Storm Maysak. Most of the deaths related to a breach of a dam. 130,000 people in the region have been evacuated. U.S. military says it has ended its latest round of airstrikes on Iran after hitting some 90 targets earlier Thursday. That includes Iran's nuclear power plant complex. More action, though, is expected by the United States later in the day. Shares mostly lower in Asia. Oil prices jumped as the war escalated in the Middle East, with Iran and the U.S. launching new attacks. U.S. futures edged higher. And prosecutors in Utah played a video clip that provided a rare glimpse of Tyler Robinson, the defendant in the Charlie Kirk case. This is SRN.
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5: I'm Amanda Ballard, your District 2 Manatee County Commissioner. As the first Republican elected to this seat, I'm fighting to keep our community safe and stop the radical left. I spent 8 years as a prosecutor, protecting abused children and working side by side with law enforcement. As your commissioner, I've tackled addiction, homelessness, and crime. That's why Sheriff Rick Wells endorsed my reelection and why I earned an invitation to the Trump White House. I'm Amanda Ballard, and I'm asking for your vote in this year's Republican primary.
6: Paid for by Amanda Ballard, Republican from Manatee County Commissioner.
7: Hugh Hewitt has a solution for the birthright citizenship ruling.
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9: Overnight will be mainly clear and humid with a low of 81. Expect Thursday to be partly sunny and warm with a high of 95. Thursday night will be partly cloudy and humid with a low of 80. On Friday, temperatures will be warm, tying the record high from 1990 at 96 degrees. There will be a mix of clouds and sun with a chance of a thunderstorm in spots during the afternoon. I'm meteorologist Jason Caterina. That's your exclusive AccuWeather forecast on AM 930, The Answer.

0: real recently here on the show, and it had to do with Ukraine and licenses to build missiles. Yeah, and here we go. The president said at the NATO summit that the U.S. government will grant Ukraine that license to build the Patriot missile. So what do you think? How much of a game changer is this going to be?
1: Well, it's a gesture, and it is, the gesture itself is a game changer. And a couple of things could be happening here, and that is, look, Ukraine has become the largest, most effective fighting force in Europe. That's number one. Nobody would have said that 5 years ago, ever. Number two, they have become the experts in drone construction, development, innovation, and warfare. Nobody would have said that 5 years ago, period. And now, when it comes to the Patriot systems, if they can pull this off in a timely fashion, along with the piece parts, the ingredients that it takes to build those, then I would say they become a power much more effective than Russia and even China because of their innovation and their speed and the resourcefulness. So they're going to need people and in order to pull this off. So the several million people that bailed out at the beginning of this war years ago really kind of need to come back to help out the country. How are you going to pay for all that? I don't really know the answer to that because, you know, you have to meet payroll. But I would also say that this is going to send some interesting messaging to Moscow, which I would say with a lot of caution, be exceptionally careful because, you know, Putin's not going to really put up with this one. So maybe another interesting thing is happening here is Belarus, which was a client state of Russia. And suddenly here in the last couple of weeks, maybe a month or so, Belarus has essentially said, no, we're not going to be on the side of Moscow anymore, which is a mind blow to me. So maybe something very significant is happening there that we don't know all about just yet. But with that being said, it could be that they have become a real ally of the West, although, you know, I'm not counting my chickens before they hatch on this one. But do you build the Patriot systems if we're going into the construction realm in Belarus?
0: Interesting. Yeah, very interesting how that's you just put all that together. Yeah, exactly.
1: Big way. That's just spitballing.
0: Well, I'll tell you what, let's go over to the phones. We've got Anthony in Tampa this morning. Good morning, Anthony.
2: Good morning. You know, you come to realize where the left comes. You see all the imbalance, the psychotic outlashes that they present. You have to base it on the fact that they are not dealing or coming from a reality or a moral base from which they can derive their ideology from. It's a convoluted mess. Why do you have them supporting this transsexual mess and atrocities that are being done on young children? The outlandish BLM, the Antifa, this guy in Maine, they seem to blink to his ideology. Why would a guy tattoo a swastika on his body if he really didn't believe in what it stands for? The years that Biden was in office as a senator, he stood with the Grand Wizard of the Klan, Senator Robert Byrd, being a picture of him holding his hand in a parade. He's a guy who didn't want his children in school back in the 70s because he didn't want his children being included in what he called the jungle, meaning that he didn't want them segregated with black kids.
0: Yeah.
2: In 1866, they rejected the Civil Rights Act. The whole Klan, everything. These women on the View. I think daytime talk shows are a mess. I mean, it's for people who don't have any rational moral standards to base their lives on. To believe what these women spew is outrageous, you know. Mm-hmm. And people derive their ideologies from what these women are calling out to them. It's amazing. So the left is totally lost. It's lost. It's the lost party. And like I said, you know, there's a line being drawn, and it was drawn basically in 2016 when Trump came into office. You saw the media pretty much signify where they stood. And again, I go back to Fox 13. When the election came, the results came, the sourpuss faces that I saw on the anchors told me a lot about how the media was turning left.
0: Yeah.
2: And Denise, it's just amazing. So we need to stick together as conservative talk show people and normal citizens of this country to stand for moral rights and what this flag stands for. Thank you so much.
0: Hey, thank you, Anthony. Appreciate the call very, very much indeed. And he's right about that. Yeah, we got to stick together on stuff.
1: Do you know what carpe diem means?
0: Yeah, seize the day. Yeah.
1: Seize the day. Seize the moment.
0: Yeah.
1: Well, interestingly enough, you know, I've mentioned the New York Times and what they have done with this Graham Plattner thing. Well, the editorial board yesterday has a piece that says the Democrats can't go on like this.
0: Hmm.
1: This is the New York Times editorial board. Okay.
0: Yeah.
1: Carpe diem, Republicans.
0: No kidding. No kidding. Yeah. Carpe diem. I love that you brought that phrase out, because that's the thing. It's you got to strike now while the iron's hot. That's
1: precisely.
0: Maybe a different one. Yeah.
1: You've been handed a gift here.
0: Yeah.
1: Use it.
0: Absolutely. Absolutely. Well, back to the phones. We got Backgammon Bob this morning. Good morning, Bob.
3: My favorite tune.
0: Hey, oh, yeah.
3: Just wanted to get that
1: cute.
3: In.
1: Cute.
3: And
0: and they're doing it.
3: Notes,
0: yeah.
3: Notes. All right. Well, I wanted to ask you a couple of other things here, if I can get it. On Caitlin Clark, I think they should discharge the players that foul her with as bad as that, particularly that one that hit her in the neck with assault. What do you think on that?
0: Yeah, that's what you mentioned the other night. Yeah, that's. I think a lot of people are up in arms about that, Denise.
1: Well, it needs to come down to the NBA, and Caitlin Clark's in a tough situation. Does she press charges? You know, what really happens there? So it really comes down to the commissioner of the NBA and what you're going to do here. That's where I would start.
3: And also, it looks like Trump wants to ask the Supreme Court to rehear the birthright citizenship case.
1: Mm-hmm.
3: Means they only lost it by a 5-4 vote.
1: The reason is because there's an investigation going on, and rightly so. And I was actually going to send a couple of text messages to Tom Homan on this topic. But there are billboards in Mexico about have your baby or have my baby in Texas.
0: That's right. Yeah. Evidently, was it a hospital or somebody who was
1: advertising
0: this?
1: It.
0: Yeah.
1: Uh-huh.
0: Yeah.
1: And, you know, if you just type in Birth Hotels, California or Birth Hotels, Florida, you can't tell me they still don't exist.
0: Yeah. No kidding. Mm-hmm. No kidding. Well,
1: so great. That's the reason he wants to redo the hearing.
0: Mm-hmm. Well, great topic, Bob, and great question that you have for us this morning. And and Denise, it's just it really is something that it's just out in the open in that sense. I mean,
1: that's right.
0: People should be infuriated about that. Righteous indignation about this. That's for sure.
1: Have an opportunity to go back through all of the birth certificates that were issued. You do some artificial intelligence programming and rescind those citizenships.
0: Very interesting indeed. Well, Denise Simon, founderscode.com, and the Denise Simon Experience on Facebook. Thanks as always, Denise. We'll talk to you on Friday.
1: Sure, good morning.
0: All right, take care. And Bob, thank you for your call as well. Folks, we're going to come right back, so don't go anywhere.
4: Scott Jennings explains what America means to him.
5: I'll tell you what's on my mind. The future of Western civilization, the future of human liberty, that is what is at stake in our world right now. And what does America mean to me right now? The future of that. We're the last best hope of this world, the last best hope of the West. 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

All right, welcome back, everybody. Kyle Warren with you, along with Denise Simon this morning. Starting our climb back up to the top of the hour. And the phone lines, of course, 949-822-7959. That's 949-822-7959. And Denise, there was something you mentioned

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1: All right. Thursday mornings never sounded so good. Welcome back, everybody. Kyle Warren with you, of course. And we got a lot more to do as we head towards the 5 o'clock hour. And that means, of course, we're talking with Chris Markowski, the Watchdog on Wall Street. WatchdogOnWallStreet.com is the website. And you can head over there. You can find out all about Chris Markowski's great company, Markowski Investments, his book, Work, Time, and Effort, his radio show, his podcasts, and much, much more. And always a pleasure to talk with our good friend, Chris Markowski. So let's go to the phone lines and say good morning, Chris.
2: Good morning.
1: Well, you know, Chris, as always, there's no shortage of things to talk about. I did see a story about foreclosures. Evidently, they're hitting a 7-year high, and it was included in this story basically as the pandemic relief comes to an end. I thought it came to an end a long time ago. But what's going on? You know, if foreclosures are spiking, that's also a terrible indication too. People are running out of money and running out of savings, I would think.
2: Yeah, it's pandemic relief. I'm confused there. I don't know. There's the same thing in regards to the, you got the 3 million people off of Obamacare because the subsidies came up. They're going to blame everything on the fact that we're not handing out more money. It's just people are recognizing oftentimes people make home purchases and they get a little bit too much home that they can actually afford, and the costs of other things go up, and they can't make the ends meet. And there's nothing new to that. And I do think that the higher prices of everything is most certainly weighing on many people. Also, maybe not to mention the fact that certain markets might be a little bit more depressed. People might have to move for their jobs. So, you know, without a doubt, when you start to see rising foreclosures, it's definitely a sign of overall weakness in the economy. It was actually I was reading a poll yesterday, 95% plus of the people polled were saying affordability is an issue. But 95% in this poll? I mean, that seems a little skewed, but I mean, even if it's skewed, that's the fact that people are dealing with it. And, I'm blessed and, with my family and my job and my career. And, I don't have to worry about paying for groceries and things like that. But, I see it. There's me, because I know it's hurting other people. I mean, I see it. You need a lot to eat. You see it anywhere. You see how it's filtering into everything. And I'm saying to myself all the time. How would it be if I was this age when I wasn't in this position in life, and how would I feel? And that's part of the growing discontent we have in this country.
1: Well, and you talked about the poll, and yeah, sometimes they can be skewed, but let's just say it was 70% of people who had affordability as their top issue. That would still be massive.
2: Oh, yeah, exactly. And then that's part of the problem. And, there was actually, a different poll, different questions, Wall Street Journal yesterday about the discontent that people have with capitalism. And I did a podcast on that. It'd be coming out today, is talking about it's not capitalism that they're upset with. They don't understand what capitalism is. We just haven't practiced it properly in a very long period of time. And they were also talking about, the people's outlook in regards to, do they think that they're, they're going to be doing better off than their parents? And that's almost at record low numbers. You don't want to see this. Okay, this is very difficult for Republicans at this point in time. You can only blame Biden for so long. That's going to run out at some point in time. I know that the Republicans are probably going to run on, you vote for Democrats, you're voting for communists. And it seems like that's a tack that they're taking based upon the media appearances. But, you're going to have to eventually at some point in time address these issues. And, the fact that, you have certain people out there saying, oh, it's a hoax, affordability is not true, that's not helpful. You can't tell people, their hand is burning right now. And you say, no, it's not. It's not burning. It's just cool water. It doesn't work.
1: Well, part of this, too, is trying to make people understand as well that if you point at the stock market may be very high, but it doesn't translate directly into everybody's lives on a daily basis, maybe over a long haul. But that's, you know, in other words, you've got to have other indicators that you can say, these are the things that are telling us that things are getting better.
2: Stock market, I build wealth for people. There are people looking to build wealth, so eventually they'll have it to give to their kids, to if they decide they want to retire. I don't touch my portfolio. I've never touched my portfolio. I never go into my portfolio. I just add to it. I'm building wealth. It doesn't change the fact that, hey, you know what? The prices of things have gone up because my 401k is higher. It's great. I mean, that's fantastic. You want people to have ownership. You want their 401k to go up, but they're not tapping their 401k to pay for gasoline or groceries, especially if, you know, you're not retired. At least you're not doing that. So again, you know, you can say that again and again and again. It's nice to look at, but it doesn't make life any easier for people that are not living off their 401k.
1: Right. Absolutely. Absolutely. Indeed. And, you know, there was another story, and I'm always glad to be able to talk with you, Chris, because when I see things out there in the economic world, I always know that you can enlighten our listeners very well on these things. For example, Levi Strauss, there was a story about Levi Strauss that they beat their quarterly expectations. And so the guidance was raised as a result of this. And I know we love to hear what you say about, you know, the quarterly, you know, reports and so forth, because it does seem to add kind of a artificiality to where things are really going or what the state of affairs is. But what does it mean to have these expectations or to make these projections? How do they even arrive at, well, here's where we project to be in 3 months, that kind of thing?
2: It can be from, you know, again, you got to understand that they're, you know, they sell to various different stores, and those stores, certain stores maybe they're selling to are placing or telling them they're going to have a greater demand, and they think that their orders are going to be going up. There's a myriad of different reasons that they compile when they put these projections together. And I Levi's, I mean, maybe, you know, they're selling really well in, you know, in Europe or somewhere else. It was interesting. I was in, you know, I got back from Italy. I was in Bologna, Italy. I saw a Levi's store. I said, I haven't seen one of these things for a long time here in the United States, but here, there's one here in Bologna, Italy. So there's a myriad of different factors that go into making those projections.
1: Very interesting, because I think, you know, we hear about this and it's, well, they didn't get their expectations or they went over and above. And I expect that when they go over and above, somehow that also affects the stock price, or does that make investors so much more willing to go and buy those shares or drive them up, that kind of thing, like a bandwagon?
2: Well, they make a projection, and every company has a multiple, you know, and you want to say what is the price to earnings ratio based upon this industry? What is the normal multiple? And you know, if their earnings come in and they're higher than what is expected and it's trading at a certain multiple, then one would say, oh, the company's actually worth more based upon these numbers. And money can come into the stock and make the stock go higher. It's just how it works.
1: Well, also in the time we have left here, Chris, just recently, of course, Kevin Warsh came out of the recent meeting and talked about, well, we had a family fight about, I think, the interest rates, but it looks like, according to the minutes, it looks like there was a little bit more of a split than maybe we thought in terms of who wanted to, you know, lower the rates or adjust the rates up or down. But again, a lot of different scenarios, or what kind of scenario has to get in place where they would say, okay, this is the way to go, is to start lowering interest rates.
2: Yeah, I saw that quote yesterday, and I instantly thought of Richard Dawson getting a little handsy with a woman on the actual Family Feud game show back in the day. But anyway, Kevin Warsh, he had to basically calm everything down, because, again, Trump put him in there, wants him to get the rates down, and you've got members like I talked about. You know, it's not a dictatorship saying that they'd rather raise rates based upon inflation. They all voted in a unanimous fashion, but, you know, this idea that rates are going to come crashing down anytime soon, I don't see it flying.
1: Well, absolutely. See, that's the thing. And there's a perception there that somehow dropping the rates would automatically equal amazing economic growth or something like that. But that's not necessarily the case.
2: No. No, again, you know, it's got to have the right conditions for these things to take place. It's not.
1: Well, again, very.
2: It's a matter of having ultra low rates.
1: Yes. Exactly. Well, as always, great stuff to talk about, Chris. I sure appreciate it. I know everybody else does. And we'll talk to you tomorrow morning. Take care.
3: You got it. Have a good one.
1: You too. Chris Markowski, everybody. WatchdogOnWallStreet.com is the website. 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
7: With SRN News, I'm Jason Walker. It will be a much different setting for a pair of Supreme Court justices as they testify before Congress next week. Bernie Bennett has more.
8: Justices Amy Coney Barrett and Elena Kagan will testify before the House Appropriations Committee July 14th about the budget for the Supreme Court. Barrett is considered part of the conservative wing of the court. Kagan is considered part of the court's liberal wing. While the hearing concerns the court's budget, House committee hearings have been known to go off topic. A high court heard and decided high-profile cases this session on immigration, presidential power, and the federal bureaucracy. So committee members might use some of their allotted time to ask about those rulings. Bernie Bennett in Washington.
7: Well, former Wisconsin judge Hannah Dugan has been spared from prison. That for ushering an illegal out the back door of her courtroom in order to evade immigration and customs enforcement agents out in the hallway. Federal judge fined her $5,000. President Trump is closing the door on the memo of understanding with Iran.
9: President Trump says the MOU with Iran has collapsed.
10: To me, I think it's over. I don't want to deal with them anymore. They're scum. You know what scum is? They're scum. They're sick people. They're led by sick people. And if they had a nuclear weapon, they'd use it. As far as I'm concerned, it's over. I'll speak to our negotiators. They want to negotiate. They're good people. As far as I'm concerned, it's over.
9: The president says Iran's actions have left little room for the agreement to continue. Willie Nelson, Washington.
7: In Maine, Graham Plattner dropping out of the Senate race. He has been accused of sexual assault by a former girlfriend, a charge he denies extremely, but he was pressured into quitting. Well, the death toll from Tropical Storm Maysak in China, 39 right now, but officials say hundreds of people are missing. SRN News.
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17: When Abraham Lincoln was elected president in 1860, America stood on the edge of collapse. Over the next 4 years, the Civil War claimed more than 700,000 lives and tested whether our republic could endure. As the war drew to a close, Lincoln looked beyond victory. He looked toward healing. In his second inaugural address, he challenged the nation, "Let us strive on to bind up the nation's wounds, to achieve and cherish a just and lasting peace." Lincoln understood that preserving the greatest experiment in self-government required more than winning a war. It required the character to restore what had been broken. More than 160 years later, America still faces division. The question is not whether we'll disagree. The question is whether we still have the wisdom and the character to heal together.
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21: Overnight will be mainly clear and humid with a low of 81. Tomorrow expect partly sunny skies with warm temperatures reaching a high of 95. Tomorrow night will be partly cloudy and humid with a low of 80. On Friday, temperatures will be warm, tying the record high from 1990 with a mix of clouds and sun. There is a chance of a thunderstorm in some areas during the afternoon with a high of 96. I'm meteorologist Jason Caterina. That's your exclusive AccuWeather forecast on AM 930, The Answer.

0: party in the state of Maine going to do at this point? Now that Graham Plattner has officially dropped out of the race. And he says he'll file the paperwork, so yeah, I completely believe him. But nevertheless, he put out a statement saying he was dropping out of the race, which we'll get to here in a moment. But it looks like the state party there may decide that they have a nominating convention to actually choose a new Senate nominee. I would perchance to think that whatever they do is going to be controversial. Whatever they do is going to open them up to all kinds of problems about how this process goes. Graham Plattner, I think, was holding out to try to have some kind of say in it. They've made it very clear, even as of yesterday or the day before that, I should say, that he was going to not have any influence over that. In other words, it is a big mess right now in the state of Maine, and as it should be, really, at this point. Can you imagine Graham Plattner moving forward and being the nominee and so forth, you know, beyond the political aspect of it, whereas he's such a polarizing candidate and such a terrible candidate, and I think he was on the way to lose anyway. But these allegations, again, starting from there, that's no laughing matter. It's absolutely, you know, allegations of a very serious crime, and whatever investigation ensues, again, let the chips fall where they may. But on the political side, that's all very, very much up for grabs here and up for debate. All right, folks, welcome to the program. Kyle Warren with you. Here we are. It's Thursday. It's the 5 o'clock hour. Welcome to all members of the 5 o'clock club this morning. And we've got a lot of ground to cover as always. We can see Friday from here. How cool is that? And we got the telephone lines, 949-822-7959. That's 949-822-7959. KyleWarrenShow.com is the website. And you can send us a direct message and all kinds of great stuff right there. KyleWarrenShow.com. And as I said, we've got a lot to talk about this morning. We've got the Graham Plattner. Should I call it a manifesto? Maybe. Call it a manifesto? Whatever that was. What was that, by the way? With the post that he had, with the long 11-minute thing that he did. It's just very, very, very, very interesting to me. So we got that. We've also got, of course, more strikes, now over 90 strikes in this latest round of strikes against Iran. And of course, Iran talking tough, basically saying, well, you can't bully us anymore. And if you strike, you're going to get hit, and on it goes. I'm telling you, my friends, you know, President Trump has used a very technical term to describe the Iranian mullahs, the IRGC, the ruling whatevers. And he called them cuckoos. Yeah, I think that is a technical term that when that term is used by the, you know, chief executive, it means, yes, we are past the twilight zone at that point. Iran still wants to make the Strait of Hormuz its own personal toll booth. And they say that's what's going to happen. And President Trump, of course, saying, no, that's not what's going to happen. Ceasefire, as he said, was over. And yesterday morning on the program, we were able to hear the president live in Ankara, where he was talking about that in the aftermath of all this going on. My friends, what a few days. We can look into the future here. What a few days this is going to be like. But once again, welcome to the show. We're glad that you're with us this morning. Hope that you got a great day ahead of you. Let's head over to the telephone lines this morning because we've got Mary in St. Pete giving us a call. Good morning, Mary.
1: Good morning. Yes, I was just wondering if affordability is a real word. I just don't remember hearing that as I was growing up. It seems like it just came about recently. Affordability. There must be another word for that. I was listening to somebody talk about the closing the border, And that doesn't just mean closing the southern border. It means the whole border. As a Republican, we're talking the whole border. There's, 2,000 miles of Canadian border?
0: Right.
1: People are coming across that, and they're young people from other countries, by the way. It's getting tiresome to listen about H-1 visas. It's getting tiresome to hear about other people coming over here. And it's getting tiresome to hear about the younger generation here not wanting to work. The point is, the money needs to go to the Americans that are here already to help in their education, not somebody else's. Because they seem to be doing okay overseas to be smart enough to come over here to get these technology jobs, which President Trump has talked about. Yes, the H-1 visa workers are important. No, you train the people that are here in our country as they are being trained in their country to do so. It's just close the borders, close the borders. Let me say one thing. On Iran, how many people are making oodles of money investing in the military-industrial complex over there? I can tell you one of them, a company named Anduril, who's run by, guess what, an American kid when he started, and he's older now, but he started that on drones that control the border, the southern border.
0: Wow.
1: Well, he's moved his company on over to Iran and boosted that company up to drone missiles now. And if you didn't hear President Trump yesterday, he mentioned a slew of companies that are investing over there in their technology. And so that man that started that was a young gamester. I think his wife was a young gamester as well. And so we must invest in our own country, in our own youth. And as I've said before, America is the patient that's bleeding.
0: Yeah.
1: And we have to fix our bleeding first before the patient dies.
0: Oh, yeah.
1: Thank you.
0: Hey, thank you, Mary. Very interesting stuff this morning. Very interesting indeed. All right, stay with us, folks. Kyle Warren with you. We are coming back.
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7: We start early in the morning. 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We're running. I don't know about you, but our house, we don't even have an alarm clock anymore. We got a starter's pistol. Boom.
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7: 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And we are told that our careers and our work is the most important thing that we do.
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10: 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The Answer.

So not only do we have the Graham Plattner, you know, manifesto thing going on, and him dropping out of the race, but he was a terrible candidate to begin with. Well, there's another Senate candidate, Michigan Senate candidate Abdul El Sayed. There's a new thing, and I kid you not, my friends. There's a problem because he was calling himself a physician, even though he doesn't have a medical license. And he was interviewed on a program, and they said, you got attacked by your rivals for calling yourself a physician, not just a doctor, even though you don't have a valid medical state medical license in New York or Michigan, which apparently is what you need legally to call yourself a physician. And do you wish that you'd just stuck to calling yourself a doctor, which you are, to avoid all the controversy and attacks on your physician status? So El Sayed says, you know, at the end of the day, you always know what's coming after that phrase, at the end of the day. In other words, at the end of the day, whatever it is that you think is a problem, it's just, that's not a problem. Everything that you're concerned about is ridiculous. That's a phrase that's really meant to convey that. At the end of the day, he says, it's not about whether I'm a physician or a doctor, even though you called yourself a physician, but you're not. He says, it's not about my education. It's about whether or not your kids get a good education. The interviewer says, well, that's a good line, but people would say it's also about, did you tell the truth? Oh boy. Yeah, you see, it's not really about that, is it? It's about, what can I say to make your perception do what I want it to do? Democrats, my friends, have all kinds of problems. They could avoid these problems, maybe by just telling the truth. Maybe that's just a suggestion. Folks, welcome back to the program. Kyle Warren with you. Here we are moving through the 5 o'clock hour here on Thursday morning. Hope that you're doing well, that you've got a great day ahead of you. 949-822-7959 is the number to call if you'd like to be part of the program this morning. Just like Mary in St. Pete in the previous segment, Mary said something that was, you know, all week long, I've been borrowing phrases from the 80s. I sat in for Bill Bunkley on Monday, and I think I borrowed a phrase from the 80s as well. It was probably, if I have to say, it was totally awesome or something like that. But again, to borrow a phrase from the 80s, this is absolutely totally awesome. What Mary was talking about, this idea of the term affordability. And Mary, who's very observant, says that's something we just kind of nowadays hear about, that specific term. And when she said that, it made me think of the I guess now old timey phrase called cost of living. Right? I mean, we see these, we hear that phrase from time to time these days too. But I was thinking about this over the break, and the term affordability is fundamentally different than cost of living. In terms, I think, of its perception and how people go about their daily lives and deal with things like cost of living. Cost of living is a thing that's you've always had with you, whether it's in the 1950s, 60s, 70s, or whatever, 1820s, it just doesn't matter. You've always had that. And what do you do with the cost of living? Well, a lot of times you have to make some adjustments, right? You have to make choices. And now that's not too far off from the idea of things being affordable, but affordability, when the Democrats use that term, we are going to make, there's an affordability crisis in this country, and we are going to fight for you with our affordability crisis. Okay.
But what does that mean? Affordability is a very esoteric, non-definable term. Okay. It's really, it's very, very subjective. So it's like, it's as if I were to say, well, here in the party, the political party, we are going to make sure that everyone is happy, right? We just want to make sure everybody's happy. We're going to substantially increase the happiness quotient, and we have ways of doing that. And our happiness quotient, it's going to go sky high. And again, that's completely undefinable. You know, go person to person. Are you happy? Are you happy? Are you happy? Are you happy? Because people, that again, they define that by their in their own mind, in their own heart, right? But if I went out and told you, you know, you're not happy enough, and people aren't happy enough, we're going to make them happier. That's again something that there's no numbers you can put to that affordability. And this is I appreciate what Mary said so much. Affordability is a thing that you could never achieve. It's unachievable. Affordability. I don't know what that means. It doesn't mean anything. Does it mean that all plane tickets should only be $250? You know, does that make it affordable? Is that affordable at that point? What does that mean? Should all plane tickets be $1,000? Should all plane tickets be $5? What does it mean to be affordable? In other words, you can't really define it, but you can get angry about it, right? I can't believe it. This stuff is not affordable. You know, and I get it. Prices are high. I was out, as I mentioned earlier, I was out driving on Wednesday, and that's when I heard the Graham Platner manifesto thing. I actually was listening to it as I was driving. And I was going along, and the thing's like 11 minutes long, right? So I'm driving along and listening to it. And one of the things I needed to do was stop by the grocery store. So I did. And yes, prices are very high at the grocery store by comparison. And certainly for what you get, I'll just get a few things, and it's a lot of money by comparison. It's going to vary, you know, different parts of the country, of course. But overall, yeah, you could say prices are high. But again, it's undefinable. It's esoteric to talk about affordability, because the Democrats, socialists, or whatever they want to call themselves, or those in the Democrat Party who are trying to use this as some kind of a rallying cry, they know that. All they're trying to do is make you angry. I'm so angry at Trump. I'm so angry at this because it's all about affordability and et cetera, et cetera. So all they want to do is get power, because again, they can't solve affordability if they had, I don't know, but you know, some kind of magic wand or something, or whatever they would need in order to quote solve it. It's an unsolvable problem. Cost of living, I think, is a much different kind of a thing in terms of how it's said, what it means when you actually look at it. Because everybody's cost of living is going to be a little bit different. And I think it's just something that we've looked at as a practical issue over many decades. But now here comes affordability to make you angry about it. And so go vote the other way is what they're asking you to do because of this affordability issue. So I just wanted to bring that out. And I appreciate what Mary said so very, very much. Because words do matter, and perception, especially in politics, perception is reality. And if they can get you to perceive that these problems exist, but also that somehow there's some kind of easy solution to it. And you'll hear a suspected robot, Hakeem Jeffries, talk about this as well. They always go back to this, even during the Graham Platner The Graham Platner days, right? The heady days of Graham Platner. We're going to take over the Senate, of which they need about, what, I think 4 seats to do this. We're going to work on the affordability issues for the American people. And this is what we're doing. And Donald Trump must, you know, be defeated and blah, blah, blah. They all use this, knowing full well
that there's nothing. They don't have anything. There's nothing. There's no formula for that. It just doesn't exist. But if they can make you think that it's achievable and that it they actually can achieve it for you, well, then they've won the battle. And we're not going to let them do that, my friends. They are not going to sail this kind

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1: With SRN News, I'm John Scott. The U.S. military completing a round of strikes early Thursday morning in Iran. The strikes took place shortly after President Trump declared the Memorandum of Understanding with Tehran is over. The U.S. Military Central Command says it hit some 90 targets across Iran. Utah prosecutors plan to play audio clips in open court of law enforcement officials interviewing the roommate of the man accused of killing conservative activist Charlie Kirk. Robinson is charged with aggravated murder and has not entered a plea. He turned himself in a day after the fatal shooting of Kirk at Utah Valley University in September. A hazardous record-breaking heat wave scorching the United States, bringing triple-digit temperatures to millions. A powerful heat dome roasting the western U.S. Some of the most intense heat will be centering on the Rockies. This is SRN News.
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8: Overnight will be mainly clear and humid with a low of 81. Thursday is expected to be partly sunny and warm with a high of 95. Thursday night will be partly cloudy and humid with a low of 80. Friday will be warm, possibly tying the record high from 1990. Anticipate intervals of clouds and sunshine with a chance of a thunderstorm in spots during the afternoon. The high on Friday will reach 96 degrees. I'm meteorologist Jason Catarina. That's your exclusive AccuWeather forecast on AM.

All right, welcome back, everybody. Kyle Warren with you. Starting our climb back up to the top of the hour. In this case, the 6 o'clock hour. As we come back from the bottom of the hour. And my friends, once again, it is going to be imperative that we continue to, you know, in other words, Graham Plattner is going to exit stage left here, and that's fine. But the idea of Graham Plattner shall not or should not leave this race anytime soon. It needs to be part of every discussion, every question to whatever new candidate is there. And just ask them over and over again, and ask the party apparatus over and over again. Are you sure this person does not have a Nazi tattoo? Tell us why again that everybody was just fine with Graham Plattner.

0: they were okay. They were defending him. He's the fighter we need. I think that's what Elizabeth Warren, no relation, by the way, I think was saying about Graham Platner, words to that effect. He's the fighter that we need, or Maine needs. And on it went. It just is absolutely unbelievable. This is almost, textbook kind of stuff that you would learn about years in the future, you know, as to why the Democrats were defending this guy the way that they did. And now they're all running for the hills. And it's just a little bit, it's just a little too late, if you ask me. Now, again, from the political standpoint, yeah, you could say, well, if he's still on the ticket, then he's much easier to beat and so forth. And I get it. Absolutely. But again, the Democrat Party, they just love to show you what they're really all about. They really don't care who's going to be in office as long as they're a rubber stamp vote for something. That's why they want to expand the Supreme Court. Don't care. Are you a legal scholar? Don't care. Are you going to vote the policies that we want and call it constitutional? Then fine. Then you may be a candidate for a new Supreme Court justice from the Democrat Party people. Exactly. All right. Well, earlier I was singing the praises of Mary in St. Pete. And guess who we have back on the telephone lines? We've got Mary in St. Pete. Hey, Mary, thanks for calling back.
1: Oh, I appreciate you bringing back that term cost of living, because that seems to be more, make more sense to me than just, and President Trump did say phony, made up affordability term.
0: Yeah.
1: And it is made up. It's like, it doesn't seem to mean anything to me anyway. The average cost of a car these days is $45,000. In your wildest dreams, Kyle, would you ever pay that for a car? No, that's going more towards a house payment. The average cost of a car payment is $770 a month. Would you ever pay that? If you're like me, you would say no, and that sounds insane. The only way, when you flood Econ 101, when you flood the country with paper money backed by what? Thin air brought about by COVID. All you have to do is get into the Great Reset book by Klaus Schwab. You flood out the market with money that's not backed by anything. $700 million in an economy, which is what happened during COVID. Free money, money backed by air. You are not going to get your economy back, folks. It's not going to happen unless you reset something and you make that dollar have some kind of meaning and backed by gold or whatever precious metal you can find. And I remember the term Bitcoin coming about. What is Bitcoin anyway? It seems like an esoteric thing. It's like, where is it? What is it? What backs up Bitcoin? That's the problem. The economy is not going to get any more affordable at all. You have to adjust your own finances for whatever's about.
0: Mm-hmm.
1: So when you talk about 70% foreclosure, yeah, I think that's going to happen. How about trying to pull back cars from people, just go up with the tow truck and pull them out because they can't afford it. And I couldn't either. It doesn't make sense. But I do like President Trump's gold tie. That gives me some hope that maybe somebody will have sense enough to go back to a gold-backed dollar.
0: Mm-hmm.
1: Thank you.
0: Hey,
1: and thanks for mentioning the affordability term craziness. Thank you.
0: Hey, thank you, Mary. And thank you very much for bringing it up earlier, because what Mary was talking about was just phenomenal. And again, you know, we're getting all this stuff from the Democrats and the Democrat Party elite, the Democrat socialists, the communists. You know, they realize that these kinds of terms mean something in the sense that they can manipulate you in some way. So I appreciate Mary bringing that up this morning, because it got us off into such a great discussion about it. And that's the thing, you know, we got their number, you know, I mean, they really do think that, you know, we're not as dumb as we look, right? But yeah, that's the thing. They really want you to think that they can do all this stuff. What they want is power. What does Mamdani want? He wants power. What does Malat Kiros in Denver want? She wants power. Their apparatus wants power. They want to spread their ideology. They want it to be the thing that is going to take over. And they honestly don't care. They don't care if stuff's affordable for you or not. They don't care if you could have a nice car, for example. In fact, they're angry at just about anybody who's ever been successful. Now, if they're successful and they have money and they have means, well, then that's going to be just fine. Because you know why? Because they're in the elite. They're mad at Elon Musk for a number of issues, I'm sure, not the least of which is the fact that he wanted to get a handle on government spending. And what happens when we get a handle on government spending? Well, we have a much better, a budget for our nation. We might be able to find better ways to accelerate trying to pay down the national debt. All kinds of great stuff happens when you find the waste, fraud, and abuse. And Elon Musk, I guess, committed the cardinal sin of basically trying to help that along with his abilities and his resources. And by the way, of course, Doge sunsetted on July the 4th. And also right now, there needs to be a major push to codify these different cuts that Doge found and make a big deal out of it. If you don't have a Doge office to have a daily rundown of what they found, because you remember how popular that was? Remember, and here's a term I used last segment, right? I mean, remember how happy people were? I don't know what the happy scale was, but it was pretty high up there. People were happy that we were finding all this stuff. You know why? Because it made them feel like, you know what? Maybe we can get a handle on this. Maybe there's some progress. You know, sometimes making a little bit of progress just leads to more progress. Like when I finally organized half of the garage, right? And then all of a sudden I had a lot more momentum, right? To organize the other half of the garage. It's that kind of thing. And people felt good because we were making a change. And there was a lot of issues and problems with that, of course, not least of which were judges and Democrat politicians who just went apoplectic about all this kind of stuff. But this is the thing, you know, again, start codifying it, whatever was not part of the big, beautiful bill, for example, but just make this thing a daily, something that's in front of everybody on a daily basis. And let the Democrat Party elite go on and on about it. Let the Democrat socialists explode about it. Who cares? Let them prove who they are and what they are. And let us be what we're supposed to be. And that is a much more efficient government and a government and a people that don't have to be taxed as much as they are at this point. Because the money that's being brought in is going to all these nefarious things. And I can't imagine that you wouldn't have such great, I mean, look at what there's there for the SAVE Act. Broad support across party lines. I think there'll be broad support for cutting the waste, fraud, and abuse. And make it and put it front and center every day. That's the kind of stuff we got to be doing in order to beat back the Democrat stuff that they're putting out there, shall we say. All right. Kyle Warren with you. Stay with us. We are coming right back.
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8: When Abraham Lincoln was elected president in 1860, America stood on the edge of collapse. Over the next 4 years, the Civil War claimed more than 700,000 lives and tested whether our republic could endure. As the war drew to a close, Lincoln looked beyond victory. He looked toward healing. In his second inaugural address, he challenged the nation, "Let us strive on to bind up the nation's wounds, to achieve and cherish a just and lasting peace." Lincoln understood that preserving the greatest experiment in self-government required more than winning a war. It required the character to restore what had been broken. More than 160 years later, America still faces division. The question is not whether we'll disagree. The question is whether we still have the wisdom and the character to heal together.
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0: right, welcome back, everybody. Kyle Warren with you. Can you believe it? How fast the program is going by this morning, but we like it just like that. Whatever you're doing, getting ready for your day, or if you're starting to head to the end of your work day, like certain radio talk show hosts, which shall remain nameless, we hope that you've got a lot of good stuff ahead of you here on Thursday, and of course, we can see Friday from here, and that is pretty cool in and of itself. What a week it's been. And especially with President Trump going to Ankara, Turkey for the NATO summit. And something we touched on a little bit earlier in the show, and that was the fact that President Trump took a different plane, one of the, and I don't know which one it was, because there are the two identical 747s, which for the last 35 years or so have acted as the president's planes. I know that SAM 29,000 was the one that came back from the G7 with its, you know, sort of much a celebrated final mission kind of a thing. The Secret Service, I think, had a very, very big concern about using the Qatari donated 747, which would be acting as the new Air Force One, to have President Trump fly out of Turkey on that plane. And so they brought in one of the other 747s that were currently in service, and they used that one, and they sent the new quote-unquote Air Force One to England, to Mendenhall, I believe, so that troops and so forth could tour the plane and see it up close. And that's being called a cover story. And that's fine, actually, with me, only because when it comes to security issues and certainly security regarding Air Force One, I want the Secret Service to do everything possible. And if they have any idea whatsoever that by doing what they did. And by the way, the president linked up again with the new Air Force One in Great Britain and came back home from there. But whatever the Secret Service wants to do, fine. That's what I have to say about that. I think that certainly with Iran being right there next to Turkey and being in that proximity, they didn't want to leave anything to chance. At all. So some will criticize and say, well, this seems pretty flimsy that the Air Force One would go to England and this kind of thing. Well, fine. You know, these are matters, high matters of security. And so whatever they want to do, and that's one of the things I don't want to do is discuss specifics ever about, well, this has this and that has that and that kind of thing. There are still some restrictions, by the way, of photographing Air Force One, I think, from certain perspectives and so forth, for that very reason. You don't want the enemy or anybody knowing what it's really capable of. And it's capable of a lot from what we understand. But honestly, these are playing for all the marbles here. And so that's fine with me. And it's interesting, too, because it can become very confusing. This Air Force One, that Air Force One. And, but of course, as we all know, if the president got into a Cessna, guess what that call sign would be for that Cessna? It would be Air Force One. And, it's a call sign of whatever plane the president steps aboard. He could step aboard any military aircraft or anything, and that call sign would instantly change, to Air Force One. And it reminds me of Richard Nixon. He made the final flight from Washington out to Southern California, where he was going to essentially go into exile, as it were, in San Clemente, which is a beautiful coastal area in Southern California, where it was the quote Western White House. Well, about midway through the country that morning, as President Ford, Gerald Ford, took the oath of office, they changed the call sign in the middle of the flight from Air Force One, because Richard Nixon was still the president as he was flying across the country, and they turned it into, it might, what was it? It would be SAM like 27,000 or something like that for the 707s back in that day that sported those tail numbers. And so it would just change in the middle. And so that's the way that they keep all that stuff straight. But nevertheless, security is a big concern, and I'm glad that they did everything possible to protect the president. Iran is not joking when they say they really want to try to get him. And I hate to say it that way, but that's exactly, I think, where they are coming from. And these latest strikes, of course, hopefully will elicit some kind of change here. The president saying, hey, you know, they're contacting us. They really want to make a deal. And I'm very happy about that, if that's really possible. Or if it can move this process forward, so insofar as that the Strait of Hormuz is, don't want to use the word open again, but safe to travel through at this point as all this stuff gets worked out. But I do think that what we're seeing, what we're observing in this case is the fact that the Iranian regime, as it were, just collectively use that term, regime, is not going to really come to some kind of deal. And this is something we've been talking about the entire time. And it by the way, that doesn't take away, I think, from President Trump trying to create that state of affairs, if it, insofar as that it would be possible. He's trying very hard. He's giving that opportunity. And as I've said before, I think that the world will see there. In other words, there will be no ability legitimately to say, well, he could have tried harder for some peace deal. It's going to become apparent, and if it's not completely apparent already, that the Iranian regime is simply not going to ever really do that. So either you get to a state of affairs where you're not bombing them anymore, but you're having to, on a daily basis, continually verify somehow that they are not doing something in order to develop that weapon or obtain that weapon from somebody else or any number of factors like that. So that's part of that. And then you also have to have subsequent administrations that will do the same thing, that will be just as committed. I mean, what the heck happens if Gavin Newsom, just as a placeholder here, he has enough problems of his own right now, doesn't he? And he's been laying low, by the way, with these investigations they announced was going on. You know, he didn't even come out and do a big July 4th thing. I think he's been issuing like videos or something like that. But let's just say you get a president like a Gavin Newsom. Is he going to hold Iran's feet to the fire? I don't think so. President AOC, and I don't want to, it's only for entertainment purposes only. President AOC is not going to hold Iran's feet to the fire. Or any number of these other members of the, you know, can you imagine Pete Buttigieg? I'm Pete Buttigieg and I'm going to hold Iran's feet to the fire on this. I don't think so. So where does that leave you? Well, it means that at some point, I think the Iranian regime is going to leave the world no choice and the region no choice. But that remains to be seen. And we will see how that works out here. The next 24 hours will also tell a large part of this tale, it could be. All right. So once again, folks, you know, of course, the whole thing with the Graham Plattner thing, I just want to reiterate, I don't know what that was. As I said, I was listening to it as I was driving, and I'm thinking, is this a manifesto? What is this that he's talking about? Blaming everybody in the world and saying that the allegations are false. Of course, he's going to say that. And but at the same time, though, did you realize that there's this machine and the poor Graham Plattner, the machine's just getting him, and this kind of, he turned the whole thing all about him. And I think that's not going to sit well with a lot of people out there because of these very serious allegations that have come forth, which is why he's out of the race. All right, folks, hold fast to that which is good. We'll see you tomorrow morning. Kyle Warren saying, take care out there.
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5: With SRN News, I'm John Scott. The U.S. military has completed a round of strikes early Thursday morning in Iran. The U.S. military's Central Command says it hit some 90 targets across Iran. In Ankara, Turkey, President Trump tells reporters a former president tried to negotiate with Iran by giving them money.
6: Obama actually gave them vast amounts of money. You'd like this. He gave them a plane load of money, $1.7 billion in green cash. They loaded up a Boeing. They loaded up a Boeing 757. Remember the old 750? It was a beautiful plane loaded up with cash. It took all the seats out.
5: The strikes took place shortly after President Trump declared that the Memorandum of Understanding with Tehran is over. Graham Blattner drops out of the Senate race, allowing Maine Democrats to replace him. Correspondent Laura Wetters has more.
7: Graham Blattner has dropped out of the Maine Senate race. Top Democrats, including Senate Minority Leader Chuck Schumer, called on him to step aside as an ex-girlfriend came forward, accusing him of breaking into her home and sexually assaulting her. He releases a video on his ex page denying any wrongdoing.
8: I have faced some very serious allegations, and I just want to make it clear, this is all false. The things that have been claimed did not happen.
7: Laura Winters reporting.
5: Unusual prosecutors planning to play audio clips in open court of law enforcement officials interviewing the roommate of the man accused of killing conservative activist Charlie Kirk. Defense attorneys fought against the public release of these statements from Tyler Robinson's roommate Lance Twiggs. Robinson charged with aggravated murder and has not entered a plea. A hazardous record-breaking heat wave scorching the U.S., bringing triple-digit temperatures to millions. This is SRN News.
9: Foundations of Freedom, a look at America's founding principles and the leaders who shaped our nation.
10: When Abraham Lincoln was elected president in 1860, America stood on the edge of collapse. Over the next 4 years, the Civil War claimed more than 700,000 lives and tested whether our republic could endure. As the war drew to a close, Lincoln looked beyond victory. He looked toward healing. In his second inaugural address, he challenged the nation, "Let us strive on to bind up the nation's wounds, to achieve and cherish a just and lasting peace." Lincoln understood that preserving the greatest experiment in self-government required more than winning a war. It required the character to restore what had been broken. More than 160 years later, America still faces division. The question is not whether we'll disagree. The question is whether we still have the wisdom and the character to heal together.
5: An AI program in the state of Utah sparking a vigorous debate. Heath Peters reports.
11: That debate is about the role of the technology in healthcare. Utah is the first state in the nation to allow AI to renew prescriptions for patients. Previously, that role had always been reserved for doctors and other medically licensed professionals. Technically, state and federal laws don't allow AI programs to handle prescriptions, but officials in Utah have waived those requirements for Doctronic, maker of the AI chatbot that converses with patients and can send refill orders to their pharmacy. The Federal Food and Drug Administration has signaled it doesn't plan to intervene. Keith Peters, Washington.
5: Microsoft announcing it is cutting 4,800 jobs, including many in its Xbox division. Xbox CEO Asha Sharma, who took over earlier this year, said the business is not healthy. News and analysis at townhall.com.
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19: Today, expect partly sunny skies and warmth with a high of 95. Tonight, it'll be partly cloudy and humid with a low of 80. Tomorrow will be warm, matching the record high from 1990, featuring a mix of clouds and sun, along with a chance of an afternoon thunderstorm in some areas. The high temperature will reach 96 degrees. I'm meteorologist Jason Caterina. That's your exclusive AccuWeather forecast on AM 930, The Answer.
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4: A very good Thursday morning from your nation's capital at our flagship station, WMAL. Shooting coast to coast and around the world and really into the universe, if you think about it. It's O'Connor and Company of the Relief Factor Studios. I hate to be a cynic. I don't want this to sound uncharitable or in some way parochial, but in the same way, when the United States got knocked out of the World Cup, I felt sad, but at the same time, a little relieved that, you know, I don't have to pretend to like soccer anymore. And I don't hate soccer. It just, you know, keep it low on the list of my favorite sports. I'm now sort of faced with the reality that I can stop really caring so much about a Senate race in Maine. I don't have to expend all of my energy and all of my focus and all of my passion to make sure Susan Collins stays in the Senate. I think she's going to stay in the Senate, and don't get me wrong, I value her voice there as far as it gives us a majority in the Senate so that we Republicans can determine the agenda and which bills are going to get priority and who gets to be the chairmen of committees, and that's great. But, I mean, let's face it, Susan Collins is often on the wrong side of issues that I care most about. But think about all the focus we've put into Maine to make sure that Susan, I hope Susan was paying attention. I hope she rewards all of us for fighting for her. But honestly, it was less about Susan Collins as it was about this sociopathic, narcissistic, Nazi tattoo wearing serial bully and abuser and now accused rapist Graham Plattner, who yesterday announced, well, a couple of things. He didn't announce that he was leaving the campaign. He announced he was suspending his campaign. He didn't announce that he was ending his campaign. He wasn't announcing that he was off the ballot. He announced that he intended to take his name off the ballot. There's still backroom negotiations going on, and those are smoke-filled rooms with a very small handful of elite, powerful people handpicking his replacement. Once again, democracy subverted and an election rigged in favor of Democrats. They were fine with this guy right up until he had trouble raising money and right up until the polls show that Susan Collins was pulling away. Then they all bailed on him. Make no mistake, all of the stories that you've heard about Graham Plattner over the course of the last several weeks, and certainly the most volatile ones over the last several days, I would categorize it as blue-on-blue crime. The shots were getting fired inside the Democrats' tent. I can tell you from firsthand knowledge that Republican operatives have more trash on this guy, and they were holding it until after this Monday's deadline. He was taken out by his own party, and he knows it. And here's the really, really challenging thing that Democrats in the establishment who are happy today have to reckon with. They have to somehow maneuver this thing with all the political skill and pixie dust that they have at their disposal to somehow engineer him off the ticket, get a replacement that they manage and find, same way they did with Kamala Harris, get that replacement on the ticket, and then somehow keep the momentum going with all of those people who fought the power and fought the establishment and wanted their Democratic voices to be heard against the powerful elite in the Democrat Party. Somehow all of those people who rallied for Graham Plattner, who advocated for Graham Plattner, who knocked on doors for Graham Plattner, who showed up in record numbers to vote for Graham Plattner, somehow these Democrats have to keep them coming for their hand-picked, well, proxy. Their hand-picked, you know, rigged candidate. How are you going to do that exactly? Either way, there's no doubt that Democrats have figured out how to successfully subvert the democratic process again, while at the same time saying that Republicans are the ones who are destroying democracy in America. And, of course, the willing media lets them get away with it. Graham Plattner decided to sit on his back deck because he's a man of the people who doesn't have a back deck and deliver an 11.5-minute video. Why does it take you 11.5 minutes to say, yeah, I'm getting out of the race because they got too much dirt on me? We'll breeze through a little bit of it, but here's Graham Plattner last night, narcissist right up until the end.
18: I think as many of you know, over the past couple of days, I have faced some very serious allegations, and I just want to make it clear, this is all false. The things that have been claimed did not happen. It's not real. It has placed an immense amount of weight on me as I think about what needs to happen now. Amy and I are regular people.
4: Yeah, you're nothing but regular, dude. This was the conceit of this entire campaign from the beginning. We need to appeal to white working class men. So let's get a white working class man. They audition people. They have these people, these consultants that are tied to Bernie Sanders and the Democratic Socialists. They're consultants who find and recruit candidates to pretend like they're something that they're not. They audition them. They're like casting agents. They found this guy and they decided they would go with him. He's anything but a regular person, I promise you. Let's skip ahead to 3 minutes and 17 seconds here. I'm not going to bore you with this entire thing, this entire
0: almost it's a demonstration of political onanism is what it is. And it's embarrassing and frankly hard to watch. But then let's get to this point in the video, because this is the part Democrats are going to have a real problem with up there. Make no mistake, Chuck Schumer and a very small cabal of people, just like they did in 2024 with the presidential election and Kamala Harris and Joe Biden, they are determining who their best person is, and they will engineer it so they can handpick a person to put on the ballot, because democracy. But the problem is, Graham Plattner is not going down without a fight. Take a listen.
21: The people of Maine, the volunteers, the voters, the grassroots donors, and I have all the faith in the world that we could win if we could continue to harness that. But the brutal political reality is that they are going to take everything away from us. Those in power who have the ability to do so are using these allegations as an excuse to take away all of the things that we need to run a campaign. We are going to lose our ability to fundraise. We are going to lose our ability to access voter data. We are going to lose all of the things that any campaign needs on the basic level simply to function.
0: Yeah. Now, a couple of things here. First of all, by the way, one fundamental question that I have to ask you is, if you were innocent of the accusations that are being levied against you right now, and you knew you were innocent, in your heart you knew you were innocent, and you knew that everyone in the world was lying about you, would you quit? Would you go down without a fight? Would you go down without even calling up Mika Brzezinski and saying, hey, Mika, they're lying about me again. Let me come on the show. You can ask me any question you want. Hey, Lawrence O'Donnell, Chris Hayes, what are you doing tonight? Let me on MS Now. It's going to be the interview of a century. You're going to get great ratings, and I will answer every question you've got. Why hasn't he done that? He can. There's nothing stopping him. Are you kidding? Every eyeball in America, around the world, would be watching that interview. You're innocent and you don't want to tell your story? That's weird. If you were innocent and they were lying about you about this horrible, horrible crime that you've now been accused of, would you really just shrug after thinking about it for 36 hours and say, well, that's it? We're leaving. Is that really on brand for Graham Plattner, the fighter, the tough guy Marine who's fighting for you so you can have health care? He's a quitter? Oh, unless the whole thing was just BS. But you heard him just now. We have this great grassroots organization. And it's true. They've 81,000 individual donors. You get 81,000 individual donors to donate $100, that's $8 million. Pretty easy. And he's already raised something like $7, $8, $9 million. He's only got $2 million on hand right now. So how is it they've kept you from being able to raise money if you've got 8 million email addresses and phone numbers that you can text of people who have already given you dollar amounts? That doesn't make much sense, does it? He claims that they're taking it away. The power, the bad guy, the man, the establishment, they're ripping this from us. That's what he's telling his voters. That's what he's telling his followers. All of the people who were hanging on and willing to vote for him to the bitter end. And it was, based on the last poll, about 47% of the voters in Maine. He's telling them all that their hopes and dreams are being crushed by Chuck Schumer, Hakeem Jeffries, and whoever else is pulling the strings for the Democrats right now. And somehow the Democrats are going to put that together and win an election in November. Good luck without Graham Plattner's blessing. A little bit more on this monster and this debacle coming up in a moment. This is O'Connor and Company.
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10: When Abraham Lincoln was elected president in 1860, America stood on the edge of collapse. Over the next 4 years, the Civil War claimed more than 700,000 lives and tested whether our republic could endure. As the war drew to a close, Lincoln looked beyond victory. He looked toward healing. In his second inaugural address, he challenged the nation, "Let us strive on to bind up the nation's wounds, to achieve and cherish a just and lasting peace." Lincoln understood that preserving the greatest experiment in self-government required more than winning a war. It required the character to restore what had been broken. More than 160 years later, America still faces division. The question is not whether we'll disagree. The question is whether we still have the wisdom and the character to heal together.

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1: Fighting back fake tears, the fake oysterman, sociopath, narcissist, psycho, Graham Plattner, announcing in an 11-minute selfie video that he's suspending his campaign and he intends to take his name off the ballot, but he still holds a lot of cards here, guys. They've got till Monday to figure something out. He told his followers and anyone who wanted to listen exactly how he was innocent, he could win, but they, the powerful they, the big, giant, powerful forces that control everything, and he didn't mention AIPAC in Israel, but I think that's what he meant, they're forcing him off the ticket. And he's not going down quietly. So as he fought back those fake tears, he took aim once again at not Republicans, Democrats, the very same Democrats who now have to try to keep all of those voters and all those people who were excited about Graham Plattner, keep them excited about whoever they handpick to fill the slot. Good luck. There, take a listen. It got worse for Democrats.
2: We went toe-to-toe with one of the most entrenched political systems in the history of the world, and we won.
1: Well, not really.
2: We beat them on June 9th in overwhelming numbers. We did it the right way. We built a campaign. We engaged in electoral politics. We motivated people. We banded together. We did it the way that we were told we are supposed to make change. And we won. And now they are not going to let us have it.
1: Actually, the worst possible scenario for Democrats. I know everybody thinks, oh, look at them. They rigged it again and they masterminded it. And they did. They did. You're right. But they chose a psychopath. And the psychopath doesn't play along. He really does believe in all of the garbage he's been lying about this whole time. He has that inflated ego. He has that completely unrealistic view of his abilities and his. And this is what sociopaths do. They think that they're better than everybody else. They think the rules don't apply to them. And so he's not going down quietly. We won. And by the way, if you're a Democrat socialist and you're on board with this whole idea of pretending like you're a Democrat, running to get a nomination and defeating Democrats so that you can then apply your agenda and your freakish un-American politics to the Democrat Party and use their own system against them. Well, that's what Graham Plattner did. That's what Zora Mamdani, that's what all these guys are doing. And then the powerful elite forces go and subvert your democratic process anyway and change the rules on you. You know, I have some sympathy, not for him, he's a monster, but for his voters who actually believe this garbage and who said, that's right, power to the people. We're going to be able to do this. He's admitting right there for everyone that they're just using the party to gain power. They're not Democrats. Listen to all the us and them talk that he's delivering there. It's going to be really hard to keep those Graham Plattner voters motivated and excited. But we'll see. We'll watch it. Meantime, there's one Democrat who has a soul. There's one Democrat who has a clear conscience. There's one Democrat who saw exactly who Graham Plattner was. He appeared on Fox News last night to do a victory lap. His name is John Fetterman. Take a listen.
3: I would say to you, like, P. Hustle, bro, you will only be remembered as the accused rapist that got pushed out of your election. That's your legacy, bro. And you are a guy that cheats on your wife. You're the guy that roughs up your ex-girlfriends. You know, that's your legacy, bro.
4: So
3: go,
4: you
3: back
4: know, Senator,
3: under the rock that you came from.
1: And Fetterman was having a ball last night. Here's a little bit more of him. He keeps calling him P-Hustle. I do like that. Here, more Fetterman.
3: This trash bag.
4: Can you be more specific about what leadership in your party you hold responsible for allowing this to get all the way to
3: absolutely.
4: This point?
3: Oh, yeah, absolutely. Yeah, absolutely. Bernie Sanders needs to apologize to the voters of Maine and to, you know, everyone that donated to that train wreck of a campaign. More than anyone, he pushed P. Hustle into the election. And now, you know, he keeps pushing these communists and these kind of awful anti-American people. So there's plenty of those people that have to humble themselves. You know,
1: Bernie Sanders owes everyone an apology. 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We've got more of Fetterman. 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
1: News. I'm John Scott. The United States launching new airstrikes against Iran, and Iran responded by targeting some Gulf countries. The strikes came hours after President Trump said recent Iranian attacks on ships in the Strait of Hormuz signaled the end of the ceasefire and threatened to escalate the conflict if they didn't stop. The main Democratic Party voting to hold a convention now that Graham Plattner has announced he'll drop out of the U.S. Senate race. Potential contenders already showing interest. Government data release shows that U.S. airlines spent $6.66 billion on jet fuel in May, and marking an 84% increase from the previous year. It was the second month in a row with fuel cost exceeding $6 billion. And Bonnie Tyler, the gravelly-voiced Welsh pop star known for Total Eclipse of the Heart, has died at age 75. This is SR.
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3: 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Jamaica's lush mountains rising out of the sea. 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
5: Today will bring partly sunny skies and warmth with a high of 95. Tonight, expect partly cloudy conditions and humidity with a low of 80. Tomorrow will be warm with temperatures matching the record high from 1990. There will be times of clouds and sun throughout the day with a chance of a thunderstorm in spots in the afternoon. The high temperature will reach 96. I'm meteorologist Jason Caterina. That's your exclusive AccuWeather forecast on
6: Larry O'Connor here in the Relief Factor Studios in your nation's capital, Washington, D.C. Good morning. We've got more on this Graham Plattner fallout. And in fact, at 7 o'clock, we're going to speak with Kyle Olson. He's a special correspondent for Town Hall Media. He does undercover videos, and he's got a campaign consultant working with the Osborne campaign in Nebraska. He's another one of these, you know, white collar, regular working class guys. This is the biggest lie of this whole thing, or not a lie, but it's a reveal about Democrats. They acknowledge that they've been losing votes from white collar, working class men, straight Christian men to be specific, for decades now. And it really became acute in the last election. And they decided

0: decided they needed to reverse course. But of course, they see everybody in racial categories, right? They think white working class Christian men are not voting for them because, well, we keep nominating people like Barack Obama or Hillary Clinton or Kamala Harris. So we got to do something about that. So they think that you operate in the same identity politics realm that they see the world at. So instead of actually changing their policy, the reason you don't vote for Democrats is not because they nominate Kamala Harris, because you can identify, you can't identify her because of race or because of sex. No, the reason you don't vote for Hillary Clinton or Kamala Harris is because of their odious, horrible, un-American policies that you will never agree with. But they are so superficial and frankly so racist and sexist that they think you only don't want to vote for them because they're women. So they decide they need to get a guy who identifies with a white working class. So in their mind, that guy is Graham Plattner. Because that's who they think you are. They think you are a foul-mouthed, bully, sociopath, brute. Now just listen to them. Whenever anyone raised the concerns about Graham Plattner's behavior, what would they say? Oh, well, you know, he's just a regular working class oysterman. This is how they are. Or, you know, well, he was in the Marines. You know how those people are. That's what they think of you. And this guy Osborne in Nebraska, same thing. They go through the casting calls. They find a guy who they think fits the bill, who looks good on ads. And then they're going to raise him up to the level of United States Senator. Well, Kyle Olson and his undercover team of investigative journalists working on behalf of Town Hall Media, they caught some campaign operatives that basically admitted just that, including them admitting that they're the ones who helped recruit Graham Plattner. Hell of a job, guys. Someone said, so goes Maine, so goes the country. And, well, I think they were pretty spot on there, because Graham Plattner is not the problem. He's just a symptom or example of the problem. But there's a bigger problem that they have over there. And we'll talk to Kyle Olson about the Nebraska version of Graham Plattner and how this thing runs a lot deeper than just this one oysterman in Maine. That is coming up in a bit. I do want to turn to the president's efforts in NATO. His final day was in NATO. They were already, in fact, I think he's already landed back in Washington, D.C. There's a little drama over the Air Force One situation, because both Air Force One jets were there, the old one and the new one, and they switched planes. That came up and became a topic of conversation as well. We'll get to that in a moment. First, though, he sat for a photo opportunity with President Volodymyr Zelensky of Ukraine. And during it, some things were revealed, not least of which our renewed ability to work with Ukraine for Ukraine to be able to arm themselves and maybe even work with the United States to help arm the U.S. That's a nice change of topic, isn't it? Understand exactly how this works. Ukraine has actually shown themselves to be pretty darn good with drone warfare. That's how they've been able to beat back the Moscow invasion. And the question of certain military systems that the U.S. controls, instead of us building them and us supplying them, we can actually license that technology and allow Ukraine to defend herself. Here's the president, the businessman, talking that through. Clip three, please. Thank you very much.
1: So I think one of the things we're going to be talking about is, as you know, the companies, we have great power over the companies. Those companies that make the Patriot and make all of the great stuff, the Tomahawks, all of the great stuff. We have the best stuff. Many things, the Patriot's great, but we have many, many great things. You see that with Venezuela. You see it with Iran. Look, Iran has been wiped out. Iran, their Navy's gone, their Air Force is gone, everything's gone. But one of the things I think we're going to be talking about today, a little birdie told me this, about the fact that we'll give them the right to make Patriots. We'll show them how to do it. It's very complex, actually, but it's you'll figure out the complexity quickly. And we're talking about that, and we'll, the company that makes them, which is building now four plants, you know, all of our companies, we'll be able to do this in 2 to 3 months. If you order a Patriot, Now you have to wait a long time for them. Same thing with Tomahawks. We have a lot of certain equipment, but with the, they call it the elite equipment. And you don't need elite equipment necessarily for a war. But so one of the things we're going to be talking about is you'll we're going to give a license to you to make Patriots. That's pretty cool, right?
2: Larry.
1: This way you can't complain that we're not giving them enough. I say, make them yourself. We haven't informed the company of that yet, but that'll work out all right. You know, sure, they'll be thrilled. But, you know, they'll be able to do it. You'll be able to figure that out. Most countries couldn't do that.
2: No.
1: If I said that to most countries, they wouldn't know what I'm talking about. But this is a very ingenious group. And what I like about that, it's a defensive situation as opposed to an offensive. But I think one of the things you might want to be talking about is that. That's what I heard. Little birdie told me.
0: Yeah, so that's an interesting and creative way to go about it. Obviously, there's some concerns that the manufacturer of our weapon systems for their defense would be used for just that, their defense, and they wouldn't then put those weapon systems on the market or on the black market for that matter. But there are ways to control all of that, and it's an elegant situation, or it's an elegant solution. And over the years, Ukraine has proven themselves to be pretty damn good at, manufacturing the drones and using the drone technology that they've got. So now we're going to license the Patriot systems to them. I'm sure we'll have General Jack Keane on to talk about that in the next couple of days in terms of the upside and downside of that. There was, and by the way, gents, let me know when you've got that last NATO clip ready. Thanks. In the meantime, we have it. Oh, well, let's go to that, because while he was sitting with Zelensky, there was also a question about what's next with Iran, and he dropped a bit of a bombshell, if I can use that phrase here, about reemploying the blockade if necessary, and even taking Karg Island. And he had his whole war cabinet there with him, Secretary of War Hegseth, Secretary of State Rubio, and Scott Bessent, the Treasury Secretary, who just finally calmed markets down with the price of oil and the price of gas at the pump. If you've noticed, price of gas is down to like $3.60, $3.50 a gallon immediately. Well, that might not last long based on this little nugget.
3: Last night, as you said, about a small craft that they were trying to harass shipping with. So that was a big part of what we targeted. Underground facilities where they were storing drones or missiles, coastal defense sites, radar sites, surveillance sites, anything used to harass shipping in the Strait of Hormuz. So anything they thought they had rebuilt or capability they were using was a target last night. And tonight, if we need to, on your order, Mr. President, we will hit even more and even deeper, because that's the consequence.
1: And we may put down the blockade. We may put it back, the blockade. And it'll only be a blockade for Iran. Anybody else can have whatever they want. Now, of course, they'll drop some mines if they can, you know, if they can do it. But it's hard because we're taking out those little boats now with the same weapon we used to take out the drug lords and the boats coming in by sea.
0: Coming up at 8:05, we'll speak with KT McFarland about all of that. She's, of course, foreign policy and national security expert. There was also a moment during a press conference that the president held at NATO where a question came from a reporter. Her name is Iris Tao. She works for NTD, which is a anti-communist Chinese-based news outlet. She asked the president about communism. And I said this before, the president, I think, is at his best when he is speaking out against communism. One of his best speeches from his first term was a speech about communism and Marxism in Latin America. He delivered that speech in Miami. And he is the right man at this moment right now as we see these ideas making its way into America, thanks to the Democrats opening wide the front door and letting these Marxists in. So here's that exchange. I really want you to listen to this. Go ahead.
4: You've been issuing a wake-up call to Americans at home about the dangers of communism. And now you're speaking on the world stage. What's your message to people both living under communist and socialist regimes, but also people living under democracies like in Europe and America who might not have realized how close communism has come to home?
1: Yeah, that's a great question, actually. But look, I want to get the word out because what's forming is communism in the country. And communism's easy to sell. I would be the greatest communist in history. I'd be right up there with Lenin. I'd be as good as anybody. You've got free rent for the rest of your life. What they don't say is that you'll be living in squalor in 12 months. You've got the free house. Would anybody like to have a free house? We'll take it away from somebody. We'll give it to you. You'll have murders all over the place. Communism's a disaster. It's been proven to be for thousands of years under different names, but same thing. It's very important. And, you know, it's funny. One of the reasons I do well so well with Hispanic people, I set a record, Republicans. I get great numbers for the election, help me get elected in a landslide. The Hispanics, because a lot of them came from countries that were essentially communist. You know, whether you call them radical socialist or communist is not that much, but there is a little difference. When they say social Democrats, well, social Democrats, it sounds so nice. It's not nice. It's a very dangerous term. So I do talk about it, and I talk about it on TikTok, and I talk about it everywhere. I talk about it here. And you're right, it has become international, but it's never worked, and it's not going to work. What is working is the United States. So think of it. We have more jobs than we've ever had. People are making more money than they've ever made. I'm talking about workers now.
0: Really good moment. And it goes on. I think you should try to probably search it out yourself. But trust me, the president at his best when he's pushing back against communism, which means he's going to be at his best for the next several months leading up to the election. One last moment in cut six here. The president was asked by a New York Times reporter, what has changed with Iran? You were saying these guys were reasonable. And he gave the only possible answer anyone can give. This is cut six.
2: Last month, you said Iranian leaders were very rational people, nice people to deal with, strong people, smart people. Today, you said they were scum, sick people, and being led by sick people. What changed, and do you think they're...
1: I got to know them. So, I've said that about a lot. Now, when you say rational, I think they're much more rational than level one, level two, level...
0: I got to know them. And now I know they're lunatics and they're scum. Secretary of State Marco Rubio, who usually has a pretty straight poker face standing behind him at these affairs, he couldn't help himself but to break up laughing on that, because it's true. This is O'Connor and Company. Keep it right here. More to come.
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8: 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We need Republican Wilton Simpson for Commissioner of Agriculture. 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Expanding Florida's wildlife corridors, he got it done. Conservative Wilton Simpson created the Florida Wildlife Corridor Program and conserved 18 million acres of Florida land, including thousands of acres of working farmland. Wilton Simpson is a conservative workhorse who gets the job done. A proven conservative farmer endorsed by Ron DeSantis. Wilton Simpson for Commissioner of Agriculture. 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
5: When Abraham Lincoln was elected president in 1860, America stood on the edge of collapse. Over the next 4 years, the Civil War claimed more than 700,000 lives and tested whether our republic could endure. As the war drew to a close, Lincoln looked beyond victory. He looked toward healing. In his second inaugural address, he challenged the nation, "Let us strive on to bind up the nation's wounds, to achieve and cherish a just and lasting peace." Lincoln understood that preserving the greatest experiment in self-government required more than winning a war. It required the character to restore what had been broken. More than 160 years later, America still faces division. The question is not whether we'll disagree. The question is whether we still have the wisdom and the character to heal together.

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1: Coming up in mere moments, we've got an update on one of the largest sanctuary jurisdictions in the Washington, D.C. area, which still claims that it's not a sanctuary jurisdiction. They just passed a meaningless law making it illegal for ICE to operate. But of course, they can't do that. We'll get into the details coming up and just how loco moco is Montgomery County in a moment. First, I do want to give you an update on the earthquake-ravaged Venezuela situation, because the search still goes on. This is 14 days for people who may be trapped in debris from collapsed buildings. Several million tons of building debris still need to be cleared out, and there's millions of people who are still affected now. Neighbors are helping their friends search for relatives. I saw a video yesterday, by the way, I don't know if you saw this, where a woman, a mother, not a birthing person, a mother, was trapped under debris with three children, and she kept them alive by nursing them. There are miracles still happening. Listen to this from Canadian Broadcasting Company.
2: There are believed to be about five people who were in a barbershop when the earthquake hits on June 24th, those twin earthquakes that rocked this part of Venezuela. And there are people here holding on to this thread of hope that they may still, after this earthquake, they still believe there's this small sliver of a chance. There's just people reporting that they've heard voices, and
1: 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And this is moments, there are moments like this when Americans step up and help, Christians step up and help, people who understand our charitable charge from God step up to help. So please, I want you to be able to be a part of that. 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It's massive. Just go to LarryOShow.com. That's the show's website, LarryOShow.com. 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Thank you for that. Montgomery County, Maryland is one of the largest jurisdictions right on the border of the District of Columbia. It's obviously Maryland. It is Bethesda. It's Chevy Chase, Silver Spring, all these cities that you probably hear about, Gaithersburg. You hear about these cities nationwide all the time. Those of us who live in the area, we know full well what Montgomery County is all like. When I first moved to D.C. from Southern California, I jokingly said, I feel right at home in Montgomery County. Montgomery County is like L.A. County without the palm trees. In terms of the politics, it is dominated by Democrats. It is left, left, left wing. And it's been going downhill, sadly, for the last couple of decades, because the people who gain power in Montgomery County, Maryland, they do more to fight against Republicans in Washington, D.C. than they do to just help the taxpayers of Montgomery County. And make no mistake, those taxpayers pay a lot of taxes. And so they refuse to work with ICE. They refuse to hand criminals over to ICE so that they can be deported. And there have been horrendous crimes committed in Montgomery County against American citizens at the hands of illegal immigrants because of this policy. And they've now passed a new law. Take a listen to this local report about the new law that they're employing now in Montgomery County that is meaningless, costs a lot of money, and actually does nothing because Democrats. Here, listen.
3: What you see behind me here is the latest example of how Montgomery County officials are trying to hinder ICE in the community. You see this sign posted on the front of the Silver Spring Civic Building? Well, it says Montgomery County does not consent to the conduct of civil immigration enforcement operations on these premises. Essentially, ICE is not allowed to operate here. It's one of the new laws the county passed recently. And part of that law also created a new portal, which launched today, where citizens can report what the county is referring to as illegal ICE activity. For instance, if ICE showed up here, or if agents were wearing masks. We can show you what the portal looks like. Gives you an opportunity to report where and when these alleged offenses took place. The county is telling us that they're just going to compile this data, that this is not a 24/7 way of getting a response from the county. They say in an emergency, those who are having problems with ICE should contact the immigrant rights organization CASA, and that they will help them out. But Montgomery County Executive Mark Elrich says that this is just another way that he wants to try to put the brakes on ICE activity in the community. He says it does not make it a sanctuary because ICE can still continue to operate. They just can't do it on county property, and they can't wear masks.
1: This is all part of a bill that the Democrats plowed through called Unmask ICE. And yes, it was paid for. It wasn't paid for by this group. It was lobbied for, written for, and delivered for this group called CASA Maryland. CASA Maryland is a left-wing radical Marxist group that doesn't believe in borders. CASA de Maryland, just listen to the Spanish-sounding name, is all about flooding the zone with illegal immigrants, and they have rewritten laws in Montgomery County to accommodate them. Here's the thing. The website that he refers to is called Montgomery County MD.gov/protecting. That's where you can go for this ICE portal to make your report. It's anonymous, and it would be a real shame if people just flooded that website with a bunch of phony reporting. It would be a real shame, wouldn't it? Just saying. 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
6: SRN News, I'm John Scott. The United States launching new airstrikes against Iran, and Tehran responded by targeting Gulf countries. The strikes came hours after President Trump said recent Iranian attacks on ships in the Strait of Hormuz signaled the end of the ceasefire and threatened to escalate the conflict if they didn't stop. In Utah, prosecutors working to show they have enough evidence to try Tyler Robinson in the murder of Charlie Kirk. The week-long preliminary hearing continues today as the country watches. Correspondent Hannah Schoenbaum has more on the story.
7: Charlie Kirk's widow and parents were back in court in Utah on Wednesday as investigators testified in the week-long preliminary hearing for the man accused of killing him. I was in the courtroom as an agent with the Utah State Bureau of Investigation described the night that defendant Tyler Robinson showed up with his parents at the Washington County Sheriff's Office to turn himself in. He has not entered a plea. Next in the case, we expect to hear parts of an interview with Robinson's roommate and romantic partner, Lance Twiggs. Prosecutors say they also plan to introduce as evidence an alleged confession note that Robinson left for Twigg. Outside the courthouse in Provo, Utah, I'm Hannah Schoenbaum.
6: The U.S. heat wave posing serious risks, especially for vulnerable populations such as the elderly, children, and outdoor workers. This heat dome is affecting some specialty farmers. who produce crops with fruits and vegetables.
8: Annie Woods, a vegetable and herb farmer in Kentucky who harvests by hand, has moved her work to the early morning and late evening to avoid the hottest parts of the day. The extreme heat has also shortened the harvest window for some farmers of certain fruits like raspberries. Specialty crop farmers often plant a wide diversity of crops to offset potential losses from extreme weather. Keith Peters reporting.
6: This is SRN News. Planned Parenthood spending big on the midterms.
9: The nation's largest abortion business is launching a $2 million campaign designed to defeat pro-life Republicans in November. Most of the cash will go to influencing the vote in swing districts in states such as Arizona, Colorado, Iowa, Michigan, New York, and Pennsylvania. Planned Parenthood has already spent $1.5 million on political campaigns this year. This fresh $2 million will be added on top of that. Michael Harrington reporting.
6: An AP Dark poll highlights divisions among American Jews regarding Israel. It shows religiously affiliated Jews often see support of Israel as central to their identity, while those who are religiously unaffiliated are more critical of Israel's actions. The survey touched on everything from views on Israel to anti-Semitism and strains on interpersonal relations. It finds that supporting Israel is still fundamental to many Jewish adults' identity. This is SRN News. The International Monetary Fund has modestly downgraded its outlook for the world economy this year, citing the energy shock caused by the Iran war.
10: Fallout from the conflict is being tempered somewhat by booming investment in AI and other tech. The IMF now expects the global economy to expand by a sluggish 3% this year, down from 3.5% last year and from the 3.1% forecast issued back in April. The war pushed up energy prices, squeezing business and consumers. The IMF now expects oil prices to be up nearly 32% this year. Rich Thomason reporting.
6: New suspected Ebola cases reported in previously unaffected parts of Congo. The death toll from the latest outbreak, 600 now. The outbreak declared on May 15th caused by the Bundibugyo virus, which has no approved vaccine or treatment. More details at SRNNews.com.
11: From firearms and personal security to defense of the Second Amendment, BearingArms.com is the clearinghouse for guns, ammo, and the Second Amendment.
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14: I'm Amanda Ballard, your District 2 Manatee County Commissioner. 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I spent 8 years as a prosecutor protecting abused children and working side by side with law enforcement. 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That's why Sheriff Rick Wells endorsed my reelection and why I earned an invitation to the Trump White House. I'm Amanda Ballard, and I'm asking for your vote in this year's Republican primary.
15: Paid for by Amanda Ballard, Republican from Manatee County Commissioner.
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20: Today will be partly sunny and warm with a high of 95. Tonight, expect partly cloudy skies with humidity and a low of 80. Tomorrow will be warm, matching the record high from 1990 at 96 degrees, featuring a mix of clouds and sun with possible afternoon thunderstorms. Saturday will have intervals of clouds and sun with a chance of afternoon thunderstorms and a high of 92. I'm meteorologist Jason Caterina. That's your exclusive AccuWeather forecast on AM 930, The Answer.
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1: 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This is Larry O'Connor. 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And we're pleased to be jumping into our 7 o'clock hour here on the East Coast with plenty to talk about in the world of politics and pop culture and entertainment and higher education. As coming up in the next half hour, we're going to talk about useless college degrees and why we American citizens should no longer be subsidizing them, let alone fully paying for them. We'll get into that, and I do want to hear from you about that as well. You know, you can always call the show at 855-784-4255, 855-784-4255, about these useless college degrees. There are. I'm sorry. I don't mean to put it that way, but when I hear sometimes, you know, what's your degree and what'd you major in? And I find out, it's like, well, what are you going to do with that? I mean, listen, I understand people that, I just want to enrich myself and I just want to be smarter. I'm like, okay, I get that. If you want to be smarter about, you know, important things. We'll get into that coming up in a little bit. Also in our next hour, KT McFarlane, to talk about the visit of the president to NATO, the latest with Iran, the latest with Russia, Ukraine. There's a lot on the plate, foreign policy-wise. And we'll also speak with the chairman of the Judiciary Committee, Jim Jordan, coming up in the next hour. But right now, we are joined by Kyle Olson. Kyle Olson is an independent journalist who works exclusively now with Town Hall Media, specifically on some undercover reporting that he and his team have done a great job on. And this latest one absolutely is one of them. Kyle, first of all, thanks for joining us. Always good to talk with you.
22: Good morning. Thanks for having me.
1: Kyle and I, in fact, go all the way back to the Andrew Breitbart days, in the early days of Breitbart News, before it was Breitbart News. We do. We've been working on these kind of projects for a while. And this latest one tags right in with our main political story of the day having to do with Graham Plattner, because candidates like Graham Plattner don't come out of nowhere. I was mentioning earlier in the show that this is like a central casting thing. These political consultants who work with the Bernie Sanders wing of the Democrat Party, which has really become the most powerful wing of the Democrat Party, the Democrat socialists, they are scouring the nation trying to find candidates who can pretend to be something to convince voters, I'm just a working class oysterman. And that brings our attention, Kyle Olson, to the candidate for Senate in Nebraska. Tell me what your team learned about that candidate.
22: Yeah, so what's so interesting, and you're exactly right, what is happening is there's an organization called the Working Class Heroes Fund, and they have been out trying to find these candidates. And Working Class Heroes Fund is run by a guy named Dan Osborne. Dan Osborne is running for the U.S. Senate as a quote-unquote independent. And I reported on a video that Town Hall exclusively obtained showing that a staffer for Dan Osborne says Dan Osborne is responsible for recruiting Graham Plattner.
1: Yeah, let's take a look. We've got a little bit of this video, and I implore everybody, go to townhall.com. You'll see the full report from Kyle Olson and his investigative team. But here's a clip of that undercover video.
23: So he has also recruited other candidates around the country to run that are doing similar things.
24: Really? Like
23: who? Well, there are a few independents. There are a few Democrats. This is not really out there publicly, but he recruited Graham Plattner.
24: Who?
23: He recruited Graham Plattner.
24: He's running in Maine.
23: He's like, he was a lot.
24: Against Collins?
23: He recruited him.
24: Wanted to know each other.
23: Yeah.
24: Oh.
23: Dan, after last election, he started a program to recruit working class candidates to run.
24: Who are the others?
23: There's a website I would have to point you to. I don't have the name off the top of my head.
24: What's the website?
23: Working Class Heroes.
1: working class heroes, and it's Dan Osborne. He's now the candidate. And again, he's running as an independent, Kyle. That's important because even these guys concede a Democrat can't win in certain states. So they put on this costume and say, I'm not one of those people. I'm an independent. And they actually perform pretty well, don't they?
22: Yeah. And so what I think voters, in particular, voters in Nebraska need to understand, if you're listening to this, is that the Democrat brand is so toxic that Democrats are saying, let's find somebody who can run as an independent. And what apparently is actually happening in Nebraska is there is a Democrat candidate who was nominated by the voters in Nebraska. She's actually going to drop out. So then the ultimate goal is that Dan Osborne, a quote unquote independent, is running against the Republican incumbent, Pete Ricketts.
1: Mm-hmm.
22: But what I think people need to understand is that if you like the views of Graham Plattner, you will love the views of Dan Osborne.
1: Yeah. There's a similar thing going on, which really is saying something, by the way. Basically, Dan Osborne is the Graham Plattner of Nebraska. Maybe without the sexual assault, but, Kyle, when they create even an organization called Working Class Heroes, and they're obviously conceding the fact that they have a problem with working class voters, specifically male white working class voters. But this is beyond cynical that they just basically go on casting calls and try to find people who might look good on video and play a part. Or am I overthinking this? Am I being too cynical about what they're really going out doing?
22: No, I think you're being very realistic about what they're doing. They looked at the results from 2024 and how President Trump did very well with white men, with young men. And the Democrats said, what do we need to do about this? And they said, maybe what we should do is go out and find white men. A lot have military experience, and they will sort of try to draw votes away from Republicans. Because if you look at Dan Osborne in particular, I think the strategy is, all the Democrats, the Democrat apparatus in Nebraska will all line up behind him. And if he can peel off a few Republicans who think he's an independent, then he's got a path to win. Yeah. That's really, to me, just looking at this, that's his only path to win. But I wouldn't put it past them that could be successful.
1: And let's be clear, even if he does win as an independent, he is a Democrat. He will caucus with Democrats. He will vote with Democrats. There's no independence here at all.
22: Right. That's exactly right. And that's, I think, what people need to understand, especially voters in Nebraska. He's not an independent. He's saying what he wants, what he thinks people want to hear, in order to take off sort of the rough edges of being a far left progressive. And then once he gets to Washington, D.C. for 6 years, he's going to vote with the Bernie Sanders wing of the Socialist Party of the Democrats.
1: This Osborne-Plattner connection is just so real. And by the way, I saw somebody else put together a video montage of Graham Plattner over the last 6 months appearing on podcasts. Confirming this, he's constantly saying, oh, yeah, Dan Osborne reached out to me. Osborne reached out. It's Osborne. I mean, there's no denying this. And it's great to have one of Osborne's staffers on camera here, thanks to your great reporting at Town Hall, confirming it as well. Although it's funny the way she whispers Graham Plattner's name. That's kind of a tell, isn't it?
22: Yeah, it's I think it's sort of the worst kept secret. And it sort of remains in political circles. And I have some additional reporting coming soon showing that Democrats, they know exactly what's going on, and it's sort of the worst kept secret. But voters deserve to know, is this person being honest with who they are, what their intentions are, what they stand for, and is that really what you want to vote for? That's ultimately up to them.
1: By the way, these guys also rail against the consultant class all the time. You hear that out of them. Like, yeah, I'm just a regular guy. In his exit video yesterday, which isn't really an exit video, but it's this exercise in narcissism that Graham Plattner put out. And he talked about the consultant class. Amy and I are just regular people, and we just came into this, and we just wanted to change the way politics are being done. But they're completely controlled and managed by consultants. Tell me what you know about this guy, Morris Katz. I see his name popping up all the time.
22: So Morris Katz, he's a political consultant. He runs an organization called Fight Agency. Their most well-known client is Mayor Mamdani. You may have heard of him before.
1: Mm-hmm.
22: And what they're doing is they're socialists, and they are attempting to use the Democratic Party as their vehicle to run candidates in races, and effectively take over the Democratic Party. And what's interesting, I think, about all of this is that the Democrats, they have played footsie with the socialists. They've tolerated them. And now the socialists are trying to take over. And we're seeing that, of course, in New York. We're seeing that in California. There's other races like in Nebraska, like in Michigan.
1: Colorado.
22: Where the socialists are. Yes, correct. The socialists are trying to take over. And I think what is so interesting about what's happening in Maine right now is you've got the Democratic Party. They are now, they've effectively taken the nomination away from Graham Plattner. He fell on his sword yesterday, and he's not going to be the candidate. And so over 150,000 people voted for Graham Plattner. Now they're going to put that decision in the hands of a few hundred delegates.
1: Yeah.
22: Who are now going to pick a new nominee. Where have we heard that before? To them, this is what democracy looks like.
1: Yeah. Well stated, Kyle Olson. As always, keep up the great work. Your team is killing it for Town Hall. We're very happy to be associated with you and the work that you're doing. Thanks, Kyle.
22: Thank you.
1: Go check out the full report, townhall.com, where you can see the whole thing, watch the whole video. It's eye-opening. Be aware and share this with your friends in Nebraska.
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7: When Abraham Lincoln was elected president in 1860, America stood on the edge of collapse. Over the next 4 years, the Civil War claimed more than 700,000 lives and tested whether our republic could endure. As the war drew to a close, Lincoln looked beyond victory. He looked toward healing. In his second inaugural address, he challenged the nation, "Let us strive on to bind up the nation's wounds, to achieve and cherish a just and lasting peace." Lincoln understood that preserving the greatest experiment in self-government required more than winning a war. It required the character to restore what had been broken. More than 160 years later, America still faces division. The question is not whether we'll disagree. The question is whether we still have the wisdom and the character to heal together.

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1: Like it or not, federal dollars are going to pay for college degrees right now, whether it's through grants, whether it's through subsidies for those universities, or whether it's through very reduced rates and reduced criteria student loans. That then, if you're Joe Biden, you just go ahead and forgive. So it's not really a loan, is it? And if we're going to be in the business of using tax dollars for those college degrees, well, we should have some say in what we're buying, right? The Trump administration is now proposing that we stop paying for college degrees unless they actually serve some purpose. Now, that's obviously pretty subjective, but I would like to hear from you at 855-784-4255. What college degree is so worthless that you would pull federal loan money from the program? Say, yes, we'll give you a loan. We'll help you with your loan, but not if you're going to get a degree in that. Do any of your kids, or do you know of people who have gotten worthless college degrees that really aren't worth our investment as a country? I would love to hear your opinion on that. 855-784-4255. We will be taking your calls on that, and I'll lay out exactly what this story looks like coming up in just a moment. But you just heard our conversation with Kyle Olson about these political consultants, the consulting class that they keep railing about, who are grooming candidates. They're making beautiful videos of them that make them look like oyster men, when, of course, and the media buys this stuff. They buy the lie. They repeat the lie. It was amazing. My favorite part of this story, this Graham Plattner thing over the last couple of weeks, was seeing all these people in the media saying, well, you know, he's not really an oyster farmer. Yes, thank you. We've been saying that for over a year. We know you haven't been paying attention to center-right media. Washington Free Beacon has blown through every single lie about this man and documented it over the months. They're great investigative reporters over there at Washington Free Beacon. Yes, obviously, these consultants are propping these people up, and they're selling a product to the voters. And the media goes along with it because that's the party that they love. They're fine with it. And most of them are Marxists, too. And the perfect example, as you just heard from Kyle Olson, is Zohran Mamdani, who is now the mayor of New York City. In any normal time, he would never be able to be mayor of New York City, but he was running against Andrew Cuomo, a person who, as governor, was hated by the people of New York because of his COVID policies. Also, by the way, he was drummed out of office because of a bunch of sexual exploits and Me Too accusations. So, you know, pretty target-rich environment there for any politician to run against Andrew Cuomo. And so the Marxists got his way, and he got into office. And now he's doing all these Marxist things. Here's the latest. The mayor of New York City's office put out a map celebrating all of the immigrant enclaves in New York City, the Bronx, Manhattan, Queens, Brooklyn, and Staten Island. And upon further scrutiny, well, there are a couple of immigrant enclaves missing. If I asked you, when you're in New York next, what famous neighborhood known for its ethnic identity in the great wave of 19th and 20th century immigration, what neighborhood would you like to visit? My bet is over half of you, the first thing that would come to mind would be Little Italy, right? Little Italy. Everybody knows about Little Italy. Little Italy is great, by the way. It's like they have a festival every other day down there. Restaurants are phenomenal. The people who, for the most part, are still Italian Americans that link back all the way to that first wave of immigrants that came off the boat in the mid-19th century. It's also, by the way, right next to Chinatown. So you see some crossover there. You know, let's have some Chinese food, and then you know what they say about Chinese food. You know, an hour later you're still hungry, so you go over to Little Italy and have some pasta, and then you're not hungry for like a week. Believe it or not, and I know you do believe it, Little Italy did not make the map. Italian Americans need not apply. Chinatown's there, but Little Italy didn't make the cut in Zohran Mamdani's view of New York City's immigrant enclaves. By the way, there's a huge Irish and Italian contingent and many Irish and Italian neighborhoods in Staten Island. It's the most conservative part of New York City. Irish and Italian families have lived there for decades, over a century, but not on Zora Mamdani's map. If you zoom in on Staten Island, you will see that they put a little flag there for Little Mexico in Port Richmond. And let's not forget Little Africa of Staten Island. This is what you get when you get Zora Mamdani. And, well, you got exactly what you deserve, New York. If you are like me, you've reached a certain age where sometimes when you wake up in the morning, you've got some aches and pains. Sometimes it's worse than aches and pains, and you want to do something about it. Do not just sigh, look up at the heavens and say, well, Lord, I guess this is just my life. 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
1: With SRN News, I'm John Scott. President Trump declared the interim memorandum of understanding with Iran over, and the U.S. carried out fresh strikes on Iranian targets. The U.S. said the strikes were intended to further degrade Iran's ability to threaten freedom of navigation in the Strait of Hormuz. A massive heat dome building over the western U.S. this week before expanding toward the north-central region this weekend. As the heat dome ages and shifts, the door will be open for thunderstorms to erupt over the deserts and Great Basin. Ukrainian drones have hit more Russian oil facilities and set two tankers ablaze in the Sea of Azov a day after President Trump pledged to grant Ukraine a license to manufacture Patriot air defense systems. New suspected Ebola cases reported in previously unaffected parts of the Congo. The case is now reaching 600. This is SRN News.
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7: Today, expect partly sunny skies and warmth with a high of 95. Tonight, it'll be partly cloudy and humid with a low of 80. Tomorrow will be warm, matching the record high from 1990, featuring a mix of clouds and sun, along with a chance of an afternoon thunderstorm in some areas. The high temperature will reach 96 degrees. I'm meteorologist Jason Caterina. That's your exclusive AccuWeather forecast on AM 930, The Answer.
8: Should the federal government, with your tax dollars, subsidize useless, meaningless college degrees? Do you know of a college degree in particular that does not deserve government subsidy? Give us a call, 855-784-4255. We got inspired by this because of this video put out by the New York Post's columnist, Ricky Schlott. Here, take a listen, and then we'll take it from there.
9: The federal government will no longer back loans for programs that don't provide a return on investment for students. The Department of Education is comparing tax returns to the list of students in various programs at colleges and universities across the country. If the typical graduate does not make more than the typical high school graduate, then a program will be in jeopardy if this becomes the case for 2 out of 3 years. One analysis found that 804 programs, which are about 2% of all undergrad programs across the country, are potentially at risk. These graduate 40,000 students annually. There were some pretty surprising inclusions, like the University of Southern California, Juilliard, and the New School. Most of the programs that were impacted were in the arts, like music or studio arts.

0: outcomes of this policy change are still not yet determined, but schools could potentially shut down programs or increase their own financial aid towards students in these programs if they become impacted and can no longer get loans. My view on it is it seems like a no-brainer, not because I have any specific hostility towards these schools or these programs, but because schools actually should just have a duty to provide a service that's quite expensive that actually returns investment in the end, at the very least, to the level of the typical high school grad's employment.
1: The language here that's triggering people is return on investment. How dare you think of somebody's higher education and their personal enrichment as something that is a investment that demands a return? Well, no, if you're taking my money, I think that that's appropriate. I two quick personal stories on this. Well, actually three quick personal stories, two of them out of full disclosure. Number one, I may be biased because I've gotten to where I am right now without a college degree. I know that might sound unsurprising to most of you, because I probably come across as a barely literate high school graduate. Barely high school graduate. I get it. That's fine. Make your jokes. But I work my butt off in two professions that I've had in my entire lifetime. One in theater management. I rose to a pretty high level there, working for the biggest theater company in the country, the Schubert Organization, running their biggest theater in Los Angeles, managing some of the highest profile shows in that theater at the time. My second career you're looking at right now, and I'm, well, I think it speaks for itself in more ways than one. But I did that without a college degree. Now, my daughter, my oldest, she's actually getting a master in fine arts in theater management right now. And you might think, wow, what a waste of time that is. And, well, you might be right. But she's going to get a great job and have a great career. But don't worry, you're not paying for any of it. The school that she goes to for her master's program in theater management actually has a very generous endowment from a multi-billionaire who wanted to give back. His name is David Geffen. And David Geffen, in exchange for getting his name on the drama school in this bastion of higher learning, he gave them an endowment that underwrites all of the tuition for the master's program in theater management. Not a dime for the government. In fact, none of my children have gotten a dime from the government. Well, except one. She went to the Naval Academy. And I think the Navy's getting a pretty good return on investment with her, considering she's now an officer on a nuclear submarine, and she's committed to at least 5 years of service for our nation. That's kind of how it should work, right? If we're paying for it, that's return on investment. One other quick anecdote on this. I remember when I worked in the theater business, one of the young women who worked for me at the Schubert Theater in Los Angeles, she was going on to get her master's in film at USC, University of Southern California, one of the most expensive schools in America. She had an undergrad in theater from Occidental College, a very expensive liberal arts college where Barack Obama went for a couple of years. Good luck finding the transcripts. And then she was getting her master's in film at USC, and she was complaining about how she wasn't getting enough government subsidy for her tuition. And I, well, stupidly asked my right-wing conservative question, which is, listen, why should I be paying for you to get a master's degree in film at USC? And she was shocked and appalled that I would even ask the question. Because people like me making films enriches our culture, and our government should make that a priority. And I just stared at her and walked away. That's the mindset, and that's what they think. They think that your tax dollars should pay for their degree to make films. Hey, I've got an idea. How about Hollywood underwrite those tuitions? Considering when you get your degree, you're going to end up making them rich. Oh, and then those film directors and actors or writers who get their subsidized degrees to go on to fame and fortune, when they win an award, they stand on stage and lecture you about your politics and how the government should take more of your money. It's rich, isn't it? What do you think? Can you think of some degrees that we should no longer subsidize? Let's go to Hoke in Round Hill, Virginia, listening on our flagship WMAL. Hey, Hoke, always good to start conversations with you. What's up?
2: I appreciate it. Hey, I'm not going to go into anything specific, but I'll just say, and then I'll tell you a little anecdote about my daughter. Anything with the word studies in the degree.
1: Oh, you mean like women's studies, Latino studies, Asian studies, all the studies.
2: All the studies. So my daughter, my youngest daughter, all she ever wanted to do was go to Auburn. I brainwashed her whole life, I guess. But she wanted to be a teacher. And we're in Virginia, and I said, Taylor, that is a noble profession. I will help you go to college, but if you're going to be a teacher, you got to go in-state because I'm not paying out-of-state tuition for you to get a degree in teaching.
1: Yeah.
2: So she did something else and went to Auburn and is now doing very well.
1: Excellent. And by the way, she can still be a teacher if she has children. She can teach her own children as a homeschool mom.
2: Yes, if that is what happens, then her children will be very well educated.
1: There you go. All right. Hey, Hoke, always great to talk with you, man. Thank you for that. And that's good parenting. I told my kids, listen, here's what I'm going to contribute to your education. This is the dollar amount. And it happened to be the dollar amount for a in-state tuition in California at the highest level, University of California system. All right. Not a private school. UC schools are very good schools. And they were born and they were raised in California until I moved here. And I said, this is what I will pay. Now, if you want to go to a college that costs more than this, you're going to have to figure out how to make up the difference. You got to get scholarships or if you want to take out student loans, fine. But it was a great educational moment for my kids. And I said, here's why you borrow money. You borrow money to purchase something that brings value to you so you can get a return on that loan. And I explained the difference between, you know, a car loan, which, you know, the second you drive that car off the lot, you've lost money in the equation because of the depreciation of that vehicle, versus a mortgage, which in many cases, depending on the interest rate, ends up being a smart investment to make in real estate and worth the loan that you're taking out because that thing you're purchasing will appreciate in value. Now, you can apply that to an education. You can say, okay, it's worth taking out this loan at this interest rate because this thing I'm buying, this college degree, is going to pay off at this level someday. My kids had to make that equation, and they've done pretty well for themselves, knowing exactly how those dollars were going to be spent and what it would really cost them. But if it's all underwritten, if it all appears to be free, then they never learn that lesson. And then they end up voting for Bernie Sanders. Let's try Nick in my place of birth, Detroit, Michigan. Go blue. Hey, Nick. Thanks for calling. I'm Larry O'Connor.
3: Hey, Larry. I didn't know you're from Michigan.
1: Yeah, grew up at Ann Arbor, Five Mile and Hagerty in Plymouth, Michigan.
3: Oh, good for you. I listen to your radio show like every morning.
1: Thank you.
3: Glad to be on. I think it is a big question. I think federal government funding has definitely inflated cost of college. I would keep it simple on the other side of your question, and what the government should fund is basically start with military, or if you're going to work for the federal government directly after college.
1: Mm-hmm.
3: And I think that is a good basis to start. That actually is direct impact to the federal government. But this other stuff of all these other different categories, I think starting with just military and maybe branching out to medical or maybe working for the IRS, that stuff should be funded because, you know, the federal government's going to employ you, but
1: So basically treat other professions like we do for the military academies where, okay, we'll help you get this education, but you need to give 5 years of service to work for the federal government or state government at some level to give back for the tuition you got.
3: Yeah, I think that would probably get a lot of bipartisan agreement. I think it's a great point to make on.
1: Yeah, no, Nick, I think it is a great point, and I appreciate you. By the way, how do you think that Senate race is going to go for the Democrats? Is this Abdul Syed going to get the nomination?
3: I don't know. I really, I'm not sure, but I'm not fully aware on that situation, to be honest with you. I mainly just, also another point on the funding for college.
1: Yeah.
3: Pretty much every employer I've had, they funded college for me once I get there. So why the federal government needs to be involved to begin with, I'm not sure.
1: That's a very good point. Listen, small businesses have a trouble doing that. Nick, thanks for the call, and thanks for listening from Detroit. But that is a great point. A lot of businesses right now, if you get an entry-level job there, they will offer assistance for your tuition if you want to get a higher education. And it's a great investment for them because it makes you a better employee and, a better trained employee, better educated employee at the very least. But also, you'll give loyalty to that company and perhaps stay longer, which is good for everybody involved. Let's turn to Ben in Culpeper. Ben, we're talking about the government subsidy of education. The Trump administration wants to make sure they get an ROI on that. So there's some degrees they're going to stop financing. What do you think?
4: Well, first of all, we start with any degree that has the word race or gender or something like that.
1: Yes.
4: That's number one.
1: Yes.
4: Second, maybe we go through and if it's anything similar to the list of degrees from the movie Accepted, if it's close to that, like walking around thinking about stuff, get rid of that crap.
1: Yes. I don't know if they blatantly call it that at this point, but it does seem that some of these degrees involve just walking around and thinking about stuff.
4: Yeah, that movie was a parody of colleges, but they've become the parody. The old joke about underwater basket weaving. Well,
1: yes.
4: We're not that far from that crap.
5: So. 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
13: When Abraham Lincoln was elected president in 1860, America stood on the edge of collapse. Over the next 4 years, the Civil War claimed more than 700,000 lives and tested whether our republic could endure. As the war drew to a close, Lincoln looked beyond victory. He looked toward healing. In his second inaugural address, he challenged the nation, "Let us strive on to bind up the nation's wounds, to achieve and cherish a just and lasting peace." Lincoln understood that preserving the greatest experiment in self-government required more than winning a war. It required the character to restore what had been broken. More than 160 years later, America still faces division. The question is not whether we'll disagree. The question is whether we still have the wisdom and the character to heal together.

0: Trump administration proposing that student loans and other subsidies for college degrees should show a clear return on investment. Otherwise, they're not going to get any government funding. That seems reasonable and normal. We're taking your calls on the degrees that shouldn't be touched. Everyone seems to agree. Anything with the studies at the end of it, you know, Latinx studies, African-American studies. Because what happens is, transgender studies. You end up getting a four-year degree. You're majoring in hating our culture and hating our country. And then you end up voting for Zahra Mamdani. Why should I pay for that? Why should I pay for that? Indeed. More of your calls at 855-784-4255. I do will talk about food for the poor right now because Venezuela is feeling it right now because of these twin earthquakes. There's still people 14 days later who are trapped and buried alive, but time is running out. But we're still hearing about miracles happening. Here's a report from the Canadian Broadcasting Company.
1: There are believed to be about five people who were in a barbershop when the earthquake hits on June 24th, those twin earthquakes that rocked this part of Venezuela. And there are people here holding on to this thread of hope that they may still, after this earthquake, they still believe there's this small sliver of a chance. There's just people reporting that they've heard voices. And
0: for those who have been rescued, they need your help desperately. And I'm so touched by the Christian charity shown by my audience. We're going to LarryOShow.com and then clicking on that banner at the top that says Help Venezuela. 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They are rushing emergency relief to children and families in earthquake-ravaged Venezuela. Please give whatever you can. 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God bless you. Thank you for helping those who desperately need it. All right, let's turn to Roger, Germantown, Wisconsin. Roger, you have a problem with the Trump administration saying, no, we're not going to pay for those garbage degrees.
2: No, I don't have a problem with it. And in fact, if anything, there should be apprenticeship scholarships or financial aid. For a while, Democrats were saying, oh, everybody should go to college. Everybody should go to college. I'm sorry, but the real truth is not everybody should go to college. There are people that are just not capable of handling that workload. However, all the studies I have ever heard of show that college graduates earn more than non-college graduates on average. Mm. However, those studies have never tested for kicking out the less qualified, frankly, less intelligent, less observant people. If you took a group of equally intelligent and work ethic people, take two groups, one goes to college, one doesn't,
0: right,
2: and then test 20 years later for their income and net worth levels, I bet you that gap that they talk about is vastly reduced.
0: Roger, you have struck on something that is so important, and I just want to echo it real fast. Because, yeah, when you look at people who don't have college degrees and compare their income capabilities, the sad fact is there's a huge wedge within that group of people without college degrees who couldn't qualify for college, who couldn't even think of taking some college-level classes. But there's a ton of people in that group who are incredibly intelligent, incredibly capable, and they decide to become entrepreneurs. They start businesses, or they go to a trade school, and they open up an HVAC or plumbing company or what have you, and they're doing just fine. That distinction has to be made.
2: Well, and I think you're a case in point. Didn't Mark Zuckerberg quit Harvard when he started?
0: He did.
2: Facebook and Meta.
0: Neither Mark Zuckerberg or Bill Gates have college degrees. They went, but then they got out because they saw that they didn't need it. Roger in Germantown, Wisconsin. Thank you for that great observation. I just mentioned my hometown, Plymouth, Michigan, and here we've got Dale from Plymouth, Michigan. What are the odds? We got a lot of people listening in Wayne County. Hey, Dale.
3: Believe it or not, I'm sitting in a building at the corner of 5 Mile and Hegarty right now.
0: So no way. Right, Cat, according to Lake Point and St. Kenneth's Parish, where I went to church.
3: That's right.
0: There you go.
3: That's right. Well, people have already mentioned studies.
0: Yeah, blank degrees. Studies, anything those, studies. Yes, lesbian Native American studies. It's a very narrow field, but not a big ROI.
3: I call them fill in the blank studies, FIBS. It's a lie. Those are lie degrees. So I call them fill in the blank studies.
0: That's but actually brilliant.
3: I do have another thing is I think that that after they graduate, that any loans you have, you could take a certain amount. But after 10 years, if they can't pay off that loan, I think that the college or university should be obligated to pay off that loan. If you can't pay off your loan in 10 years, then you have not gotten a degree that is of value.
0: Dale, that's diabolically brilliant, actually, because now you're incentivizing the school to make sure that not only does a person get a worthwhile degree, but they help them actually get a worthwhile profession so that they'll be able to pay off that loan. You're right. The schools benefit from all this money. This is not money that goes to the student. It goes to the school. And they don't care if the loan ever gets paid back. They need to have skin in the game, Dale.
3: Yes.
0: I love it. That's absolutely brilliant. 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Coming up in our next hour, we are going to kick things off with KT McFarland, national security expert. We'll talk about the president's trip to NATO, the latest out of Russia and Ukraine, and yes, whether that ceasefire is indeed over. Then we'll speak with the chairman of the Judiciary Committee, Jim Jordan. That's a big hour, and it's coming up next on O'Connor and Company.
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5: With SRN News, I'm John Scott. President Trump closing the door on the memo of understanding with Iran.
6: President Trump says the MOU with Iran has collapsed.
7: To me, I think it's over. I don't want to deal with them anymore. They're scum. You know what scum is? They're scum. They're sick people. They're led by sick people. And if they had a nuclear weapon, they'd use it. As far as I'm concerned, it's over. I'll speak to our negotiators. They want to negotiate. They're good people. As far as I'm concerned, it's over.
6: The president says Iran's actions have left little room for the agreement to continue. Willie Nelson, Washington.
5: The U.S. has hit Iran with at least 90 strikes that were intended to further degrade Iran's ability to threaten freedom of navigation in the Strait of Hormuz. In consumer news, it's going to cost you more to mail a letter. Correspondent Laura Winter says now is the time to stock up on Forever stamps at the post office.
8: The U.S. Postal Service is once again raising the price of Forever stamps and other postal rates. On Monday, the stamps will increase in price by 4 cents and will now cost 82 cents each. The increase to offset rising operational costs as the post office continues to lose money. Forever stamps purchased prior to July 12th will continue to work.
5: President Trump's plan to build a triumphal arch that would alter the Washington, D.C. skyline, getting another review from the federal agency whose approval he needs to build it. Staffers at the National Capital Planning Commission say in a report prepared for the meeting that the 250-foot structure should be granted preliminary approval, but they recommend the arch be revised slightly before it gets the go-ahead. The main Democratic Party voting to hold a convention now that Graham Platner has announced he'll drop out of the U.S. Senate race. Plattner, accused of sexual assault by a former girlfriend, denies that allegation but faced pressure to quit. This is SRN News. A setback for religious freedom in Maine.
9: A federal appeals court has ruled that if Christian schools in the state want to receive funds from the voucher program, they must abide by Maine's LGBT non-discrimination laws. First Liberty Institute represents the schools and argues that the ruling violates a U.S. Supreme Court decision rendered in 2022. Spokesman Jeremy Diss says the appeals panel is, quote, really denied our clients the full promise of the First Amendment. Michael Harrington reporting.
5: An AP Newark poll highlights divisions among American Jews regarding Israel. It shows religiously affiliated Jews often see support for Israel as central to their identity, while those who are religiously unaffiliated are more critical of Israel's actions. The sweeping survey, which touched on everything from views on Israel to anti-Semitism and strains of impersonal relations, finds that supporting Israel still fundamental to many Jewish adults' identity. This is SRN News. The family of a teenager found dead on a Mississippi island is looking for answers in his death, and there are a lot of questions right now.
10: 18-year-old Nolan Xavier Wells was found dead Monday off Horn Island, Mississippi, after a July 4th boat trip with friends. His parents want answers and hired civil rights attorney Ben Crump. Jackson County Sheriff John Ledbetter says investigators have been told Wells chose to stay on the island when his friends left and was apparently going to return with someone else. The sheriff also says investigators do not suspect foul play. Photos and videos posted online show numerous people at a boat party that day. Meanwhile, an autopsy is underway. I'm Julie Walker.
5: Former Wisconsin Judge Hannah Dugan spared from prison for ushering a Mexican defendant out of her courtroom as Immigration and Customs Enforcement agents waited in the hallway, a federal judge fining her $5,000. More details at srnnews.com.
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16: Today will bring partly sunny skies and warmth with a high of 95. Tonight, expect partly cloudy conditions and humidity with a low of 80. Tomorrow will be warm with temperatures matching the record high from 1990. There will be times of clouds and sun throughout the day with a chance of a thunderstorm in spots in the afternoon. The high temperature will reach 96. I'm meteorologist Jason Caterina. That's your exclusive AccuWeather forecast on AM 930, The Answer.
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0: We are flying through this Thursday morning. We're live in your nation's capital on our flagship station, WMAL. It's Washington, D.C. For those of you keeping score at home, I'm Larry O'Connor. Good morning. We're still covering the announcement from Graham Plattner last night that he intends to take his name off the ballot. He still hasn't, though, and he's suspended his campaign, which means he can unsuspend it at any time. A narcissist to the end. We'll give you more details about that and what might happen next there as a select few Democrat party leaders are going to get into a smoke-filled room and pick a person to put on the ballot that they can rig now against Susan Collins because, well, democracy or something. That it's happened a lot there over on that side of the ledger. It's an amazing thing. They figure out that their candidate, who the people just voted for, can't win, and so they just decide to kick him out and find someone else. Which, back in the old days, is how party politics worked. But, you know, last I checked with these very same people, it's Republicans who are a threat to the people's voice expressed through democracy. And, well, of course, they've been lying this whole time. There's a shock. Coming up later in the show, we'll also speak with the chairman of the Judiciary Committee in the House of Representatives, Jim Jordan of Ohio. But right now, we are always honored to speak with KT McFarland. She's the former deputy national security advisor to the Trump administration. About her storied foreign policy and national security career go all the way back to Henry Kissinger and Richard Nixon. KT, thanks for joining us.
19: It's a pleasure and an honor. Thank you.
0: So much to talk about with the president's trip to NATO. First, this little bit, clip 14, ladies and gents. This was the president, while sitting with Volodymyr Zelensky, has Pete Hegseth there, Scott Bessent there, Marco Rubio, and they're talking about the next steps with Iran. And we'll take a listen, KT.
20: Last night, as you said, about a small craft that they were trying to harass shipping with. So that was a big part of what we targeted. Underground facilities where they were storing drones or missiles, coastal defense sites, radar sites, surveillance sites, anything used to harass shipping in the Strait of Hormuz. So anything they thought they had rebuilt or capability they were using was a target last night. And tonight, if we need to, on your order, Mr. President, we will hit even more and even deeper because that's the consequence.
21: And we may put down the block. We may put it back, the blockade, and it'll only be a blockade for Iran. Anybody else can have whatever they want. Now, of course, they'll drop some mines if they can, you know, if they can do it. But it's hard because we're taking out those little boats now with the same weapon we used to take out the drug lords and the boats coming in by sea.
0: All right, KT. So this, by the way, comes right after the president saying that they're lunatics. You can't trust them. They're liars. The ceasefire is over. If Witkoff wants to keep talking, go ahead. But as far as I'm concerned, it's over. So what next in Iran?
19: You know, here's the thing. Some things have gone the way we wanted. Some things have not gone the way we wanted. And some things are better and even unanticipated. And that's been a great advantage. So where are we now? Well, as far as Iran's nuclear program, gone. And if they try to rebuild it, we can see them trying to rebuild it. We'll just bomb them again. So that's off the table. They've used the Strait of Hormuz as a nuclear weapon blackmail. Because they've gone to countries and said, you know, do what we want or else we're going to close this. We're going to cause oil spikes. We're going to throw the whole world economy into a tailspin. So that was bad. But what was good about it is that now a lot of those countries are no longer buying from Iran or from other countries in the Gulf. They're buying American. There's been a 30% increase in the last several months of U.S. crude oil exports since the war began. So countries like Greece and Turkey and Japan and Netherlands and Germany, they're all buying American. So that's a good thing. It's terrific for our economy. Another good thing that's happened is that we have much closer relations with all of the Gulf Arab countries, the Saudis, Kuwait, Bahrain, UAE, Qatar even. So that was what President Trump has been able to do in addition to the Iran part of it, is that he's forged a new constellation in the Middle East, where it's the United States plus Israel plus the Gulf Arab countries working economically together and militarily together to contain and isolate Iran and diminish Iran's power. So what happens next? You know, people say finish the job. I have no idea. I guess everybody means something slightly different by finish the job. I think finish the job is take out the last 15-20% of their military capability. I think that, in fact, one of the reasons they didn't take out, with Operation Epic Fury, everything, you know, 100%, was in part they wanted a ceasefire, but in part because they wanted that last card to play. And now we have something to punish Iran with. We can go back and take out that last 15-20% of their military targets. Mm-hmm. And then by doing the economic squeeze of putting sanctions back on so they can't get revenue from oil sales, I think we've made the situation in Iran so untenable for the leadership and so fractured that maybe we now see a change of, like, a slow rolling coup of a regime change, not one led by us, but one made possible by us and then hopefully led by the Iranian people.
0: By the way, Katie Mifron, it's being reported that we attacked a critical bridge, part of their infrastructure that apparently was used for railway commerce between Iran, China, and Russia. That's been taken out. Also, some IRGC targets overnight have been taken out. IRGC has announced that they launched attacks against American military bases, but there's no sign that any real damage was done, and thank God no casualties. There are some people who believe that President Trump and his team right now could kind of walk away from this situation and claim victory. Do you agree with that?
19: I think they could. I don't think they will. But here's why they could claim victory. No nukes. Missile structure is gone. The ability to make new missiles is gone. The Strait of Hormuz is open. There's sort of three lanes. The top lane, the one near Iran, Iran's still trying to harass and fire at ships. The middle lane, kind of up for grabs. The bottom lane near the Oman coast, that's open. I mean, mm-hmm. we're getting 60, 70 ships a day. And the proof of that is that oil prices haven't gone up. I mean, they spiked about 24 hours ago, just a little bit, not big. And the one big takeaway, the political part of it, political economic, is that everybody was so worried, the oil prices are going to go so high, gasoline's going to be $8 a gallon, Trump's going to lose the midterms. That's not happening.
0: Yeah.
19: Oil was down at about 68 2 days before this second round of attacks. Now it's, like $6 more a barrel.
0: It's around, it's about $73.50 per barrel right now is what I checked. Yeah. There's some intrigue here, and I want to move on to Russia and Ukraine in a sec. But first, there's some intrigue internally about the president's team. The observers suggest that Rubio's always been suspicious of any deal here, and he's sort of more of the hawk in all of this. But it was Vance and Wyckoff and Kushner who won the day and moved toward negotiation to see if anything can get done. And it certainly seems like the president has determined that that ain't going to fly anymore. So do you buy this idea that there's some palace intrigue and maybe some conflict? Is this as simple as Rubio was right, Vance was wrong, and that means Vance is on the decline and Rubio is on the ascension?
19: Oh, God, I just can't stand that Washington parlor thing.
0: Hey, listen, this is what I'm hearing in town. You know what? This is my fault for being in the Beltway.
19: Yeah, so I don't live in Washington. Well, I live in New York, much less intrigue in New York. Here's why. It's an expression in the Bible called in the fullness of time. So what happened with the memorandum of understanding and the negotiations? The stock market went up. The price of oil went down. We bought a certain amount of space in the economy, world economy, American economy. And now, as a result of the however long the ceasefire has gone, 30 days, whatever, it's now stabilized the economy. So I think that was a good thing to have happened at the time. I don't think you ever trust those guys. And by holding back that final 15-20% of stuff that was still a target, still on the target list, you have the ability to go back and take out those targets.
0: Yeah.
19: You know, what this is all exposed is that there's a big split in the Iranian leadership. It's the guys we're negotiating with, the civilians, and as Trump says, they call me all the time, they really want a deal. Those are the guys who have to run the country, and they're thinking, oh, the economy's about to crash. We know we have to have a deal of some sort. We know we have to relieve the pressure. On the other hand are the IRGC, the guys with the guns. They don't want any deal with anybody, anytime, for any reason. They just want to be martyrs, or they want their nuclear weapons. They're just never going to make a deal. And the problem is going to be for the Iranian people.
0: Yeah.
19: Who do you support? How do you make sure, if you're against the IRGC and all the other stuff that they stand for, how do you marginalize them, and how do you support the people who do want a deal, imperfect as those people may be?
0: KT, 1 minute left. The president said yesterday that it looks like we're going to license the technology for Patriot missiles and other weapon systems to Ukraine so they can manufacture it themselves. Is that new? Have we done this before? And what's the downside if we allow this to happen?
19: Okay, we have done this in some cases, but not in a big way in this sense. This is a really big deal. And why is it so important? It's because I think it's the beginning of a U.S.-Ukrainian relationship, military production relationship, not U.S.-NATO-Ukraine. It's U.S.-Ukraine. Ukraine's got drones. They're really good at drones. They make cheap, fast drones, and they overnight, they kind of improve them. So we want some of that. They want Patriot missiles. We can't make them fast enough. They're going to make some. I think it's the beginning of a very good situation between the United States and Ukraine. We all benefit.
0: Sounds kind of win-win there. And Vladimir Putin can't be happy, so that's usually a good sign. KT, always good to talk to you, my friend. Thanks for joining us.
19: Thank you.
0: More to come. Keep it here. It's O'Connor and Company.
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3: Foundations of Freedom, a look at America's founding principles and the leaders who shaped our nation.
13: When Abraham Lincoln was elected president in 1860, America stood on the edge of collapse. Over the next 4 years, the Civil War claimed more than 700,000 lives and tested whether our republic could endure. As the war drew to a close, Lincoln looked beyond victory. He looked toward healing. In his second inaugural address, he challenged the nation, "Let us strive on to bind up the nation's wounds, to achieve and cherish a just and lasting peace." Lincoln understood that preserving the greatest experiment in self-government required more than winning a war. It required the character to restore what had been broken. More than 160 years later, America still faces division. The question is not whether we'll disagree. The question is whether we still have the wisdom and the character to heal together.

0: studio.
1: By the way, a quick congratulations to my friend Mercedes Schlapp, her husband Matt Schlapp. For longtime listeners of this program on WMAL, you know that Mercy is one of my best friends since I moved here to Washington, going on 15 years. And for several years, she was a weekly co-host on the program with me. You know Mercedes Schlapp well. She's part of our family here. And she just found out that her second daughter, her second of five daughters, is engaged to be married. Now, her oldest daughter is getting married next month. And now her second oldest daughter is engaged to get married next year. And did I mention they have five daughters? Number three just started college, finished her first year in college. And I know the family well. I know the girls well. And if you could just say a prayer for Matt and Mercedes as they figure out the finances of getting five daughters married. Oh, Lordy. I've only had to go through one of those, and it was I'm still feeling the pain. But God bless the Schlapp family, and God bless Mercedes, the proud mother of these girls who are now, and they seem to have found great, great young men to get married to. And this generation, I'll tell you, they're both girls are in their early 20s, under 25. My daughter got married just when she turned 24. She's about to turn 25, and about a week after she turns 25, she's going to have her first baby. There's something about this generation. I know statistics are showing that kids are still waiting until they're about 29, 30, 31 before they get married and have kids. But if you divide those statistics down to children raised in conservative and faith-based Christian or Jewish households, they're getting married pretty young, and they're starting their families pretty young, and that's a good thing. It's a very good thing. Speaking of having babies, latest on birthright citizenship, President Trump announced yesterday that he's filing for a rehearing with the Supreme Court on birthright citizenship after an Anchor Baby Hospital was discovered operating in Texas. That's right. Chip Roy, congressman from Texas, posted this on his social media. Hospitals are advertising how to give birth to a baby in Texas. They're actually putting it on billboards. They have birth packages so that your baby is born in South Texas. They're brazen about it. President Trump saw this, and he wants this to be reheard. He says signs and billboards are being put up all over our southern border and Mexico advertising birthright citizenship with delivery starting at $4,000. Likewise, similar signs going up all over the country. Billions of dollars will be illegally made by this scam, with citizenship going to anyone willing to pay. It will be by far the number one way of becoming a citizen, and then the entire family will be allowed to follow. Not sustainable. Nobody saw this coming. American citizenship is not for sale. In fact, it's a crime, and therefore the Supreme Court's ruling is wrong. I will be asking for a rehearing by the United States Supreme Court immediately. This miscarriage of justice will destroy America if they don't change their absolutely insane decision. Thank you for your attention to this matter. Obviously, he's right about how insane this is. He's right about how this is, or at least should be, illegal. I don't know if he's right about whether the only way to fix this is for the Supreme Court to rehear the case and decide differently, or to amend the Constitution. I am pretty sure that Congress, remember them? Remember the lawmakers? Remember legislation? I'm pretty sure Congress can address this. If this isn't already illegal, it should be made illegal. Any hospital participating in this should be stripped of their funding. Any private company that engages in birth citizenship tourism should be arrested. They should be sued. They should be taken out of business. They should be thrown behind bars. I think you can do that without violating the Constitution. I think that you can continue to have this. And I don't believe in this interpretation of the 14th Amendment, but I don't think we need to wait for the Supreme Court to make these decisions. How about we get Congress involved? But and by the way, let me answer that question for you, because we've got a congressman coming up next. And not only just any congressman, he actually happens to be the chairman of the Judiciary Committee, which I believe would be a committee that could, in fact, hear something like this, a law that would address specifically these organizations, these hospitals, and these people who game our system and defraud the American taxpayer and turn our Constitution into a suicide pact. We'll talk to Jim Jordan about that coming up in our next segment. 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All right, coming up, Jim Jordan, chairman of the Judiciary Committee, will kick things off with this idea of birth tourism next.
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0: sole candidate. He needs at least 80 signatures from Labor lawmakers to run, a target he's likely to exceed. Burnham is highly likely to formally become prime minister on July 20th. President Trump's plan to build a triumphal arch that would alter the Washington, D.C. skyline, getting another review from a federal agency whose approval he needs to build it. This is SRN News.
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9: Today will be partly sunny and warm with a high of 95. Tonight, expect partly cloudy skies with humidity and a low of 80. Tomorrow will be warm, matching the record high from 1990 at 96 degrees, featuring a mix of clouds and sun with possible afternoon thunderstorms. Saturday will have intervals of clouds and sun with a chance of afternoon thunderstorms and a high of 92. I'm meteorologist Jason Caterina. That's your exclusive AccuWeather forecast.
8: We are in your nation's capital, Washington, D.C., on our flagship station, WMAL. But for our next guest, it's more important that we are heard right now on AM 1420, The Answer, in Cleveland, Ohio, the city of champions. Joining us now is Jim Jordan of the Judiciary. I'm sorry, that was for my friend Hugh Hewitt, who likes to always talk about Ohio sports. And I have to remind him that it's you know how it goes. Congressman Jordan, always good to talk to you. Thanks for joining us.
10: You mean the Browns didn't win the Super Bowl last year?
8: They came so close this time, Chairman, so close. Yeah. But listen, I'm a Lions fan, so we share the futility, I promise.
10: Yeah.
8: Chairman Jordan, I know that you disagree with the Supreme Court's decision and certainly the way they came about that decision by interpreting the 14th Amendment in a way that it was never intended. What do you think is the best way forward right now on birthright citizenship?
10: Probably pass legislation and have it, you know, it'll work its way up to the court again and hope that the court, you know, goes with what I would believe is just a more common sense decision and saying, look, the 14th Amendment was after the evil of slavery. It was designed to deal with that situation. It wasn't designed to say people who just come into the country for a short period of time, have a child, but that kid is then suddenly an American citizen.
8: Yeah.
10: Protecting, particularly when people enter the country illegally and do that. So I think so much of this is just common sense and the court, unfortunately, just didn't rule that way. So I think it probably will require that long process again, because we're talking about, you know, an amendment to the United States Constitution and the way they interpreted it.
8: Or wait for a new makeup of the Supreme Court justices, perhaps, because it was a narrow decision. Sure. We just reported on the fact that within the last week since that decision, there's now billboards coming up at the border in Mexico and in South Texas advertising for

0: birthing packages. Spend $4,000, give birth in Texas, and your kid's a citizen. Is that already illegal, or at the very least, despite what the Constitution says, that practice can be made criminal, can't it?
1: Well, I think it could, and that may be what we need to look at legislatively. And I think it's interesting because I forget if it was Alito or Justice Thomas. I think they wrote about this in one of their dissents in the actual opinion. So they were prophetic. So much so it happened within like a couple weeks, for goodness sake. And this is something that President Trump has talked about that could take place or has been taking place. So, yeah, that may be how we have to address that. We're looking at, look, there's a number of things we want to get done on the whole immigration issue. The thing we've really been focused on that I think is, you know, part of this overall concern is the sanctuary jurisdiction issue. And so we continue to push that. That bill has passed our committee. We think it will pass the House. We keep trying to get the votes there and pass it in the House and then get it over to the Senate.
0: On sanctuary policies, I know you've been doing some great hearings, a lot of them focused right here in our backyard in Washington, D.C. in Fairfax County. This week, sir, another report. This one is an illegal immigrant. He had been deported multiple times. He had been arrested multiple times. He was allowed to stay because of the prosecutor there, Mr. Descano, and also the orders of the very moderate Abigail Spanberger, the governor, which, of course, I'm joking when I say moderate. This is a Salvadoran national and now charged with kidnapping and raping a woman in Fairfax County. What's holding up some sort of legislation here to do away with these sanctuary policies and actually hold these people accountable?
1: We are close. Every Republican voted for the bill in committee. We are close to having no Democrats going to vote for it. You saw this in the hearing we had a week ago, where we had brought up this issue, and one of the Democrats said that, you know, this is the fourth hearing we've had on this. And I remember I responded and said, I don't care if we have 5, 6, 7, 8 hearings, whatever it takes to deal with this. So we're just working our way through that. I think we will get the votes ultimately in the House and get the bill to the Senate. And then we'll see what the Senate will do. But it shouldn't surprise us that this happened again in Fairfax County. I mean, we had Mr. Descano in for a hearing a few months ago, and in that hearing, it was clear their policy is we will take into account the deportation status, the immigration status of the criminal when we decide what to charge them with and what kind of plea agreement they might give it. I think truly a violation of the Constitution, because that's unequal treatment under our Constitution, treating American citizens worse than they're treating migrants who commit the same crime. So it just how ridiculous this whole policy is, where they create these sanctuary jurisdictions and give special treatment to illegal migrants who commit another crime, for goodness sake, not the crime of entering the country, but another crime in addition to that.
0: What you just described there, you know, treating a criminal differently, more leniently, if they're a non-citizen and in the country illegally versus how they would treat a U.S. citizen. That sounds like an equal protection problem. That sounds like a violation of civil rights. Do you know if Deputy Attorney General Dillon, who heads up that division, is she looking at criminal charges potentially for Mr. Descano in the operation there?
1: They're looking at this overall issue. I know that Harmeet had put out a statement here recently about what they're doing there. And God bless her. God bless Todd Lynch, the great work he's doing at the Justice Department. But I think we talked about this last time, Larry. This sanctuary jurisdiction is part of a bigger plan. Step one, they let in 10 million illegal migrants, open border during Joe Biden. Step two, create sanctuary jurisdictions, which makes it difficult to remove those migrants when they commit an additional crime. Step three, don't pay the guys, don't fund the guys who do the removing, don't fund ICE. They did that for 100-some days. And then step four, have these prosecutors like Descano who go light on criminals in general, but even lighter on illegal migrants who commit the same crime as an American.
0: Right.
1: That is an insidious plan, but that is what they're doing.
0: You know, as we move toward the midterms here, Chairman Jordan, I think it's noteworthy that should Democrats somehow eke out a majority here, and historically they have a good chance of doing that, considering it's an off year past a Republican winning the White House, that means Jamie Raskin would have the gavel. I'd love for you as a moment to reflect on that and what that would mean to the Judiciary Committee. Is there any doubt in your mind that he will convert that entire Judiciary Committee into an inquiry and impeachment body for President Trump?
1: No, I think that's why he got the position. Remember, Democrats don't have term limits. Jerry Nadler was the top Democrat on the Judiciary Committee. They think they're going to win. I think they're wrong. I think we're going to win, but they think they're going to win. And so at the start of this Congress, they said to Mr. Nadler, we're going to kick you to the side and we're going to bring in Mr. Raskin because we think, Democrats think they're going to win this midterm election, and Mr. Raskin will conduct the impeachment proceeding and all the oversight that will go into looking into the first family, looking into cabinet secretaries, everything else. Yeah. So yeah, I do think that's their plan. I don't think it's going to work because I think we're actually going to sort of defy history and win this election. I think we have good candidates. We're raising good money. Redistricting helped us. And the retirements that everyone's talking about largely happened in relatively safe Republican seats. So I think we can prevail.
0: And as you see the primary season sort of coming to a close here, I'd love for you to reflect on sort of what's happening with your colleagues across the aisle. A lot of Democrat incumbents have lost in their primaries. In blue districts, they've lost to these radical socialists who aren't even pretending that they're Democrats. They're just using the Democrat Party to gain power. And they are Marxists. Is Hakeem Jeffries playing a really dangerous game here with a pretty diabolical group?
1: Well, we'll see. I think it's bad for the country that, you know, I said this the other day in an interview, the once great party of FDR and JFK is now anti-Israel, anti-Semitic, and communist. I mean, that's what's happening in these primaries. They're radical socialists who are against our ally Israel. Dan Goldman, who was the impeachment counsel who Adam Schiff brought in as the impeachment counsel for the Intel Committee when they did their secret impeachment. I spent 4 months in a bunker in the basement of the Capitol with Mr. Schiff and Mr. Goldman when we were doing a couple depositions a day and hearings and everything else in secret down there that Schiff had to do this impeachment. Dan Goldman, after that, goes home to New York, runs for Congress, wins, is running again, and gets beat, but gets beat by 30 points because he wasn't radical enough. That is how bad, that is how radical this Democrat socialist, element in their party is. And while not all Democrats are that crazy, the left that controls their party is. And that's the energy and the power in their party right now. And it is, I think, scary for the country. And it's why it's, I think, even more important that we win as Republicans in this midterm.
0: Chairman Jordan, does that almost make you feel sorry for Dan Goldman? Almost?
1: Well, Mr. Goldman and I, we got along fine. I get along with Mr. Raskin. I just disagree with him, and we'll fight him in committee all the time. They both have tons.
0: You know we don't like it when you're polite and friendly to these people, Jim. Come on.
1: Well, I do disagree with him. I'll give you that. That's for darn sure.
0: Yeah. Well, no, I said it. I kind of feel sorry for the guy. He did everything the Democrats demanded. He jumped. When they said jump Dan Goldman, he said how high. He debased himself in every possible way to please them. And then his reward is to be defeated by 30 points.
1: 30 points.
0: Yeah.
1: It is unfortunate for the country. I mean, some people are saying this is going to benefit us politically. Maybe. I don't know for sure, but maybe. But I do know this. It's not healthy for our country when a once great party is now, like I said, anti-Israel and socialist.
0: One other moment, good question. I saw your name attached to a letter that came out of the House. I believe it was oversight. Had to do with the WNBA. And what we continue seeing, these attacks on Caitlin Clark, and the WNBA doesn't seem to be doing anything about it. And it almost seems quite evident that these are racially motivated attacks against Caitlin Clark. What can Congress do here?
1: I don't know that there's anything, and I'd have to look and see what you're referring to there, because that doesn't ring a bell. I mean,
0: I'm sorry.
1: On all kinds of different investigations.
0: I just saw this yesterday. It had to do with an inquiry over the equal employment opportunity.
1: As fans, it seems like, the NBA, WNBA is now very popular because because of Caitlin Clark and what she did when she came out of college and that amazing run she had at the University of Iowa. So it's unfortunate if she's being treated in a way that's not appropriate. I haven't seen the files that they've talked about. So I'd have to see what exactly happened.
0: Sorry for the curveball. Appreciate it. But you're deaf. You can handle it. All right. Congressman Jim Jordan, thanks for joining us. Always good to talk
1: with you. You bet.
0: He is the chairman of the Judiciary Committee, and he needs to stay in that position. God knows we can't have Jamie Raskin there. That's why we need to nationalize these midterms as much as we possibly can. You know, life moves fast, and staying sharp, focused, and clear-headed isn't always easy. 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And just, you know, listen, Meredith is in charge of all of the supplements in the house. 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She did the research. 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
0: It's Critter News time. Critter News. It's a fan favorite, I'm told, on this program. We've been doing Critter News for a long time because there's always news about critters, and it's always fascinating. And there always seems to be some sort of strange political angle to it. In fact, here's one. Believe it or not, get this, there are a lot of rats in Washington, D.C. No, not those rats. Stop it with those jokes about politicians. I know you can't spell Democrats without rats, but no, that's not what I'm talking about. We're talking about the four-legged vermin that carry diseases. No, not the Marxists. Will you stop that? Rats, the rodents, no matter what I say, you're going to think I'm talking about Democrats. So let's just get to the story. In D.C., we have a rat problem. It's mostly in Georgetown and up and down the canal there, but also Adams Morgan and other neighborhoods that are older, that have a lot of restaurants, have a lot of dirtbag drunks who live on the street as hobos and leave food lying around, and business owners and homeowners who leave piles of garbage on the sidewalk. Suffice to say, there are a lot of rats involved in this town. And in the summertime, it gets even worse. The rats are out in force. But the district government is claiming that the numbers are better this year because they've been giving the rats birth control. I'm assuming these rats are not Catholic, and so there's no violation. Is it against the Catholic religion to give birth control to rats? It can't be, right? I'm going to have to look that up. I'm going to have to ask my bishop. Actually, no, not my bishop. My bishop. Well, no comment on my bishop. But let's just get to the story. Residents have noticed feeding stations placed along the streets and alleyways in the Eastern Market and Adams Morgan neighborhoods. And those stations dispense along with the food. So they're feeding these rats, which doesn't make a lot of sense. But with the food, they're getting liquid birth control for the rats. And officials say that they are actually making a difference. I still think they should just allow for rat season. And let people let. I want to see Elmer Fudd with his shotgun prowling through Georgetown saying that he's hunting wabbits and wats at the same time. Why not? Rabbits and rats are pretty similar, actually, if you think about it. Rabbits are just rats with a little more charm and fuzzy tail. In other rat news, by the way, in New Mexico, they have found a rat that tested positive for bubonic plague. Yes, that's right. The plague. May I remind you that New Mexico is dominated by Democrats. It's one of the few states down in that region that consistently votes blue. And so, yes, of course, they have taken us back to the dark ages as it comes to communicable diseases. A homeowner discovered a plague-ridden rodent dead on a private property in Santa Fe County, submitted it for testing, and according to the New Mexico Health Department, yep, this rat's got the plague. It is the first confirmed wild animal in Santa Fe County to test positive for the illness caused by Yersinia pestis bacteria this year. Apparently, there are multiple cases of plague that often pop up at various times. And oftentimes, I'm not kidding when I say this is linked to blue regions and Democrat regions. In cities, counties, and states where they encourage criminal vagrancy and people living on the streets and all of the filth that goes along with that, you know, again, lessons that we as Western civilization learned hundreds of years ago are bad for us, bad for the people on the street, and bad for the rest of the town. In those jurisdictions, you have a lot of rats, and then you have a lot of plague. Those rats carry horrible diseases. We know this, but we do nothing about it. That's your That's your life lesson today, boys and girls. You don't have to be a brilliant scientist to know that if we figure this out in the what they call the Dark Ages in medieval times, and we recognize that it was the rats that carried the diseases, then you do whatever you can to keep the rats from breeding and continuing to fester. And that means you don't let people live on the street, and you don't keep piles of garbage and filth on the street, which is, I believe, the proper description of Los Angeles and San Francisco circa 2026, and certain corners of Washington, D.C. as well. Maybe it's not the birth control that's actually helping the rat problem in Washington. Maybe it's the Trump administration finally cleaning up this town. Right? Right? Right. I want to take a moment to give you an update on the horrific conditions in Venezuela after that twin earthquake that they suffered around June 24th. It's been 14 days now. They're still finding survivors. I saw a story yesterday of a woman, a mother, who nursed three children while they were trapped under rubble and kept them alive. It is absolutely miraculous, and the miracles don't end there. Here's a report from the Canadian Broadcasting Company.
15: There are believed to be about five people who were in a barbershop when the earthquake hit on June 24th, those twin earthquakes that rocked this part of Venezuela. And there are people here holding on to this thread of hope that they may still, after this earthquake, they still believe there's this small sliver of a chance. There's people reporting that they've heard voices. And
0: it breaks your heart. It absolutely, and those who do survive and get pulled from the rubble, they need help. People who are left without homes, they need help. And that heart that is broken, well, it's also going to lead you to give whatever you can to help them out and send aid, emergency aid, food aid, medical aid through our friends at Food for the Poor. 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Text my name, Larry, to 51555, 51555. 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God bless you. 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
18: With SR News, I'm John Scott. President Trump closing the door on the memo of understanding with Iran.
19: President Trump says the MOU with Iran has collapsed.
20: To me, I think it's over. I don't want to deal with them anymore. They're scum. You know what scum is? They're scum. They're sick people. They're led by sick people. And if they had a nuclear weapon, they'd use it. As far as I'm concerned, it's over. I'll speak to our negotiators. They want to negotiate. They're good people. As far as I'm concerned, it's over.
19: The president says Iran's actions have left little room for the agreement to continue. Willie Nelson, Washington.
18: The U.S. has hit Iran with at least 90 strikes that were intended to further degrade Iran's ability to threaten freedom of navigation in the Strait of Hormuz. In consumer news, it's going to cost you more to mail a letter Correspondent Laura Wetter says now is the time to stock up on Forever stamps at the post office.
1: The U.S. Postal Service is once again raising the price of Forever stamps and other postal rates. On Monday, the stamps will increase in price by 4 cents and will now cost 82 cents each. The increase to offset rising operational costs as the post office continues to lose money. Forever stamps purchased prior to July 12th will continue to work.
18: President Trump's plan to build a triumphal arch that would alter the Washington, D.C. skyline, getting another review from the federal agency whose approval he needs to build it. Staffers at the National Capital Planning Commission say in a report prepared for the meeting that the 250-foot structure should be granted preliminary approval, but they recommend the arch be revised slightly before it gets the go-ahead. The main Democratic Party voting to hold a convention now that Graham Platner has announced he'll drop out of the U.S. Senate race. Platner, accused of sexual assault by a former girlfriend, denies that allegation but faced pressure to quit. This is SRN News.
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23: I'm Jonathan McKee, and you're listening to Plugged In. Dutton Ranch, now streaming on Paramount Plus, is a Yellowstone spinoff that continues Beth Dutton's story. And while Beth has moved to a new home, the content concerns from Yellowstone have moved right along with her. Violence remains a major issue here. Characters get into brutal fights, guns are drawn, and people and animals are shown dead or dying. Language is also extremely rough, with frequent harsh profanity, like the R-rated kind, and misuses of God's name.
24: Few names are as revered as Dutton, but Rio Paloma's my town, and I work very hard to protect it.
23: Families should also know there's drinking, underage alcohol use, marijuana use, crude jokes, and some sensual content, some of which involves young people. Yellowstone fans might be interested in this new chapter, but families will want to know exactly what rides along with it. Before streaming the latest shows, visit PluggedIn.com/radio. I'm Jonathan McKee with Plugged In by Focus on the Family.
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25: So where has this bumped up against us in the past that has been a trigger that we kind of really respond to? 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
6: Today, expect partly sunny skies and warmth with a high of 95. Tonight, it'll be partly cloudy and humid with a low of 80. Tomorrow will be warm, matching the record high from 1990, featuring a mix of clouds and sun, along with a chance of an afternoon thunderstorm in some areas. The high temperature will reach 96 degrees. I'm meteorologist Jason Caterina. That's your exclusive AccuWeather forecast on AM 930, The Answer.
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8: From the wild world of DC politics to America's culture clash, brace yourself for the reality check you've been waiting for. 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
9: As I often say, it's great to get away, but it's even better to come back to work. I couldn't wait to get back into this studio today with all the breaking news. Plattner in Maine, the war in Iran, what happened with Air Force One. Nobody seems to know. Nobody seems to want to explain it. And flock cameras. Mitch McConnell, his wife Elaine Cho, or Chow. I don't know which one it is. I don't know what's going on with him. Even the president doesn't know his condition. Now, how can that be? How is it possible that the president of the United States doesn't know the condition or the situation involving a senior member of the U.S. Senate, Mitch McConnell, the guy who is probably responsible for thwarting the efforts to pass the Save America Act? Oh, we haven't even gotten to the Charlie Kirk trial. The preliminary hearings underway. They're presenting all kinds of evidence. Look, I know people are all swept away in conspiracy theories based on what those courtroom information has provided so far. Seems pretty open and shut to me. I'm exploding microphone? I don't think so. Man, if you get caught up in that vortex online, you'll want to take a shower. The rage and the accusations and the drama between Candace and Megan, and now Megan Kelly is apparently saying we should all have sympathy for Erica. And the accusation, I don't know if it's true or not, but the accusation is Megan has been going the Candace Owens route for months. And now she wants everybody to be nice to Erica? The Charlie Kirk assassination story is truly one of the weirdest news cycles I have ever witnessed in my life. I couldn't understand why people are hating on Erica if you held a gun to my head. Makes no sense to me. I don't understand the dynamic of Candace and Charlie and security. And Donald Trump Jr. came out yesterday and said that one thing that was revealed is that that day in Utah when he was shot in the neck demonstrated a stunning lapse of security. That this kid apparently gets up on a roof and puts a bullet in Charlie's neck in front of all these horrified onlookers. But the emotion, and you know what's funny about the conspiracy theorists is they have all the confidence in the world that they're right. I mean, they're literally claiming that this Tyler Robinson didn't kill Charlie. I don't know. I think it's Israel did it, or the federal government did it, or it was a conspiracy between the federal government and Israel. Charlie was allegedly turning on Israel, and they needed to stop that. So they set this guy up as to be, he's a patsy. And meanwhile, you got all this rage being thrown at Erica, his widow. And I will say, from some normal people, I've spoken to them. They hate this young woman. And I'm talking to them like I'm talking to somebody from another planet. You hate her. Why? Well, she's an opportunist. She's a what? So you mean anybody married to a high-profile, prominent voice like Charlie is an opportunist? Huh? And they legitimately hate her. And I don't know how you can hate somebody who has lost so much. I honestly don't know. Maybe it's personal because I lost a spouse. I know what that pain feels like. I can't imagine losing my wife unexpectedly to a murderer. I mean, you know, it's the whole thing is dumbfounding to me. And watching the back and forth, if you're on X, and I guess it's the algorithms, because if you look at one post, then they start feeding you all the other posts, and then you get the sense that it's like overwhelming on that particular platform. You know what I mean? You get the feeling, because you're seeing all these posts about the one subject you looked at, well, that must be everything that X is talking about. But it's not. You know, you're being manipulated by these platforms. They do such a good job of identifying something you're interested in or that you've looked at for a couple times, and then they start feeding you all the posts on that particular topic. So the impression is, man, everybody's talking about Candace Owens and Charlie Kirk and security and blah, blah, blah. And it's not really overwhelming. It's just that's what the algorithm is giving you. Anyway, I don't get it. I don't get any of it. I don't understand how you can't accept the apparently this guy's DNA is all over the evidence that was left behind. He admitted it. He confessed. He turned himself into the police. He hated Charlie. He had an agenda. He wanted to take him out, and he did. And I guess it's like the Kennedy assassination. It's not enough to believe that Lee Harvey Oswald acted alone. So I guess Charlie Kirk is now in that pantheon. His murder is elevated to that level. It's not enough to believe that this loser, degenerate, climbed up on a roof and shot Charlie to death. It's not enough. It's not enough to just accept that. There must be more. Israel must be involved. The feds have to be involved. His microphone, the videos I've seen about that, and gross, grotesque, awful, morbid. They're showing the moment that the bullet struck Charlie, and oh, look at the t-shirt in the back, and that's the microphone, the Rode microphone that he was wearing blew up. Oh, for crying out loud. You hear yourselves? You sound like a kook. And I'm reading this and watching this, and I'm thinking, what the heck is happening here? So I don't know what they're going to do if the slam dunk that I think is prevalent comes to fruition and they convict this guy. What's the whole conspiracy machine going to do with that? I'm sure they'll say the trial was rigged and the jury was bought off or the judge was an agent of Israel. You know, it just never ends. And people are profiting mightily off of this. And I suppose that's probably the entire explanation. People are just getting rich. How about a conspiracy theory about Mitch McConnell? What's his condition? Anybody know? Anybody care to investigate that? I walk into the studio today. A text from New Jersey, Scott Jennings is subverting the American public by claiming he spoke to Mitch McConnell for 20 minutes. That came out this week while I was away. a number of people all said that Mitch McConnell picked up the phone and called them and chatted away, which, of course, would dispel the conspiracy theory that Mitch McConnell is in a vegetative state. I think it was Laura Loomer who posted that her sources say the guy's brain dead. And they just want to keep him in there until they can get past the next couple of months, till his term expires. And Scott was one of the people who said that Mitch McConnell called him and they spoke for about 20 minutes. And it became a joke. It became kind of a running gag. Who didn't speak to Mitch McConnell for 20 minutes? I mean, it was like a narrative, almost, it felt coordinated. I don't know that it was. I don't know that it wasn't. I have no idea. I don't believe for 1 minute Scott Jennings is going to make that up. You know, I know Scott, not well. He's a new colleague of ours. He's going to be joining us on the Gulf of America cruise in November. He does great work over on CNN. And we're proud to have him as part of the Salem media lineup. Scott is not going to just make that up out of whole cloth. And believe me, if I thought he was making it up, I'd say so. But why would he? Why would he run cover for anybody? Now, full disclosure, he worked for Mitch McConnell. Scott's from Kentucky. I think he ran his campaign once. So they're close. Scott's just not going to lie. I'm going to make that up. Oh, I talked to Mitch McConnell for 20 minutes, and we talked about Iran. We talked about Graham Plattner. I'm not going to make that up. And we haven't even gotten to Graham Plattner yet. I'm sorry. I got a talk show to get off my chest. I did a staycation. I got to tell you about the staycation, too. I think it's the first time I've ever done this, where I took a few days and just stayed home. And I'm going to tell you right now, it was one of the greatest few days I've had in about a decade. I highly recommend a staycation. I feel rested, relaxed, and in a great mood. Hope you are too, and I hope you join me. 800-655-MIKE, 800-655-6453, here in the Relief Factor Studios for Thursday. Tell me what you think about the Mitch McConnell conspiracy theory. Maybe you want to weigh in on the Charlie Kirk story. 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
4: Foundations of Freedom, a look at America's founding principles and the leaders who shaped our nation.
5: When Abraham Lincoln was elected president in 1860, America stood on the edge of collapse. Over the next 4 years, the Civil War claimed more than 700,000 lives and tested whether our republic could endure. As the war drew to a close, Lincoln looked beyond victory. He looked toward healing. In his second inaugural address, he challenged the nation, "Let us strive on to bind up the nation's wounds, to achieve and cherish a just and lasting peace." Lincoln understood that preserving the greatest experiment in self-government required more than winning a war. It required the character to restore what had been broken. More than 160 years later, America still faces division. The question is not whether we'll disagree. The question is whether we still have the wisdom and the character to heal together.

0: you. Mike Gallagher.
1: I just had a team member cast some doubt on the veracity of the Scott Jennings story that he spoke to Mitch McConnell the other day. Why in the world would Scott make that up? And why would he risk his career, his reputation? Guy's a solid, solid guy. That's doesn't make any sense. What possible motivation would he have? But it is a mystery. You know the craziest thing about the Mitch McConnell story? Is the wife running off to China. Your husband is rushed to the hospital after a cardiac event, and reportedly they had to use CPR. His heart stopped, allegedly, and he's still in the hospital? And she's off cavorting in Beijing? Huh? Does that make any sense to anybody? Hello? Everything about the Mitch McConnell story is weird. What do you think is really going on? 800-655-MIKE. Give me your theory. And go ahead. Look, I know Scott's a colleague. And, you know, he's our new addition here at Salem Media. I don't want to necessarily shoot inside the tent, but I am interested if you think he would make that up. Why would he make it up? Why would Scott fabricate having a conversation with Mitch McConnell, who's in the hospital? He said Mitch McConnell called him. I believe him. Do you not? Let me know. 800-655-6453. Let me let you know about Chapter. If you think your Medicare plan is fine, you got to hear this. One of our listeners, Dorothy, lost her husband. Her income was cut in half. The same time, her insurance company hit her with a steep increase in premiums. She was struggling, and she didn't know about her Medicare, and she heard me talk about Chapter. She made the call. Do you know what she's saving now a year on Medicare, on her health insurance? $2,200 a year. Lots of testimonials. Richard in Arizona called Chapter specifically after hearing me talk about it. His advisor spent real time researching his dental and specialty care questions, gave him the honest answer that switching plans mid-year would actually cost him money. Richard said, I'm so tired of people blowing smoke. You can't count on anything that people say anymore. And he thanked the advisor profusely. 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That's 25 Medicare. Russ is in Phoenix. Hey, Russ, you're on the Mike Gallagher Show. Hello.
2: Hi, Mike. How are you?
1: Good, Russ. How are you?
2: I'm doing good. One of the reasons I believe that McConnell's wife went to China is because for years they've had a very large shipping deal with China.
1: Right.
2: And part of the reason I believe that is because they believe that McConnell can be favorable with legislation or whatever for that company because it's worth millions of dollars.
1: Yeah, but why now? Why would she go in the middle of this health crisis he's in?
2: Well, I got to agree with you because I assume because they thought maybe the business would be at risk in some way or to lose money. I'm really not sure about that answer, Mike,
1: yeah.
2: But I love your show.
1: Oh, thank you, Russ. No, it's weird. It's a strange story, my friend. It's odd. It's bizarre. It makes no. Look, if your spouse is in a coma or in the hospital and having this major health episode, you're going to go off to China? Now, I understand that Elaine Chao released a statement, and the statement claimed that it was a long-standing planned trip. What, you can't change your plans? You can't make an adjustment to your travel schedule? Are you kidding me? Elaine Chao has returned, by the way. She issued a public statement. The secretary was on a long planned trip in China to support her family's philanthropic endeavors. During the trip, she met with a number of people, including the U.S. ambassador. The senator's health did not warrant an immediate return to the U.S. Yet nobody knows what his condition is, including the President of the United States. Now, look, you want to dive into conspiracy theories? Let's go. Forget the goofiness over the Charlie Kirk murder case and the crazy conspiracy theories there. Here's a real conspiracy theory. Somebody's hiding something from us. Big time. Am I wrong? 800-655-MIKE.
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4: With SRN News, I'm John Scott. President Trump says he believes the ceasefire with Iran is over. He says he's not sure he wants a deal anymore and says the U.S. should finish the job. But he also insists that continued attacks don't mean a return to war. Mediators are scrambling to save the interim deal. Nominations are opening in a Labour Party election to replace Keir Starmer as Britain's Prime Minister. Former Greater Manchester Mayor Andy Burnham is expected to be the sole candidate. He needs at least 80 signatures from Labour lawmakers to run, a target he's likely to exceed. Burnham is highly likely to formally become Prime Minister on July 20th. President Trump's plan to build a triumphal arch that would alter the Washington, D.C. skyline, getting another review from a federal agency whose approval he needs to build it. This is SRN News.
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7: Today will bring partly sunny skies and warmth with a high of 95. Tonight, expect partly cloudy conditions and humidity with a low of 80. Tomorrow will be warm with temperatures matching the record high from 1990. There will be times of clouds and sun throughout the day with a chance of a thunderstorm in spots in the afternoon. The high temperature will reach 96. I'm meteorologist Jason Caterina. That's your exclusive AccuWeather forecast on AM 930, The Answer.

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1: 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You'll see Larry O'Connor and Scott Jennings and Hugh Hewitt and Alex Marlowe and the Seculos and Larry Elder and great news, great commentary. It's all waiting for you. 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I like telling you about this movie that everybody's been buzzing about, The Story of Everything. Powerful documentary. It's now available online. You can stream it. You can watch it again and again. Share it with your kids, your family, your friends. It's a remarkable film. It dives into the mathematics of fine-tuning, the information code buried in DNA, and the extraordinary engineering inside every single living cell. Look, we know we're not an accident. You and I know that we're not an accident. We know there is a creator. We know there's intelligent design. But this is a movie that gives you the evidence. Featuring Dr. Stephen Meyer and a number of other respected scientists, the movie asks and answers the profound question, does the evidence point to intelligent design? Of course it does. Whether you're a science lover, a curious skeptic, or simply someone who loves having your mind blown, you're going to love this movie. It's called The Story of Everything. Watch it now. 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And don't forget the .film part. Some people instinctively are doing .com. TheStoryOfEverything.film/Mike. That's TheStoryOfEverything.film/Mike. Here's a text from San Antonio. Scott Jennings is from Kentucky. He's known McConnell since he was a teenager. And that could be part of it. Another Elizabethtown, Kentucky. Scott might have been talking to AI. Minnesota. Scott may have gotten a call, but I doubt that it was actually McConnell. Again, I have to qualify this. I wouldn't, you know, Scott and I aren't friends. I mean, I've been with him on a couple of events. He's coming with us on the cruise. I cheer for him every night that he does battle on CNN. I'm loving his new show on Salem Media, which follows me on many stations around the country and, of course, online and on podcast form. And Scott has become a very popular voice for conservatives. He's one of those

0: own Voices in the Wilderness on CNN. He does a great job. And what I do know of Scott is he's a guy of integrity and credibility. And I don't believe that Scott's going to stick his neck out and make this up. Got a clip of what Scott said a few days ago about the call that he said he got from Mitch McConnell. Now, over at the Daily Caller, McConnell's office sent out an email that included a compilation of statements from senators and acquaintances who claimed they spoke to the former majority leader for similar lengths of time, and they discussed related topics. On the plane this week, President Trump was asked about Mitch McConnell's condition. He said, I have no idea. It's this giant mystery. What's mysterious about this? What in the world is the mystery? Now, when we're teeing this clip up for you here in just a moment, when you hear this, this is kind of intriguing what Scott said on CNN, because here's a text from Sarasota. And by the way, we got an event coming up in Sarasota in just a couple of weeks. Tracy, can you get me that information? Because I think it's on the 20th or maybe the 21st. We've got a big event in Sarasota. Hugh Hewitt and I are going to be there hosting a big town hall. And I love getting over this. I don't spend enough time over there. Every time I go to Sarasota, I remember how great a place it is. And we're going to have a great time. I'll give you all the details here in just a moment. Join Hugh Hewitt and me. And don't worry, I'll keep Hugh in line. I'll get that establishment globalist in shape. By the end of the night, I'll have him with a MAGA hat on. There may be some fireworks on stage. And Hugh, of course, is a friend, even though we don't always agree. Look, he's a Beltway insider, and he admits that. I'm not saying that to criticize him. Hugh and I have kind of a different worldview when it comes to national politics. And Hugh is very much an establishment insider guy. And I'm very much an outsider. I'm very much an America firster. And that may come up on stage in Sarasota here in a couple of weeks. I think it's either July 20th or the 21st, but I'll get you all those details in just a moment. The point is, if you stop and think about this, nobody's going to just make something up out of whole cloth. Here was Scott Jennings earlier this week on CNN, along with John Thune and a few others. It's like all of a sudden Mitch McConnell picked up the phone from his hospital bed and started calling everybody as if to reassure them that he's okay. Here's what Scott said about his conversation. Now, keep in mind, let me go back to this text in Sarasota. Scott may have spoken to Mitch McConnell, but did Mitch McConnell speak to Scott? Now, that seems a little absurd, but with that question in mind, listen carefully to what Scott said.
1: Yeah, he called me this morning before I did my radio show. We talked for about 17 minutes. You know, he talked a lot about the situation with Iran, talked a little bit about Ukraine and what's going on in Europe. I told him I'd been to the Teddy Roosevelt Library. We talked a little bit about the history of the vice presidency and how Roosevelt had transformed that in the modern presidency, a little history of the Senate. It was a wide-ranging conversation. I talked to him often. I hadn't talked to him since he'd been in. I'd gotten a few text messages from him, but I hadn't spoken to him. So it was good to hear his voice. Voice sounded strong and sounded like he was keeping up with the news to me.
2: Did you ask him how he was feeling?
1: Yeah, he said he was feeling okay. You know, obviously well enough to call me on the phone, and obviously well enough to talk to Barrasso and Thune. Now, look, I'm not qualified to discuss any medical issues or give you any information about that. That's really for him or his staff to do. But, you know, I talk to him from time to time, and I see him from time to time. And, you know, we had a conversation today about the things that we normally talk about, which are news of the day, political stuff.
2: Did you come away feeling like he's still capable of serving the people of Kentucky as senator?
1: I came away feeling that he was staying on top of the news. Again, I look, his condition and why he's in the hospital or when he might come out or Look, that's.
2: Do you know why, and are just saying you're not at liberty to share?
1: I do not know why. I only know, frankly, what has been reported or what his office has said. So it was a personal, private call. But I didn't probe him too deeply for his medical records.
0: There's no way he's making that up. There's no way. Whatever you think of Republicans, Democrats, TV people, radio people, no way he's going to put his reputation on the line by making something like that up. He spoke with great specificity about the timbre of McConnell's voice, the content of their conversation. No way he's making that up. Tori's in Portland, Oregon. Tori, you're on the Mike Gallagher Show, 18 minutes before the hour. Hi, Tori. Thanks for hanging in there with us. How are you? Tori, are you there? Did you slump over? Come in, Tori. Gosh, I always hate it when somebody waits a half hour and then I got to move on. Here's Pam in Ohio. Hey, Pam, how are you?
3: Hi, Mike.
0: Hi.
3: Hey, I don't think anybody's lying per se. I'm thinking that maybe they're trying to hide his condition because if there's some big
0: incapacitated.
3: Yes.
0: Yeah.
3: And or possibly dead. Doesn't the governor of Kentucky, who's a Democrat, get to pick his replacement?
0: Yeah, I mean, well, there's all kinds of weird procedural things that would happen if he died before his term expired or if he was incapacitated. But honestly, do you think Scott's making all that up?
3: Not sure. I don't know him like you do, apparently.
0: Well, no. And look, again, let me be very clear. I don't know him that well. I've met him a couple times. I like him. We're going to do this cruise together, which is going to be a lot of fun. We're going to be joined by Larry O'Connor and Kurt Schlichter and Jen Horn in November. There's only a few days left, actually, to sign up, and I hope you will. If you go to MikeOnline.com, you'll see all the details about the Gulf of America cruise, November 14th through the 21st. It's going to be we've already got hundreds of people signed up. It's going to be a blast. On the Eurodam, a beautiful cruise ship from Holland, America, will sail through the beautiful blue Caribbean waters and celebrate America's 250th. We'll do a lot of onboard events for you. It's going to be a great time. 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Just text the word cruise to 94. I'm reading that number right, aren't I? Yasmin, I can't see it. Is it 94878, guys? Text the keyword cruise to 94878. We'll send you back a link with all the details. Let's try Tori one more time from Portland, Oregon. Tori, are you there? I guess we had a troll, so go ahead and put the troll button on that one for me, Alex. John's also in Oregon. Hey, John.
4: Hey, Mike. Victor Hugo, no army can stop an idea whose time has come, and I think people are going to realize how embarrassing our country is, especially our president, when they realize Mitch McConnell and his wife, who was once Secretary of Labor and Transportation under Trump. She was the first to come out and resign and denounce Trump during the January 6th riot.
0: Oh, that's
4: and,
0: right. Well, he did too. I mean, he went off on Trump after January 6th as well.
4: Well,
0: it wasn't just the one.
4: They were blocking trade with China. That was taking money out of their pocket. Look, they're going to find out Mitch McConnell was probably a Chinese hack. They were probably that's going to be embarrassing, like the movie No Way Out. They're deep cover for China.
0: I know. I'm telling you, we are in Crazyville, crazy times, crazy. 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I've got to tell you about the virtues of a staycation. I got to get this off my chest as well now that we're back to work. That and more all coming up. I'd like to tell you about a man named Phineas who as a child survived the Holocaust. 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
7: I'm Amanda Ballard, your District 2 Manatee County Commissioner. As the first Republican elected to this seat, I'm fighting to keep our community safe and stop the radical left. I spent 8 years as a prosecutor protecting abused children and working side by side with law enforcement. As your commissioner, I've tackled addiction, homelessness, and crime. That's why Sheriff Rick Wells endorsed my reelection and why I earned an invitation to the Trump White House. I'm Amanda Ballard, and I'm asking for your vote in this year's Republican primary.
8: Paid for by Amanda Ballard, Republican for Manatee County Commissioner.
9: Gallagher.
0: Yeah, Tuesday, July 21st. That's coming up. Freedom Forum celebrating 250 years of American independence, featuring Mike Gallagher and Hugh Hewitt at Der Dutchman Restaurant and Bakery. That's a big, big hangout in Sarasota, and we're excited about that. That's Tuesday, July 21st. You're not going to want to miss it. 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That's theanswersarasota.com. It'll be a great night. We're going to have, of course, a meet and greet. We'll have all kinds of fun and frivolity, and hope you can join us in person in Sarasota at the Der Dutchman. I guess it's not the. Der is the, right? Eric in German, I guess. So I don't think, I think the Der Dutchman is redundant. Der Dutchman, Tuesday evening, July 21st, in Sarasota, Gallagher, Hewitt, on stage with you. We'll have a great time. 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I have to tell you the joys of a staycation. Let me just 30 seconds on this. I've never done this before. I have, you know, vacation days, and typically when I take days off, I go somewhere. I hop in the car or get on the plane and go, go, go. And I thought, you know what? I'm kind of tired. I'm kind of beat down. I got a lot going on. Joey filled in Monday, Tuesday, Wednesday, and I stayed home and did nothing. I went and got the car washed. I got a massage. I went to the gym. I went to the mall. I slept in. I'm not kidding you. It was one of the best vacations, and all by myself. Didn't go with anybody, no kids, no granddaughter, no friends, just myself. And I'm a little scared at how much I loved it. I enjoyed that, and I feel so clear-headed now, and I was really ready to get back to work today, but man, that felt great. So look, let me just give you some advice. A little word of wisdom. If you've never done that before, like I've rarely ever done, do it. You'll thank me later. It is cleansing. It's relaxing. It's just I can't stop raving about it. So staycations are highly, highly recommended. There's no vacation or staycation in earthquake-ravaged Venezuela. And I'm going to turn to you. Joey kicked things off, did a great job. We've got a few $1,000 already raised in the first couple of days of our partnership with Food for the Poor. This is a brilliant, beautiful, wonderful Christian ministry that we've worked with for years. They mean a lot to me. In fact, there's even a house that was built in my wife's honor and memory in Jamaica. There's the Denise Gallagher house. I've been to that house. It's a proud family is living now in that house. And prior to that, they were living in squalor. Food for the Poor does incredible work. And thanks to people like you who are opening your hearts and your wallets, our friends at Food for the Poor are rushing meals and medical kits and essentials to the thousands of people who are now living on the streets after they lost their homes, their buildings, with the collapse of the massive earthquakes that took place over there. If you'd like to help in this massive humanitarian effort, I hope you'll go to MikeOnline.com, click on the Help Venezuela banner. 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You feel good doing it too. 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And thanks to Food for the Poor, they're doing God's work, but they can't do it without you. 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And thank you for always stepping up. This is the and look, they pulled a fast one on me. Yeah, some folks conspired behind my back. I'm not kidding you. And some of my colleagues started the campaign early just to get a jump on me because they always hate losing to me and this audience. It's not me, it's you. So let's beat them. MikeOnline.com. And do it with a smile and with love in your heart. Let's help the people of Venezuela. MikeOnline.com. Let's get into Graham Plattner and the party of Me Too with egg all over its face. The Democrats are in chaos And while I'm here for it, get out the popcorn. We'll dive into the Graham Plattner story out of Maine and a lot more coming up here on this Thursday episode of The Mike Gallagher Show. 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
14: With SRN News, I'm John Scott. The U.S. and Iran exchange intensifying fire across the Persian Gulf as an interim deal to end the war is threatened.
15: The U.S. has launched new strikes on Iran on Thursday. Tehran responded by targeting Bahrain, Kuwait, and Qatar. Shortly before the U.S. strikes, President Donald Trump said recent Iranian attacks on ships in the Strait of Hormuz signaled the end of the ceasefire.
16: And I say we hit them 20-1. Every time they hit us, we're going to hit them 20.
15: In Iran, the 2 days of American airstrikes have killed at least 14 people and wounded scores more, according to Iranian authorities. Iran's retaliatory attacks in the Gulf appeared bigger all around, with sirens sounding in Kuwait and at least three times in Bahrain. I'm Karen Shemes.
14: A Democratic candidate for the U.S. Senate is dropping out.
17: In Maine,
18: we believe that for the movement to continue,
17: Democratic Senate candidate Graham Plattner,
18: it can't be made,
17: posting a video to social media following a sexual assault allegation.
18: We are suspending campaign operations.
17: It came from a woman who dated him, who said he drunkenly forced her to have sex despite her telling him to stop, an allegation Plattner denies.
18: I know that some will think it's an admission of guilt, and it most certainly is not.
17: Maine law includes a provision for Democrats to replace Plattner before the general election, and the state State Democratic Party held an emergency meeting earlier Wednesday, where more than 100 committee members signed off on holding a nominating convention in the event of Plantner's withdrawal. I'm Ben Thomas.
14: Yet another brutal heat dome sent to roast part of the United States starting this weekend as part of a major weather pattern change. Some of the most intense heat will center on the Rockies, where some daily records are likely to be tied or broken, and a handful of locations could come within a few degrees of all-time highs. This is SRN News.
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1: Today will be partly sunny and warm with a high of 95. Tonight, expect partly cloudy skies with humidity and a low of 80. Tomorrow will be warm, matching the record high from 1990 at 96 degrees, featuring a mix of clouds and sun with possible afternoon thunderstorms. Saturday will have intervals of clouds and sun with a chance of afternoon thunderstorms and a high of 92. I'm meteorologist Jason Caterina. That's your exclusive AccuWeather forecast on AM 930, The Answer.
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0: I have the nicest audience on the planet. I walk in to a text message from Georgia. I described how much I enjoyed my staycation for a few days. My pal Joey Hudson held down the fort Monday, Tuesday, and Wednesday. And for the first time, I think, in my life, I didn't do anything. I didn't go anywhere. Normally on vacation, I go, you know, get on a plane, get in the car, load up. Not this time. Slept in, went to the gym, went to the mall, got the car washed. No agenda, no schedule. It was one of the most glorious few days off I've ever had. I am so ready to go. I am so revved up. And, of course, I've been following everything. Don't worry. Graham Plattner, here we come. We're going to dive into that in a moment. But I walk in, and Sharon from Lake Kiawe, who writes, what you described on your days off, your staycation, is called retirement. It's the best. You should try it someday, but then we wouldn't be hearing the best talk show. Thank you, Sharon. That means the world to me. I missed you. I miss doing this. I guess it was a little bit of a dry run for retirement someday. The lady on the elevator this morning ticked me off. She's a total stranger. We're making small talk. This is why I hate small talk. This lady looks to me and says, well, are you about to retire? I wanted to turn on her and say, does it look like I'm about to retire? How old do I look to you? I look in the mirror and I see a 39-year-old guy. Do I look old? I guess it's the gray hair. I don't have a lot of wrinkles. Boy, is she inferior. Well, imagine saying that to a stranger. I should have said, well, what about you, you old hag? How about you, you old bat? You about to retire? Oh, yeah, you already did, huh? What'd you retire, about 100 years ago? Ask me if I'm ready to retire. Well, for the record, I am not. I am here, and I'm looking forward to a lot of years together, you and me fighting the good fight. Are you ready to retire? My gosh. Lucky I didn't go off on her. I almost did. But you know me. I was polite. No, I'm working. I still work for a living. Have a good day. Enjoy your morning. Why can't I be in person the way I am when I walk into this studio? Well, I kind of am. I'm just more polite. I don't know how polite to be about the Nazi rapist. My gosh. The Schadenfreude is real. Those of us who are not Democrats are really enjoying the misery that the Democrat Party is currently experiencing. What a mess they've got on their hands. And not just in Maine. Let's face it, this is their brand. As Brandon Gill put it the other night with Hannity on Fox News, Graham Plattner is the caricature of white men that Democrats have in their heads. They think this guy is an everyman, a guy that apparently and allegedly rapes and beats up women with the Nazi death camp tattoo. And for Maine voters, that wasn't enough to discourage them from voting for this guy. Here he was. It came late last night, 8, 9 o'clock at night. I was sitting on the couch enjoying my last day of staycation, just enjoying it all. And up comes the big breaking news on Salem News Channel. Graham Plattner is suspending his campaign.
5: Hey, everyone. It's Graham Plattner here.
18: think as many of you know, over the past couple days, I have faced some very serious allegations, and I just want to make it clear, this is all false. The things that have been claimed did not happen. It's not real. It has placed an immense amount of weight on me as I think about what needs to happen now. Amy and I are regular people. We were not looking for this experience. We were not looking to get into politics. We had no desire to run for office. I just want you to think about, like, what you would do as a regular person in a position where a much larger world, large forces, were working against you personally to accuse you of the worst thing that a person could do, and it was not remotely true. I learned about this through press inquiries, with no time to truly respond, no time for investigations, before a corporate media system and the political establishment got to act as judge, jury, and executioner.
0: All right, so you get the gist of it. He goes on to say that because they're going to take everything from us, funding, support, we're going to suspend our campaign. Senator John Fetterman, his fellow Democrat, wasted no time phoning into Fox News and letting the world know what he thought of Graham Plattner and his dropping out of the race.
5: What Democrats support, you know, like, saw in that trash bag? What did they see in this guy? Was it the Nazi tattoo? Was the gross messages online? The way he roughs up women? And now, like, what's you know, like, why did you go in on this dirtbag? But yeah, it's like this.
0: Why is John Fetterman the only Democrat willing to state the obvious? Because he knows the answer to the question. Why did people go all in on this guy? Because they thought he could beat Susan Collins and give them a chance at retaking the U.S. Senate. They didn't care about all the allegations about his behavior. They didn't care about the Nazi death camp campaign. They didn't care about the vile crap that he posted online. They didn't care. Apparently, they only cared when a Democrat comes along and alleges that he raped her. Because when the New York Times did its so-called hit piece on him a few weeks ago, his accuser then was a Republican, who people on the left denounced as an operative just trying to hurt him. So a Democrat woman comes along and says, yeah, he raped me. Well, now Ro Khanna and Elizabeth Warren and the New York Times and all of them have egg on their face. Do you realize how bad they look in this? Do you appreciate how awful Elizabeth Warren, the U.S. Senator from Massachusetts, looks on this? She was all in for this. What about Bernie Sanders? Bernie Sanders seems to me that Fetterman last night on Fox News, saying that Bernie Sanders owes his party an apology? You better believe it. You better believe he does. But they all do. Is Elizabeth Warren going to apologize? She was all in. She was ready to go. I mean, this is how enthusiastic. Now, you bear in mind, Elizabeth Warren knew about all the stuff that was being that Graham Plattner was being accused of, and here she was anyway.
6: Graham Plattner is the real deal. He's a fighter, and he's ready to take that fight to Washington. Graham Plattner has the grit to go against the grain and to fight for what is right. That's the energy. That's the fighting spirit that the Democratic Party needs now more than ever.
0: Now, if she has any shame at all, she would be positively mortified, sickened by enthusiastically wrapping her arms around this guy figuratively. Will she apologize? Of course she won't. All these Democrats want to do is win, and they don't care who they win with. And the big hope here, as I was discussing with my pal Joe Piscopo this morning in New York, the big hope and prayer is that Americans are going to wake up and see what the Democrat Party of 2026 has become. They are just power-craven. All they care about is winning, and they want to do it with bad people. I've got a theory about the bad people idea. I shared it with Mark Davis this morning in Dallas, and I want to share it with you. Because you have to ask yourself, how could 75% of Maine voters vote for this sleazebag in the primary? I think there's an easy explanation. But let's kick this thing off today here in the Relief Factor Studios. Fresh off of a weekend in Maine, speaking of Graham Plattner, that's where I started my 4th of July. Had a great time over in Kennebunkport and Agunquit. Saw a great musical. You know me, got to see a show. The Agunquit Playhouse is one of America's great treasures of summer stock. And they're doing a version of Hello, Dolly. I think it closes this week. Wow. Might have been the best version of Hello, Dolly I've ever seen with the incomparable Beth Level. She was amazing as Dolly Levi Gallagher, as a matter of fact. All right, let's dive in, though. Feel free to join me. Give me your take on the Graham Plattner saga, and let me share with you my theory about why so many Democrats in America are voting for so many bad people. You know, Graham Plattner is one of many. These are communists that we see on the ballot and in many cases winning on the ballot. Why are they voting for bad people who are bad to the bone? I got an idea. I'll bounce it off you coming up. But in the meantime, I hope you join me. 800-655-MIKE, 800-655-6453. By the way, conversation starter, where's the criminal investigation into Graham Plattner?

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9: When Abraham Lincoln was elected president in 1860, America stood on the edge of collapse. Over the next 4 years, the Civil War claimed more than 700,000 lives and tested whether our republic could endure. As the war drew to a close, Lincoln looked beyond victory. He looked toward healing. In his second inaugural address, he challenged the nation. Let us strive on to bind up the nation's wounds, to achieve and cherish a just and lasting peace. Lincoln understood that preserving the greatest experiment in self-government required more than winning a war. It required the character to restore what had been broken. More than 160 years later, America still faces division. The question is not whether we'll disagree. The question is whether we still have the wisdom and the character to heal together.

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1: I continue to be fascinated by John Fetterman as we take a look at Prescott, Arizona on the Salem News Channel camera network, SNC.TV, for all the ways you can watch Salem News Channel. We appreciate you tuning in. We appreciate you watching. Got a lot to cover today, incidentally. I got to get to these flock cameras. I'm going to get in so much trouble over these flock cameras. I know Joey covered it a lot while I was away. There's this big drama and all this pushback against flock cameras, which I guess are sort of surveillance cameras that use AI and are even more sophisticated than the typical surveillance cameras that are out there. And where I'm going to get in trouble is my understanding that you have no expectation of privacy when you're in public. And if you have a murder suspect on the loose, or an elderly person who's driving around, maybe with Alzheimer's, that you're trying to locate, and this technology can be utilized for good, isn't that a good thing? I know there's privacy concerns, but look, this is the same debate I remember years and years ago when normal surveillance cameras started becoming. So we're going to talk about that. We got to talk about the Charlie Kirk trial. His alleged assassin is on trial. We got to talk about the weird Mitch McConnell story. We got to talk about the war in Iran. Man, there's just a lot to get off our chest, including a reminder about this powerful new documentary that is now available at home. You can watch this and stream it at home on your own schedule, The Story of Everything. I've been telling you about this powerful documentary for a few weeks now. It's now available to stream online. The movie produces the evidence of a divine creator, of intelligent design. It's a remarkable film. It dives deep into the mathematics of fine-tuning the information code that's buried in our DNA, the extraordinary engineering that's inside every single living cell. Look, we're not an accident. You and I know that God, the Father Almighty, created us, but there's plenty of doubters. Well, this movie puts all the doubts to rest. The evidence is powerful. Whether you're a science lover, a curious skeptic, or you're someone who loves having your mind blown, you're going to love this movie. Go to thestoryofeverything.film/Mike. 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You're going to love The Story of Everything, thestoryofeverything.film/Mike. I can't stop laughing at how the Palm Beach Airport has been renamed the Donald J. Trump Airport. What are the Trump haters going to do? Are they going to take a bus? You know they're not going to want to fly in or out of the Donald J. Trump. It's actually called the Donald J. Trump Airport now. I didn't know they named, I thought they like added it. I thought it was the West Palm or the Palm Beach Donald J. No, it's just the Donald J. Trump. They changed the letters. You know how every airport city or every airport has a three-letter code? Tampa is TPA. LaGuardia is LGA. Palm Beach is DJT. They're going to lose their you-know-what. They don't know what to, they're on the, is Greyhound still a thing? Can you still get a Trailways bus? They're going to have to take the Trump haters are going to have to take buses in and out of, West Palm Beach. Oh, that cracks me up. That makes my day. But again, back to John Fetterman. I'm so intrigued by this guy. I was watching him last night call into Fox News. Here's a little bit more of his rant.
2: Yeah, absolutely. Bernie Sanders needs to apologize to the voters of Maine and to, you know, everyone that donated to that train wreck of a campaign. More than anyone, he pushed P. Hustle into the election, and now, you know, he keeps pushing these communists and these kind of awful anti-American people. So there's plenty of those people that have to humble themselves, you know, humble yourself. Yeah. and stop pushing, you know, this kinds of people on people in my party.
1: 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Or am I wrong? Or do you think they'll win with the DSA? You think they'll win with the Democrat Socialists of America? What's Bernie saying these days about Graham Plattner? Inquiring minds want to know, and I want you to join me. 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
6: With SRN News, I'm John Scott. The U.S. military completed a round of strikes early Thursday in Iran. Those strikes took place shortly after President Trump declared the Memorandum of Understanding with Tehran is over. Utah prosecutors plan to play audio clips in open court of law enforcement officials interviewing the roommate of the man accused of killing conservative activist Charlie Kirk. Tyler Robinson, charged with aggravated murder, and has not entered a plea. He turned himself in a day after the fatal shooting of Kirk at Utah Valley University in September. A hazardous record-breaking heat wave scorching the U.S., bringing triple-digit temperatures to millions, a powerful heat dome roasting the western U.S. This follows a deadly scorcher that recently blanketed the East Coast and the Midwestern U.S. This is SRN News.
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4: Today, expect partly sunny skies and warmth with a high of 95. Tonight, it'll be partly cloudy and humid with a low of 80. Tomorrow will be warm, matching the record high from 1990, featuring a mix of clouds and sun, along with a chance of an afternoon thunderstorm in some areas. The high temperature will reach 96 degrees. I'm meteorologist Jason Caterina. That's your exclusive AccuWeather forecast on AM 930, The Answer.

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1: 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The question in the Graham Plattner debacle is this. He's the latest in a whole roster of rotten socialists and far-left rabid lunatics who want to torch this country. And we're watching this, you know, dumpster fire in real time. Democrats don't know what to do. And they've got a massive problem. And here's the problem. And I want to ask you what you think is going to happen next. Is it possible that normal people, including Democrats, now I know that's assuming that if you're a Democrat, you're normal. These days, I don't know how you can possibly claim to be a Democrat. But look, obviously, there's plenty of Democrats who don't ascribe to the radicalism of the DSA, the Democrat Socialists of America. Here's my question for you. Will the Graham Plattner disaster open up enough eyes for people to realize that these dreadful DSA candidates are bad for America? Will the tide turn against this momentum started by Zohran Mamdani? You could put all the bunch of them in a barrel. They're all the same. They're socialists. And they really want communism. I heard a clip the other day from the DSA co-founder. Comes right out and says it. Our end game, we have a goal. Our outcome that we want is communism. And these are bad people. These are people that don't love America. You know that. Mamdani's wife jetted off over the 4th of July to some Islamic retreat in Mallorca. That's the First Lady of New York. Let me repeat that. In fact, Tracy, give me the details if you can. Find the story about what the First Lady, gotta say it, the wife of the mayor, how she spent her 4th of July.

0: I'm up in Maine at Kennebunkport across from the Bush compound, which, wow, what an impressive piece of land that is. I'm enjoying fireworks. I'm feeling patriotic. There's flags everywhere. Wait till you hear what the mayor of New York's wife did for the 4th of July. So, look, we understand they're a rotten bunch. They are America-hating socialists. And because they're offering impressionable people free stuff, they're winning. Okay? They're winning in these primaries. They're winning all over the country. Will the Plattner story be enough to finally put an end to this? I heard a clip of somebody today that I wanted to share with you. Melanie D'Souza was featured on the Tara Show in South Carolina in the upstate on 98.9 WORD. And Tara played a clip of this woman. She's from Venezuela. And it is as beautiful a job of explaining what socialism really does do to a country like Venezuela. Look, you hear that over and over again, and you hear this expression. For all these dummies enamored with socialism these days, go look at Venezuela if it works so well, right? But what does that actually mean? For a lot of people, I think it goes over their heads. Well, this clip that I'm about to play, courtesy of the Tara Show from WORD in South Carolina, breaks it down. Here's Melanie D'Souza from Venezuela explaining what happened when socialism took over in Venezuela.
1: Once there was a South American country with a promising future, but now all that promise is gone. The country is a failed state, a hollowed out shell of its former self. Services like power and water are sporadic. The most basic consumer goods, from bread to toilet paper, are in chronically short supply. Crime has skyrocketed. Freedom of the press is almost non-existent. Democracy has been replaced by a virtual dictatorship. The country is, I'm sorry to say, my beloved Venezuela, a place in which my family has deep roots. I can tell you what happened to it in one word: socialism. In 1999, then-candidate for president, Hugo Chavez, promised to lead the people of Venezuela to a socialist paradise. His theme was Esperanza y Cambio, hope and change. Venezuela is a nation of great wealth, Chavez said, but it's being stolen from its citizens by the evil capitalists and evil corporations. This wrong would be righted, he assured the voters, if they elected him. And they did, to their everlasting regret. Under Chavez, the government of Venezuela took over industry after industry. The government, he assured everyone, would run these businesses better than private enterprise. And the profits would be shared by the people. With great fanfare, he tore up contracts with multinational oil and gas companies and demanded that they pay much higher royalties. When they refused, he told them to leave. They did. His image was burnished by Hollywood celebrities who flocked to see the great work he was doing, taking money from the rich and giving it to the poor. Progressive politicians from the U.S. and Europe also praised him lavishly. Here's another rule. When Hollywood celebrities visit your country to praise your leader, you're in trouble. When the leader sings on national television and is praised by Hollywood celebrities, you're doomed. Socialism always works in the beginning, so people are fooled in the beginning. It's easy for governments to confiscate money, but eventually there's no more money to confiscate. In the case of Venezuela, I mean that literally. People who could get money out of the country did. Many left the country altogether. Nearly 2 million, according to Venezuelan sociologist Tomás Páez. The wealth creators continue to create wealth, but they created it somewhere else, Miami or Madrid, and other places around the world. When Chavez first ran for president in 1999, he said he would leave in 2 years if people weren't happy with him. But, like Castro, Chavez never had any intention of giving up power. He died in office in 2013, replaced by his vice president, Nicolás Maduro. Maduro is Chavez without the charisma or the voice. The country is now a pariah, shunned by the world and isolated. It's so bad that many international airlines refuse to fly there. People stand in lines for hours just to get food. Sometimes they walk away empty-handed. A recent survey found that 75% of Venezuelan adults lost weight in 2016, an average of 19 pounds. This national weight loss program is known cynically as the Maduro diet. Still, Maduro holds on to power. Opposition leaders and journalists who report the truth are jailed. Venezuela is a cautionary tale. Once a country goes down a socialist path, there's no easy way back. And the longer a country stays socialist, the harder it is to reform it. Venezuela has been socialist for two decades. If you don't think it can happen here, whether here is the United States or Europe or anywhere else, you're fooling yourself. When people get used to depending on the government, no matter how poor they remain, that dependency is hard to break.
0: Thanks to the Tara Show in South Carolina for sharing that clip with us from Melanie D'Souza, a former Venezuelan. Now, you know that's what these socialists in America, led by Zohran Mamdani and Bernie Sanders and all the rest of them, that's what they intend for America. That's the path they'll take us down. So my question to you, and I want smart calls, I want good, insightful analysis. She mentioned the Venezuela is a cautionary tale. Graham Plattner should be a cautionary tale. Zohran Mamdani should be a cautionary tale. Will it be effective? Will Americans change their thinking about this apparent embrace of socialism? Do you think that this Graham Plattner debacle, and make no mistake, it's a complete and utter unmitigated disaster for the Democrat Party. Nationally, Bernie Sanders looks like a fool. Elizabeth Warren looks like a clown. They all look like morons for embracing this guy. And people ought to be looking at them saying, these are not serious people. They're so thirsty for power that they don't care who they support. Will it turn the tide? Do you think this might be the beginning of the end of the socialism march in America? Let me know what you think. I want you to flood my phone lines with your opinion on that. I really want to know, because I want to find out if you're thinking the way I'm thinking, that maybe, just maybe, the tide will turn. Join me, 800-655-MIKE, 800-655-6453. This is a time for prayer. A lot of prayer happening as we celebrate America's 250th. No nation in the country, and no nation rather in history, has ever made the claim that our rights come from a creator, not from man, that our rights come from God, not government. And through every challenge, war, hardship, uncertainty, we've always turned to prayer. I'll never forget running off to Columbine to cover that mass shooting in Colorado. First thing I encountered were all kinds of people outside the high school there, praying. As we celebrate America's 250th, Freedom 250 is inviting Americans across the country to come together in a shared moment of prayer by going to americapraise.com. 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
3: This is John Catsimatidis with the Cat's Corner. 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Kelly Laufer, who is the small business administrator and has been on my show, wants to be able to lend money and create more small businesses that will surround the new companies that are coming back to the United States of America. President Trump says he's got commitments for $19 trillion in new businesses. 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If you're a small business, contact the Small Business Administration and see what they can do to help you make America grow. That is today's Cat's Corner. I'm John Cat's.
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1: Here's a lot of text messages coming in on our text line, which is also 800-655-MIKE. 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From Minnesota, Mike, I don't know why for one second you would think this Graham Plattner thing would turn the tide. We've been down this road so many times with so many shady characters on the left. That's not true. Not like this. Yeah, there have been shady characters. There's shady, and then there's communists. We've never been down this socialism path before. So my question is, do you think this might turn the tide? Will Americans finally wise up and realize electing rotten people, even Democrats, who hide behind the socialism, communism banner, that's no good for America. And it's not going to work. Will it change? Greg's in Illinois. Greg, you're on the Mike Gallagher Show, 9 before the hour. Hi, Greg. How are you?
2: Yeah, I'm doing fine, Mike. How are you?
1: I'm great. Good to be back to work, and I can't wait to hear what you think. Will the tide turn over Graham Plattner or no?
2: You know, I really don't think so. And, of course, I'm from Illinois, Illinois.
1: Mm-hmm. Yeah.
2: And, our problem here, and I've got conservative friends that have just checked out. And I can give you two examples. You know, specifically over something like this, I'll say to one of my, formerly conservative guys who's now a Democrat, until Trump admits that he lost the 2020 election, I'll never vote Republican again.
1: Until he admits what? Somebody was talking to me. I couldn't hear you. Until he admits what?
2: Okay. That he lost the 2020 election, I'll never vote Republican again.
1: Hung up on that?
2: Stupid.
1: What idiots.
2: Like, get your head out of your butt. Yes, yes.
1: I know.
2: Another one. Another situation with a guy, staunch Republican, MAGA. And all of a sudden, there's this America First. I haven't followed. I stopped talking to him. And all of a sudden, he starts listening. Oh, Greg, you got to listen. He's on a podcast, listens to all of them. Trump's in bed with Netanyahu, and it's all bad. And so I'm just not going to vote anymore. That's it. I'm done.
1: I can't imagine giving up on America. And I'm reminded of what the late Rush Limbaugh said about giving up on America. And I like to play this from the archives when a call like yours comes up and we're reminded that there are people who stupidly want to give up on this beloved country of ours.
3: Well, let me just tell you, folks, it's never going to be time to panic because we're never going to give up. We're not going to give up on America.
1: It's not going to happen. We can't. And if you love this country, if you care for this country, you got to stay in the fight. And we are in the fight right now. We are right now in this battle. And we're in the battle for America's life. Graham Plattner is the tip of the iceberg, and everybody knows it. I'm not kidding. I'm not making this up. Zohran Mamdani's wife, Rama Duwaji, ditched America's 250th anniversary celebrations in New York, jetting off for an Islamic spiritual wellness retreat on the Spanish resort island of Mallorca. She went to a sold-out retreat, the Plants of the Quran retreat, cost $3,400 to attend. It revolved around sacred flora mentioned in Islamic texts through art. That's what the First Lady of New York did for apparently the 4th of July. Let that sink in. We can't give up. We must never give up. Don't give up on the people of Venezuela. Speaking of what Venezuela has gone through with the earthquakes, we are so proud to partner once more with Food for the Poor, and I need you. Joey did a great job. We raised a few $1,000s the first couple of days of the campaign. A few times a year, we come to you with our hearts open to hoping for your generosity. In earthquake-ravaged Venezuela, the search continues for victims who still may be alive, even 14 days after being trapped in the debris. Look, we need you. Thanks to people just like you and me opening our hearts and our wallets, our friends at the Christian nonprofit relief organization Food for the Poor are rushing meals, medical bills, and other essentials to thousands of people who are not living on the who are now living on the streets, rather, after their buildings collapsed. 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And again, I love doing this. A few times a year, we try to make the world a little better, and we can help the people of Venezuela. 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And thanks for supporting Food for the Poor. What's up with Air Force One? I've always been a little bit uncomfortable, I have to admit, with this arrangement with Qatar giving Trump the plane. 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
9: With SR News, I'm John Scott. The United States launching new airstrikes against Iran, and Tehran responded by targeting Gulf countries. The strikes came hours after President Trump said recent Iranian attacks on ships in the Strait of Hormuz signaled the end of the ceasefire and threatened to escalate the conflict if they didn't stop. A former Olympic canoe racer has pleaded not guilty to deliberately damaging the Lincoln Memorial reflecting pool. David Hearn, who competed in 3 Summer Olympics, entered the plea in D.C. Superior Court The 67-year-old Hearn from Bethesda, Maryland, faces a felony count of property destruction. In Utah, prosecutors working to show they have enough evidence to try Tyler Robinson in the murder of Charlie Kirk.
10: Charlie Kirk's widow and parents were back in court in Utah on Wednesday as investigators testified in the week-long preliminary hearing for the man accused of killing him. I was in the courtroom as an agent with the Utah State Bureau of Investigation described the night that defendant Tyler Robinson showed up with his parents at the Washington County Sheriff's Office to turn himself in. He has not entered a plea. Next in the case, we expect to hear parts of an interview with Robinson's roommate and romantic partner, Lance Twiggs. Prosecutors say they also plan to introduce as evidence an alleged confession note that Robinson left for Twig. Outside the courthouse in Provo, Utah, I'm Hannah Schoenbaum.
9: The heat dome affecting some specialty farmers.
11: Annie Woods, a vegetable and herb farmer in Kentucky who harvests by hand, has moved her work to the early morning and late evening to avoid the hottest parts of the day. The extreme heat has also shortened the harvest window for some farmers of certain fruits like raspberries. Specialty crop farmers often plant a wide diversity of crops to offset potential losses from extreme weather. Keith Peters reporting.
9: This is SRN News. Planned Parenthood spending big on the midterms.
12: The nation's largest abortion business is launching a $2 million campaign designed to defeat pro-life Republicans in November. Most of the cash will go to influencing the vote in swing districts in states such as Arizona, Colorado, Iowa, Michigan, New York, and Pennsylvania. Planned Parenthood has already spent $1.5 million on political campaigns this year. This fresh $2 million will be added on top of that. Michael Harrington reporting.
9: An AP North poll highlights divisions among American Jews regarding Israel. It shows religiously affiliated Jews often see support for Israel as central to their identity, while those who are religiously unaffiliated are more critical of Israel's actions. The survey touched on everything from views on Israel to anti-Semitism and strains on interpersonal relations. It found that supporting Israel is still fundamental to many Jewish adults. This is SRN News. Here's a look at action on the court at Wimbledon.
13: In Wimbledon, Taylor Fritz in the quarterfinals lost to Alexander Zverev, 6-4, 6-4, 6-2. Number 6 seed Fritz says things just didn't go his way.
14: I don't really know what to say. I feel like I three games in the match. I mean, he was already up a break, but three games in the match, I just started feeling my knee, and I think I could have, still probably think I could have played a lot better through the issue.
13: I'm Donna Warder, AP Sports.
9: The NCAA Division I cabinet approved changes to the college football calendar. Starting in fall 2027, teams can schedule up to 12 regular season games over 14 weeks, ending after Thanksgiving. Additionally, the FBS and FCS Oversight Committee proposed shortening the January transfer portal window from 15 to 10 days. More details at srnnews.com.
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19: This afternoon, expect partly sunny skies and warm weather as the temperature climbs to a high of 97, breaking the record of 96 set back in 1992. Tonight will be partly cloudy, warm and humid with a low of 81. Tomorrow will bring warm conditions with the temperature reaching the record high of 96 from 1990. Anticipate a mix of clouds and sun with the possibility of an afternoon thunderstorm in some areas. I'm meteorologist Jason Caterina. That's your exclusive AccuWeather forecast on AM 930, The Answer.
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1: Good morning and welcome to the Thursday, July 9th edition of the Best Stocks Now show. I'm Barry Kite, planner and analyst here at Gunderson Capital Management, and we should have Bill joining us in just a moment. But we've got some green on the screen, and Bill, you there?
2: Yes.
1: Good morning. We got some green on the screen, at least.
2: Yeah. I'm finally here. We had a little trouble logging on here. You know, Barry, I'm seeing some really good action in the memory, in the chip stocks here today with this big SK Hynix IPO that's going to go off here a little bit later today. But the NASDAQ's up, what, 70 basis points right now? But I'm telling you, the chip stocks, we're up over 2%, 2.38% right now overall. And I think it's this SK Hynix. I figured that would be a catalyst for these stocks. Did you read that that thing is 7 times oversubscribed? In other words, for every 7 people that want in on this IPO, there's only one person getting it. I think this is a hotter IPO, personally, than SpaceX was, even though SpaceX was much larger and more highly anticipated, right?
1: Yeah, and well, and more of a proven commodity, obviously. We've got, I was looking at the numbers, it's actually going to be the second largest foreign IPO to come onto the market here in the ADR form. I think Saudi Aramco, I think, was just above that number. We all know how big Saudi Aramco is.
2: Yeah.
1: Putting SK Hynix in the same atmosphere as them in terms of the money raise, and it's pretty big story. I think you're right. It's much bigger. I can't name the CEO of SK Hynix.
2: No.
1: It's not Elon Musk, but I think
2: does he wear a leather jacket?
1: Reality, this is a more important one.
2: We don't know if he wears a leather jacket or a black shirt and black pants like Steve Jobs. Maybe he'll become the next star. Maybe it's a woman. I have no idea. It's a South Korean stock, but it's one of the four, other than the Chinese stocks, okay? It's one of the four memory chip makers in the world today. So you've got a company that's coming public really at just as their earnings are accelerating, taking off the runway here. It'd be interesting to compare SK Hynix numbers, valuation numbers, growth numbers, sales growth, earnings growth versus, you know, the two American companies, Micron and SanDisk. Because those we've talked about many times before, the extreme growth. We talk about the C and the A in CAN Slim methodology of investing. The C stands for current quarter over quarter earnings, and the A stands for annual earnings, year over year earnings. And I'll just give you those SanDisk numbers once again, because I've never seen anything like it before, where a company goes from a loss of $11.21 in 2023, they finally make money in 2025 at $3 per share. This year they're expecting $66 per share. That's 2,125% increase in earnings. And next year, this is incredible, $203 per share, another tripling of the earnings, which, you know, is an indication of how tight that memory market is. And, of course, Samsung, it's hard to get a reading on it because Samsung has a lot of other products. They have TVs, they have phones, a lot of different...
1: They compete with Apple, yeah.
2: Yeah, they compete with Apple in the computer space. But these other three, SanDisk and SK Hynix and Micron, are pure plays on this move in the memory stocks. So, anyway, it's a big day. Those memory stocks, actually, the market was down yesterday. The Dow was down, what, 500 or 600 points. But we finished with a pretty good gain yesterday because the other area of the market, the one that's leading the market, the one that's contributing the most to the gains in the S&P 500 this year, had a very good day yesterday. And today, absolutely red hot. I'll just give you some examples. And it's not just the memory stocks. It's the AI stock. So here you go today. AMD, our largest holding, up 7% today. Micron, I think that's our second largest holding, up 8.1% today. Applied Materials, our third largest holding, or maybe fourth or fifth. Actually, Dell is our second largest holding right now. Applied Materials is up 9.8% today. Marvell is up 7.7%. They make the chips for the fiber optics piece of the data centers. You've got KLA, which makes equipment for the chip makers, up 10.9% today. You've got Seagate, which provides a lot of the memory for the data center. Seagate is up 8.1. ARM Holdings, ARM, chip-making equipment maker out of UK, up 11.4% today. Ciena, in that fiber optic space, up 9.2%. And lastly, a couple others. Tower Semiconductor, up 6.8%. SanDisk up 6.9%, now 7% on SanDisk. ASM Lithography up 4.5%, and Dell up 3.6%. We're up 2.85%, almost 3% so far this morning. Now, when will SK Hynix go public? Well, later this morning.
1: Right?
2: No, today.
1: Yeah, are they going to price it? I knew they were going to price it today.
2: Well,
1: I didn't know if it's going to trade today or tomorrow. It depends
2: on
1: how
2: you
1: never know with some of these IPOs.
2: If you turn on CNBC, it's going to be wall-to-wall SK Hynix. All of a sudden, this company you've never heard of. We'll see what kind of pop we get in EWY today. I don't know if they got any of the IPO. EWY is basically flattish kind of here today. It's only up a little under 1%. That's the ETF out of South Korea that 50% of it is Samsung and SK Hynix. And that's how we've played SK Hynix this year, by owning that ETF. Now, we gotta talk about the Strait of Hormuz, because that continues to be a major factor in the market right now. It's impacting oil prices. It's impacting inflation. It's impacting interest rates, everything. U.S. forces launched another round of military strikes against Iran Wednesday. So I would say eventually they're going to wave the white flag and we'll be back to a ceasefire again. In retaliation for Tehran's attacks on commercial ships on and around the Strait of Hormuz, according to U.S. Central Command. CENTCOM announced the strikes in a social media post stating that the United States is holding Iran accountable. You know what that accomplishes? When you hold people accountable, you hold countries accountable. We haven't seen that a lot over the years from our leaders. Whether you like Trump or not, he is holding them accountable for recent unjustified aggression against commercial shipping and civilian crews freely navigating a vital international waterway. So, yeah, the ceasefire over for now. The military attacks continue on Iran until they knuckle under and stop attacking those ships going through the Strait of Hormuz. You've got U.S. crude oil futures. They're basically flat right now, though. I'm happy to see that because you were up 5% yesterday, 5% the day before. Oil currently sits at $73.20. I think it got down around 66, 67. So you're up about $5 or $6 per barrel here since this all started. The latest strikes, which is the second round of strikes in just 24 hours, were the clearest sign yet that efforts to clinch a permanent peace deal are unraveling. That's not good. Let's see if we got anything. Nah, okay, diesel. I guess you could guess, can you invest? Is there a diesel ETF? Diesel is spiking.
1: If there isn't, there should be.
2: Yes, yeah. It is spiking here today. It boosted the U.S. 3-2-1 crack spread, a key benchmark for refining profit margins, to a record high. And I'll just take a look at one of the refiners, Valero, VLO. And VLO broke out to a new 52-week high yesterday. Look at the chart on VLO, Valero. I'm going to put that on my list here, Valero. And, of course, you've got Marathon, MPC. Let's take a look at that one. Boom. Same exact chart as Valero, breaking out to a new high yesterday. So maybe it's time to look at those refiners. We'll be right back.

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0: And welcome back to the second half, quarter of today's Best Stocks Now show. Well, I think you're right. I think it begins trading tomorrow. Underwriters for SK Hynix, which is SKHY, Sky High. Underwriters have reportedly told investors that pricing guidance is expected to come after the South Korean stock market closes on Thursday, with allocations finalized later in the day in U.S. time. AI powerhouse SK Hynix is heading to Wall Street with its July 10th NASDAQ debut. That's tomorrow. Tracking to surpass Alibaba's I remember when Alibaba went public and Jack Ma was on the floor of the New York Stock Exchange, high-fiving everybody. He kind of has to reach up. He's a little guy. He's got to reach up to just about everybody to do a high five. That was the largest U.S. listing of foreign shares in history. But I think, like you say, Aramco never did a U.S. listing. They do not trade in the U.S. So Alibaba is still the record. SKU and SKDD. I don't know. What are those? SKUU. Those must be like leverage ETFs or something. They're expected to launch on July the 13th. Meanwhile, I was looking at the ETF CRAK, C-R-A-K, after I looked at the individual refiners, Valero and Marathon. I also looked at Sinclair, which is Dino, D-O-N-E, D-I-N-O, Dino. Sinclair has a dinosaur as its logo. There is an ETF called CRAK, C-R-A-K. It's on the move.
1: Recent uptrend, huh?
0: Yeah,
1: recent uptrend. Nice, but yeah, if you have been in it for a while, it hasn't been.
0: It's not like you got to kind of trade it. Guess what? The biggest search day and topic. Google sets a search record. And guess who drove that search record? It was Argentina's dramatic comeback victory, capped by goals from Cristian Romero and Lionel Messi, drove a surge in global interest. Google search broke all prior usage records and saw its highest usage in history.
1: Wow.
0: Right after Argentina scored their winning goal in, Tuesday's match, says Nick Fox, head of Google's Knowledge and Information Unit. They did not share the specific numbers, but he told CNBC, "We saw the most queries per second happen right after the winning goal." Google still controls 90% of the search market.
1: Search.
0: Yeah. Well, you know, and I say the same thing about AI. Eventually, we talked about this yesterday with GCG Management about, hey, how AI is going to become a commodity. In fact, there's a story today that U.S. companies love China's AI because it's cheaper, much cheaper than what they pay for the AI here in America. And China is so concerned with all of the demand and U.S. companies accessing their AI that they're thinking of limiting U.S. companies from accessing Chinese AI. So once again, we talked a little bit about the future of Anthropic, which is still private. We talked about the future of OpenAI, which is still private. And a few others that still plan on going public, man, I think they got an uphill battle myself to ever be profitable. I really do. And I think Elon Musk is in the same position with his SpaceX. I think one or two. And right now, I mean, who's it going to be? Is it going to be Google's Gemini? Is it going to be ChatGPT, which seems to be losing a little bit of ground? Is it going to be Claude? Over at Anthropic. I think Anthropic's going to be a player. I do. I think Anthropic. And then you've got Grok, okay? And then you've got all kinds of little smaller players. And you've got China.
1: Well, and then you
0: in
1: talk about DeepSeek. Yeah, DeepSeek and
0: one.
1: A lot of those other Chinese ones, right? Yeah.
0: So I don't know. I think eventually it's going to be like search. I think one or two companies will emerge with a major market share of search, and price will also be an issue. The American companies are going to have to compete with China as far as price goes for the really high-end, AI. And with a lot of competition around the globe, that drives down prices. You can't just go out there and gouge or you'll lose market share. In fact, Grok, he's come out with 4.5 today of Grok. And he's giving everybody a free look at it for a month or something like that if you want to try it out. But it's getting into a very competitive pricing market, which doesn't bode well for these stocks because of all of the supply that is all of a sudden coming online. Now, I agree with Taiwan Central Bank. They flag AI bubble risk. I think at some point in time, for the reasons that I just mentioned, they say that while the AI boom is supported by real growth, it also carries the risk of creating a bubble as companies take on more debt to finance aggressive investment. That's the issue that I see. You know, these companies, in order to compete, they're taking on a lot of debt and they're investing very aggressively, and this shows up in the memory stocks, in the fiber optic stocks, in the networking stocks, etc. They're on the receiving end of this aggressive investment, while these AI companies are the ones that are aggressively spending, and that's a big problem. The Taiwan Central Bank says we have real concerns about the possibility of an AI bubble, which I think there will be one at some point. I don't think we're there yet. I think when these AI stocks start to go public, I think the next one's going to be OpenAI. And we've heard, well, it's coming this year. No, it's going next year. I think when we get a peek underneath the hood of OpenAI, I think we're going to see the challenges that they're going to ever be a profitable company. We now have a peek underneath the hood of SpaceX. I don't like what I see at all. They've got a real uphill battle to ever be cash flow positive, let alone, profitable. But we'll see, we'll see who emerges.
1: Well, they're competing with big players here on Earth in terms of, Grok versus Quad and OpenAI and ChatGPT, right? And I mean, it's not like they're the only game in town.
0: No, and I think by the time he gets his infrastructure in outer space, the winners will have already emerged by then, and he'll be way behind the curve. That's the way I see it. This is Bill Gunderson. It's the Best Stocks Now show. We'll be right back.

0: With SRN News, I'm Bob Agnew. The U.S. has launched new airstrikes against Iran, and Tehran responded by targeting Gulf countries. The exchange of fire threatened an interim deal intended to help end the war in the Middle East. Sirens sounded at least three times in Bahrain. Missiles also targeted Kuwait and Qatar. President Trump says he believes a ceasefire with Iran is effectively over. He says he's not sure whether he wants a deal anymore and that the U.S. should, in his words, finish the job. But he also insisted that continued attacks back and forth don't necessarily mean a return to full-scale war. It could be a strategy to increase pressure, in fact, on Tehran to stop attacks. Ships in the Strait of Hormuz. All of the back and forth is having an impact on Wall Street. Stocks treading water as traders look for the next catalyst to drive markets higher or lower. But mostly positive for now. The Dow is up 123 points. The NASDAQ up by just about two. This is
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1: Foundations of Freedom, a look at America's founding principles and the leaders who shaped our nation.
2: When Abraham Lincoln was elected president in 1860, America stood on the edge of collapse. Over the next 4 years, the Civil War claimed more than 700,000 lives and tested whether our republic could endure. As the war drew to a close, Lincoln looked beyond victory. He looked toward healing. In his second inaugural address, he challenged the nation, "Let us strive on to bind up the nation's wounds, to achieve and cherish a just and lasting peace." Lincoln understood that preserving the greatest experiment in self-government required more than winning a war. It required the character to restore what had been broken. More than 160 years later, America still faces division. The question is not whether we'll disagree. The question is whether we still have the wisdom and the character to heal together.
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4: This afternoon will bring partly sunny skies and warm temperatures, reaching a high of 97, which will break the record high of 96 set back in 1992. Tonight, expect partly cloudy conditions with warm and humid weather, reaching a low of 81. Tomorrow will be warm, with the temperature tying the record high from 1990 at 96 degrees. You can anticipate a mix of clouds and sun with a chance of an afternoon thunderstorm in some areas. I'm meteorologist Jason Caterina. That's your exclusive AccuWeather forecast on AM 930, The Answer.
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0: And welcome back here to the second half of today's Best Stocks Now show. Just checking in on SpaceX since it went public. SpaceX yesterday closed below 150, which the Seeking Alpha is calling that the Genesis line. I think that is equivalent to the support line. If you look at a chart, 150 is support, okay? It came public at 135. It came public at $135. And then it ran up
1: and just
0: to,
1: under 149 right now.
0: I know. It ran up to 225. It's lost $80 per share.
1: Intraday high.
0: Imagine the people that were buying that thing at 225. Ouch. After now, had you got in on the IPO at 135, that would have been a good time to unload it. Looks like a lot of people did, because now it's under 150.
1: Right.
0: Wow. If you unloaded it at 225, congratulations. You got out at the top. And now you're sitting at 149. Would I buy it today? No, but I will say this. I'm looking at the earnings estimates for SpaceX. I don't see how this is possible. But the earnings estimates for next year, 2027, are 73 cents a share. I don't know if that comes from sale of assets or what. How in the world can this company be profitable?
1: Yeah.
0: By 2027. Well, we'll continue to watch it.
1: It'd be interesting to look at the cash flow.
0: Yes.
1: It'd be interesting to see the cash flow per share versus the earnings per share, because obviously earnings can be manipulated a bit with accruals and other accounting tricks, if you will. But, I mean, I'd like to guess, when do you like to pick a date when it will get to 225 again? Bill,
0: check Kaushi
1: from you. When do you think it's going to be at 225?
0: Right? If I thought it was next week, I'd be all over the 30-day options on that baby at $200 per share strike. But I don't think it's getting back there. I think it's going to languish myself.

0: Right. And I've always said, wait until this concept is proven. How far behind is he falling in the AI race? Well, he's waiting for a telestial solution. The rest of the world has got a terrestrial solution that is grabbing market share by the day. That's the way I look at things there. So, yes, I mean, under 150 is not good. It'll be interesting to compare how the SK Hynix IPO, and I'm waiting to see the numbers. Like, okay, so we're getting the first glimpse into SpaceX, 73 cents per share next year. And we'll start getting a glimpse into SK Hynix, you know, fairly soon. And in the meantime, you know, you wait for SpaceX to go be profitable. Now, how's the consumer doing? I see Costco as a major, barometer for the consumer. I think it's pretty amazing that a mature stock company like Costco reported a 10.6% increase in June sales. That means if you look at June of last year, same comparable month, versus June of this year, this big company, this big stock, had a 10.6% increase. That tells me that the consumer remains strong, and the consumer really drives the economy. Did we get the initial jobless claims?
1: Jobless claims came in lower. Well, probably because it's good news nowadays. You don't hear as much about good news, but especially on the jobs front. But fell to 215,000, and it was lower than the 219K consensus. You know, we're still in terms of the 4-week moving average. We're sitting at a benign, just under 219,000. So. It's like you said, we're still in terms of the jobs picture, in terms of spending. I mean, it's one thing we can always count on is the American consumer spending, right?
0: Yeah, until things get really rough, because you know things are really rough when the U.S. consumer starts to tighten his or her belt. It's really rough. Now, we talked with GCG management for quite some time yesterday about our prognosis for the market. Not only is it a job story that represents, hey, there's no threat in sight of a recession, because obviously if you start laying people off, that impacts consumer spending greatly, but it's really an earnings story. There's the number one factor. Indexes and stocks follow earnings, and we talked about how the earnings for next year were at $340 not that long ago. Now they're at $400. That's an unprecedented increase in earnings expectations. At least I've never seen that, anything close to that, in my 26 years in the business. And we also stated if it's true and we make $400, and by the way, that number continues to go up pretty much by the week, and you put a 20 multiple or a 21 multiple, you've got an 8,000 to 8,400, 400 times 20 or 400 times 21. If you get back to 23, where we were earlier this year, then you're at 9,200. So there's still a good fundamental foundation of earnings and jobs. And a strong economy, that
1: economic tailwinds.
0: Yes, it underpins this market. Yesterday, NVIDIA had a huge jump, and today I see it's not following through. But you know, there was a big upgrade of NVIDIA yesterday. That was a big move in NVIDIA. It's been hugging its 200-day moving average here recently. A break below the 200-day moving average would be a big thing, but we talked about the forward PE of 16 right now. I see 16. If you go by 2027, $12.63 in earnings. 200 divided by $12.63 in earnings is way under 20. You're more in the 16 to 17 forward PE range on a company that's growing by 40%. I mean, that's an outstanding GARP and PEG ratio on NVIDIA. And finally, after it's been going sideways now for about a month or so, maybe a little longer, you got a big bounce yesterday. It helped to get an upgrade. And now you've got a little bit of a pullback today. It's down 1.7% so far today. But NVIDIA flashes buy signals at decade low valuation. This comes from Jordi Visser, the head of AI Macro Nexus Research. So I guess they're using AI to do their research, whatever, highlighting a compelling technical setup for NVIDIA, suggesting a potential turning point for the semiconductor giant. Well, like I just said, it came down to its 200-day moving average. It's been hugging that line. And normally, when you get a big bounce like you did yesterday, a breakout above 200 again, that is a technical buy signal. And he also argues that this is a very attractive entry point, blending strong technical support with a historically low fundamental valuation, which I also agree with. Forward PE is down around 17. We compared it with Johnson & Johnson, which had a forward PE of 21 and 7% growth. Here you're getting 40% growth at 17 times forward earnings. There's no comparison from a valuation point of view between Johnson & Johnson and NVIDIA. Now, the market has to agree, obviously, but I agree with this guy. It's a very good valuation buy point, and it's a decent technical buy point. Micron boosts plans for investment in the U.S., to over $250 billion. It's accelerating its planned U.S. fab, which is going to be in Syracuse, New York. I actually met a guy. I was sitting working somewhere, and the guy asked me what I did for a living and whatnot, and he was from Syracuse, New York. Home of the Orangemen, right? Jimmy Boeheim's old team. And that's where Micron, maybe they'll paint it orange, the building, is building their fab in Syracuse, New York. And they're going to spend $250 billion in the U.S. over the next 7 to 8 years. We'll be right back.
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9: 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At least six companies are already racing to build these things in space. 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

0: And welcome back here to the final segment of today's Best Stocks Now show. They had a little event up in upstate New York yesterday. Yesterday, Micron poured the foundation on their massive semiconductor campus and announced an increase in American investment commitment to $250 billion, creating nearly 100,000 jobs and providing leading-edge memory supply here in the U.S. And guess who was there? U.S. Commerce Secretary Howard Lutnick was there cutting the ribbon, whatever. I hope he didn't get his feet stuck in the cement and have to get new shoes and everything, but you have to be careful with that. As part of the planned investment, they want to, Micron wants to produce 40% of the memory out there, and they're also building a big plant in Sherman, Texas, for wafers. So Micron is driving just a little bit of growth in the economy right now, growth in earnings. I mean, look, what impact does that kind of growth with Micron earning $152 per share? When you see that increase of earnings for the S&P 500 go from 340 to 400, I would just say that they're major players in driving that growth, going from $8 a share in earnings this year to $152 per share
1: wow.
0: in a couple more years. Meta is really trying to get in on the AI game now all of a sudden, and the data center game. To me, it seems like they're a little bit late to the party. They're beginning work on a 1 gigawatt Alberta, Canada data center in a major AI infrastructure push. They're beginning construction on its first data center in Canada, a 1 gigawatt factory in Sturgeon County, Alberta, as Meta. Now, Meta, that stock has really been off. Not good at all. Just flat, sideways. Number one,
1: A lot of those Magnificent Sevens have, as you mentioned. I mean, you know, Microsoft, even Nvidia, of course. You know, Meta, as you mentioned. I mean, you know, hadn't been the year of the Magnificent Seven this year.
0: No, Microsoft has a terrible. And I'll tell you one of the reasons why. I read this today. Starbucks eyes AI-built software to reduce Microsoft and IBM spending. There's the problem for Microsoft and IBM and ServiceNow and Workday and all the other Salesforce. Starbucks is expanding its use of AI across its operation as the coffee chain seeks to reduce its reliance on software from Microsoft and IBM. This is exactly the problem, the dynamic that is going on here. The AI is cannibalizing and taking away market share. You know, before IBM could charge whatever they wanted, and Microsoft could, because they had a pretty much a lock on the markets. If you needed a certain kind of software, they were the only game in town. And now, with AI, it's a whole new ball game, and these stocks continue to suffer. Starbucks is looking to cut $2 billion in cost in the turnaround that it's currently undergoing, and they want to do this by reducing their payments and costs with IBM and Microsoft. So there's the problem. Eric Trump's crypto bet, that was not a good bet. He should have talked to me first. Hit by brutal market slump, triggers a reverse split. That's never good.
1: Oh, yeah, you don't want a reverse split.
0: No, that means you've got 100 shares and you wake up in the morning and you've got 10 shares, right? Or is it the other way around?
1: Yeah, now reverse is go. Yeah, you end up with less shares. And what it, a lot of times what it's for is, you know, these different indices and different exchanges have listing requirements, and your stock price has to stay above
0: a certain level.
1: And so one way to get it back above that level, let's say you've got a, you know, your stock's down to $10 and you do a you know, 10 for 1 stock split. Well, now you're, you know, you got one share worth $100. The math is still the same, but you meet those listing requirements. So
0: yes, his American Bitcoin hit 40 cents per share. He does a 1 for 15 split, and now it's $5.91. And if you didn't know any better, you say, "Wow, the stock went from from 40 cents to 5.89. That's a huge move." But no, your shares were reduced by 15. If you had 150 shares, now you have 10 shares of the stock at 6, as opposed to 15 shares of the stock at 40 cents per share. So that's never a good sign. Bad bet there, Eric Trump. Maybe he doesn't have his dad's Midas touch. I don't know. His dad reported $1.4 billion in crypto earnings last year. Yeah, okay, last year.
1: Somebody made money.
0: I hope he sold. I hope that he sold his shares. We got 1 minute left. I'll do this. There were two earnings last night. One from a soggy stock in Pepsi, PEP, which has single-digit growth, and a horrible chart, just a horrible chart. They reported 4% growth in sales, or 6% in sales, and only 4% growth, and I'm sure there's a little bit of inflation hitting them. So they had 4% growth year over year, compared to this astronomical growth taking place at a lot of these AI companies. Well, Barry, I did pencil out a schedule for our tour, which we're going to resume now that the World Cup is winding down. And I penciled in as our next stop the Bay Area, San Francisco, sometime in August, mid to late August. And then from there, we'll go to Cleveland, which we haven't been to in quite some time. And then from there, we'll go to Michigan. Okay, back to Michigan, to Bloomfield Hills, and we'll finish off the year in Dallas. Then we'll pick up in January in Atlanta, and then back to Sarasota. And then we'll go over to Phoenix and try that out. We'll go to the Mission, one of the great restaurants over in that area. Then Pittsburgh, and then Houston. And then all the way back to San Francisco again. So pack your bags, Barry. Get ready. Book your plane tickets. Tell the wife you're going to be traveling for the next 12 months here and there. 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

0: From firearms and personal security to defense of the Second Amendment, BearingArms.com is the clearinghouse for guns, ammo, and the Second Amendment.
1: I'm John Scott. The United States launching new airstrikes against Iran and Tehran responded by targeting Gulf countries. The strikes came hours after President Trump said recent Iranian attacks on ships in the Strait of Hormuz signaled the end of the ceasefire and threatened to escalate the conflict if they didn't stop. A former Olympic canoe racer has pleaded not guilty to deliberately damaging the Lincoln Memorial reflecting pool. David Hearn, who competed in three Summer Olympics, entered the plea in D.C. Superior Court. The 67-year-old Hearn from Bethesda, Maryland, faces a felony count of property destruction. In Utah, prosecutors working to show they have enough evidence to try Tyler Robinson in the murder of Charlie Kirk.
2: Charlie Kirk's widow and parents were back in court in Utah on Wednesday as investigators testified in the week-long preliminary hearing for the man accused of killing him. I was in the courtroom as an agent with the Utah State Bureau of Investigation described the night that defendant Tyler Robinson showed up with his parents at the Washington County Sheriff's Office to turn himself in. He has not entered a plea. Next in the case, we expect to hear parts of an interview with Robinson's roommate and romantic partner, Lance Twiggs. Prosecutors say they also plan to introduce as evidence an alleged confession note that Robinson left for Twig. Outside the courthouse in Provo, Utah, I'm Hannah Schoenbaum.
1: The heat dome affecting some specialty farmers.
3: Annie Woods, a vegetable and herb farmer in Kentucky who harvests by hand, has moved her work to the early morning and late evening to avoid the hottest parts of the day. The extreme heat has also shortened the harvest window for some farmers of certain fruits like raspberries. Specialty crop farmers often plant a wide diversity of crops to offset potential losses from extreme weather. Keith Peters reporting.
1: This is SRN News.
4: I'm Amanda Ballard, your District 2 Manatee County Commissioner. 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As your commissioner, I've tackled addiction, homelessness, and crime. That's why Sheriff Rick Wells endorsed my reelection and why I earned an invitation to the Trump White House. I'm Amanda Ballard, and I'm asking for your vote in this year's Republican primary.
5: Paid for by Amanda Ballard, Republican for Manatee County Commissioner.
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11: 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Over the next 4 years, the Civil War claimed more than 700,000 lives and tested whether our republic could endure. As the war drew to a close, Lincoln looked beyond victory. He looked toward healing. In his second inaugural address, he challenged the nation, "Let us strive on to bind up the nation's wounds, to achieve and cherish a just and lasting peace." Lincoln understood that preserving the greatest experiment in self-government required more than winning a war. 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More than 160 years later, America still faces division. 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The question is whether we still have the wisdom and the character to heal together.
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14: This afternoon, expect partly sunny skies and warm temperatures surpassing the record high of 96 degrees set back in 1992, with a high reaching 97. Tonight will be partly cloudy and warm with a low of 81. I'm meteorologist Jason Caterina. That's your exclusive AccuWeather forecast on AM 930, The Answer.
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16: The Iran war is hot again. Trump might be ditching his brand new Air Force One. We also have some news about Mitch McConnell, who may or may not be brain dead, and whether or not he's going to make it to that remarkable deadline, which is in early August, whether or not we're going to have a special election in Kentucky. If he truly is unfit to be in the Senate by August 3rd, we're going to have a special election. All that will be covered in the show today, but we'll start with the fun stuff. We'll start with the fun stuff, and that is Graham Platner is gone. It is very sad for me. So I'm in the content game, and I have been my entire adult life. And one of the phrases I use for the real-life human beings who are featured on the pages of Breitbart.com and when I'm on the air, featured on my shows, it is my characters. These are my characters. These are the people who make the stories that I tell with headlines every day and weave together in a radio narrative. I don't want them to go away when I have a favorite character. It is much like one of your favorite TV shows when they kill off one of your favorite characters. How it's disappointing. It might be great drama. It might be exciting for that episode, but I don't want that to happen all the time. And there is no better character than Graham Platner right now in American politics. So I was very sad to see that he either successfully worked his leverage or chose not to work his leverage. And as of last night, said that he no longer is going to be having campaign operations. Technically, I think he's still on the ballot. So I think that is, as of now, that's what's going to happen. So it's going to be total chaos what takes his place. And a lot of the names that are being thrown around in Maine to be the nominee, the Democrats are going to have to put up, having not gone through a primary, are not great. And a lot of them have a lot of baggage. We'll get into that on later shows, but let's hear from P. Hustle himself, Graham Platner, announcing his campaign suspension. Cut 15.
17: Hey, everyone. It's Graham Platner here. I think, as many of you know, over the past couple days, I have faced some very serious allegations, and I just want to make it clear, this is all false. The things that have been claimed did not happen. It's not real. It has placed an immense amount of weight on me as I think about what needs to happen now. It can't be me. And for that reason, we are suspending campaign operations. This is incredibly difficult because I know that some will think it's an admission of guilt, and it most certainly is not. We're not doing it because of the allegations. We're doing it because of the structures that are being taken away from us by those in power.
16: So the structures of those in power, they're the ones to blame here. So he did nothing wrong. He's just been a perfect guy, an upstanding citizen his entire life. And that's kind of the tone, tenor of the video. Also, pretty noteworthy. I mean, did he record that on a freeway overpass? I know it looked like he was in some sort of a bucolic setting there, but it just sounded like he was on the literal highway, which is
18: what
16: it's
18: more not great does the name U.S. vibes.
16: It's not great Maine vibes. Like, the vibes in Maine are supposed to be, it's supposed to be relaxing and peaceful, right? Isn't that? I don't think I've ever been to Maine. One of the few states I don't think I've been to at this point. So, someone come up with a speech for me. It's a, any of you in Maine in the audience, come invite me out there. I'm going to go see it. So it seems like a good place. I mean, as I've said, I've read a million Stephen King books, so I've read a lot about Maine, theoretically. Okay. So he's out, and this whole video is 11 minutes. It's sort of sniveling. He acts like he's the victim of all sorts of unfair attacks. He acts like he's been taken out of context. He takes responsibility over nothing. Nothing in his past matters. And there's no indication whether or not, as I predicted, that he got the bag of cash. If I were him, I would have bet on myself in the prediction markets to not drop out and then stayed in the race. I think that that would have been a smart move. But he elected not to do that. He elected to just step aside. And this is going to create a lot of chaos for Maine. But main thing that he lays out why he stepped aside is that the Democrat establishment was not going to put money in his campaign. They weren't going to give him any sort of support. That was pretty clear that he was pretty toxic, so no one was going to fundraise on his behalf. And clearly, he had some of the worst consultants in the game for things to get where they were. And this is just all, it's all disappointing to me because he was a classic. We've never seen anything like this in terms of the Democrats embracing someone with a actual physical Nazi tattoo on his body, someone who had a long track record of not behaving appropriately with women after all the Me Too stuff, after all of their attempted smears on President Trump. And again, nonstop, my social media feed, people talking about E. Jean Carroll today, who fabricated her rape story about Trump. So clearly, they don't even know what year it took place. Again, perhaps my favorite section of Breaking the Law is breaking down all the absurdities in the E. Jean Carroll case. But that is the only person that's accused Trump of rape. And she's someone who didn't do it originally and doesn't know what year the attack took place. And so the Democrats go and they put out a guy who has a horrible track record with women. And then now the R word is out there. Now he's got to go. But he says he didn't do anything, even though he's stepping aside anyway. So it is sad to see him go. But those of you who want to hate watch Plattner, there is 11 minutes of content for you. I cannot play the whole thing. But it is a very sad arc and just a completely disingenuous individual, just a sociopathic level of disassociation between real life and what comes out of his mouth, to the point where I think if you pinned him down, I think he'd admit he's not really an oyster farmer anyway. I think that was a narrative that was sold to the media by the media in order to try to get him across the finish line. It didn't work. And it is sad to see him go. Sad to see him go. I want to play a little bit of some of the media reactions. This is from Molly Jong Fast, who's a absurd character who pops up on MS Now. And I don't know what she used to report on other stuff, and they just made her a political person because she's got a funny haircut. I think that's the main reason why she's on there. She gets everything wrong. But let's play cut eight, please.
18: You know, a lot of us, I interviewed him for my podcast. I've talked to his team. When the first New York Times article came out, I said, this reads sort of funny. What else is there? Is there something else coming out? And everyone told me up and down, absolutely not. And I think all of us heard that same thing from him, from his team. Nothing else coming out. This is clearly a misunderstanding. There's nothing more coming out. We were sold an arc, right? A character arc of a person who had blacked out, but now no longer did that behavior. Now, I should have asked him when I interviewed him if he was drinking still, because there's only one way you get those blackouts, and that's from drinking.
16: Pause. So he's 41 and he's, or 42 or something, or 43. He's young. He's a young person. So acting like he had these useful indiscretions, like he's a very young person relative to politics and is, you know, mathematically a middle-aged person, but he's not an old person. And it's a lot of the allegations are very recent within the last several years. And it wasn't that hard to figure this stuff out before they just embraced him. But what is the most encouraging thing to me with all this is a suggestion that the Democrats are normally so organized when it comes to their vetting process. Their consultants are normally just so dialed in terms of what will resonate with the people. And they thought, let's just get a guy who seems like a dude bro with a bunch of aggressive tattoos and an aggressive personality and aggressive facial hair. And the people buy that. If you put Marxism through that vessel, make him be the vessel of Marxism, people will just go straight for it. And obviously, it's not going to be the case if, A, you don't stand for anything in particular. And I played lots of cuts of him on the show where he talked about his actual viewpoint. It's just generic socialism, quote unquote, progressivism. He has no ideas that are differentiates him from the establishment of the Democrat Party, aside from that he's a literal Nazi and that he's got a fetish for porta potty bathrooms, a point that I can't make long enough. And if any of you want to go back, and we will after the break, I'll play clips of some of the most famous pee hustle endorsers. But if a guy came through and he said that I actually get sexually aroused, pardon the expression, but I got to say it because it's relevant, from going to a porta potty bathroom and the smell and look of the blue water that's clearly has human excrement in it, that turns him on. If you stood by him through that, you were always going to get burned. And that people on MS Now, what's remarkable is how these media types, the Positive America types, the MS Now types, they only have two modes. They have the mode where we're geniuses and we need to tell you what to think, or we were so stupid we didn't realize Joe Biden had mental decline. That is, I don't understand how they continue to get away with this, and I don't think they do. I think that's why a lot of them are losing audience, and we just point and laugh at them, because you can't simultaneously say that you're the smartest people in the room and you're the ones who should be trusted with American politics and also say that you're too dumb to see that this guy was a fraud and a freak. We'll be right back with more.
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25: If you felt a little tinge of sadness in my voice, the opening segment, there really is. I don't want to see Graham Platner go. And if any of you have footage, I mean, presumably today he's out shucking oysters for his mom, right? Right now. Right? He's back to civilian life. He says in the 11-minute video, I can't play the whole thing, he never wanted this. He's a normal person. So that means he must be back out to work with his mom's oysters. That's what he's doing. That's what he's doing today. It's a big oyster day. Now he's back at it. He's really excited to go knock those oysters off a pier pylon, get those things straight to his mom. What a guy. He's going to be missed. It's just remarkable to see stuff like this tweet from Sarah Longwell, who I've been playing on the show a little bit, who is the one of the founders of the Bulwark, the Never Trump, ostensibly conservative, but really sort of left-wing, borderline DSA at this point, saying that Graham Platner was accused of rape and every Democrat tossed him overboard. Donald Trump was accused of rape multiple times and sexual assault and harassment many more times. Also, the whole matter of trying to overturn an election, Republicans nominated him a second time. To make this a he said, she said, there are multiple women now on record with credible recent accusations against Graham Platner, and equating that to Donald Trump, where there's only one, not multiple, there's one accusation of rape by Trump and is by crazed lunatic E. Jean Carroll, who is a freak who had a cat named, a word that I can't say in the air because one of the words that the Federal Communications Commission bans, and another cat named Vagina, and lives in a house called the Mouse House where she hangs up garbage as art and she paints on trees. That's the woman who accused Trump, and she did it after 30 years. And that's the equivalent of a woman on the record who says she agrees with his politics and said he recently raped her, and also that he's been known to take off his rubbers during intimacy. There's not an equivalent. It's not even close. Not to mention Trump has a decades-long track record in the public eye, and we just found out about Graham Platner 20 minutes ago. But the most important thing with this, which blows my mind, is that he's got a literal Nazi tattoo, and you guys tolerated that. You're calling all of us Nazis for no reason, including Jewish people. Calling Stephen Miller a Nazi. calling Jewish people Nazis for years. You get a guy with a actual SS tattoo, and you guys all went along with it until it was the last possible minute, and you had to get rid of him. Oh, it's priceless. It's priceless, and I wish it went on for a little bit longer. All right, let's play a cut. This is from Tom Elliott, who does Grabian, which is a clipping service, which does a great job. He put together some of P. Hustle's favorite or the best P. Hustle endorsements. Let's play cut 10, please.
1: We're not hiring a priest. We're hiring a senator. We're going to talk about f***ing tattoos and sexting. He gets a hall pass.
3: I don't give a f- if somebody had a toxic relationship. Toxic relationships and tattoos and all of this talk about Susan Collins.
4: He could be 100 times more f***ed up than he is. He'd never be as f***ed up as what we got in Washington now anyway.
5: I like Prem Platinum. You like Prem Platinum.
6: That's my kind of man.
7: I would vote for Platinum. Let's get some power. Yeah. Let's take over the Senate.
26: If this is going to be a character election in Maine, there is a question of character in continuing to support a president that is terrorizing immigrants.
27: I'm going to do everything I can to make sure that Graham Platner is the next senator from the state of Maine.
25: A big L for Bernie Sanders. Just for people, those of you who are not watching, that was Scott Galloway, who is a podcaster, an NYU professor, Jennifer Welsh, podcaster, gets a lot of spins on the Marlowe show. Bernie Sanders repeatedly, Elizabeth Warren, one of my favorite quotes of the year, that Graham Platner is her type of man. Sonny Hostin talking about how it's about power and they like how he's powerful. They're such suckers. The Democrats thought this loser, because he's just masculine, because he comes off as toxically masculine, that means, oh, it's powerful. No, it's weak. He's all weak. He's a weak person. He's a nothing. He's a nobody. He shouldn't be in our Senate. And making it, if it's about character, well, anyone who supports Trump's got bad character. Good luck with that. Good luck with winning that one. A lot of people think Trump has exemplary character, considering all he's been through and how he keeps fighting for this country. All right, we're going to be very, very sad to see him go. And I don't know what to do. I'm just completely crestfallen here. I don't even know how to pursue the rest of the show at this point. I think the only thing that could soothe me is that now Democrats are fighting over James Tallarico. This was a cut that we found at Breitbart from Texas State Representative Yolanda Jones. Check this out. Cut 11.
28: We are getting together and we're going to stand together, and hopefully Tallarico and the Texas Democratic Party will see that and they will listen to us, because Tallarico has given out money to white GOTV organizations and white infrastructure and Hispanic infrastructure, but he's not giving it to black infrastructure. And so either they'll listen or they won't. It takes money to get the vote out, right? Inspiration doesn't get the vote out. So Tallarico needs to pay for us to get our voters out. Only then does Tallarico have a chance to win. Everybody statewide and the Democratic Party has a black problem, whether they acknowledge it or not. And inspiration is not going to get us to the polls.
25: Basically, you have to pay black organizers, go out of your way to pay black organizers, or you're not going to be able to compete in Texas. And the black organizers are saying, we need to get the Democrat consultant money fanned out to the black organizers immediately. Pay us off or we won't help. They're in disarray in the Democrat Party, and I love to see it. We'll be right back with more.
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11: When Abraham Lincoln was elected president in 1860, America stood on the edge of collapse. Over the next 4 years, the Civil War claimed more than 700,000 lives and tested whether our republic could endure. As the war drew to a close, Lincoln looked beyond victory. He looked toward healing. In his second inaugural address, he challenged the nation, "Let us strive on to bind up the nation's wounds to achieve and cherish a just and lasting peace." Lincoln understood that preserving the greatest experiment in self-government required more than winning a war. It required the character to restore what had been broken. More than 160 years later, America still faces division. The question is not whether we'll disagree. The question is whether we still have the wisdom and the character to heal together.
8: With SRN News, I'm Bob Agnew in Washington. The main Democratic Party has voted to hold a convention now that Democrat Graham Plattner has announced he'll drop out of the state's U.S. Senate race. That's after a former girlfriend accused him of sexual assault. He insists that he is not guilty and that he's being forced out by political maneuvering, some of it coming from within his own party. A former Olympic canoe racer has pleaded not guilty to deliberately damaging the Lincoln Memorial reflecting pool. David Hearn, who competed in three Summer Olympics, entered the plea on Thursday in D.C. Superior Court. The 67-year-old Hearn from Bethesda, Maryland, faces a felony count of property destruction. Stocks have been up and down. We're treading water early on as tensions between the U.S. and Iran rise. Right now, all the major indexes are doing well. The Dow is up 203 points. The high-tech NASDAQ way up by 435 points. This is SRN News.
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1: This afternoon, expect partly sunny skies and warm temperatures reaching a high of 97, breaking the record set in 1992. Tonight will be partly cloudy and warm with a low of 81. Tomorrow will also be warm with temperatures matching the record high from 1990 at 96 degrees. Anticipate a mix of clouds and sun with the chance of an afternoon thunderstorm in some areas. I'm meteorologist Jason Caterina. That's your exclusive forecast on AM930.
2: All right. Brings me no pleasure to move on. Talk about other stuff in the news. Hottest item right now. Probably the Mexican president, Claudia Sheinbaum, threatening legal action against the United States because a ICE officer shot and killed a illegal alien in the U.S. This is by our establishment media being portrayed exactly how you'd expect, the framing it up with crying family members, suggesting this was just an immigrant fatally shot by ICE, noting that this is a news story that's taken over Mexican media. It's dominated the headlines, stirring outrage in Mexico. And buried in these articles, you'll find out exactly who this individual was, Lorenzo Salgado Araujo. 52-year-old Mexican national who was a construction worker in Houston was shot by ICE on July 7th during a traffic stop. But here's the thing, that ICE agents attempted to stop his work van as part of a target enforcement operation because he was an undocumented person with undocumented status, and he tried to evade arrest. And then his vehicle ran into a law enforcement vehicle. He rammed a law enforcement car. He ignored multiple verbal commands. And he clearly weaponized his van in an attempt to at least flee. But the reports are, at least from the officers, that he tried to run over an agent. So an ICE agent fired reportedly in self-defense, struck him in the abdomen, and he died. By the way, then he went to Ben Taub Hospital. That's where he died. And got treatment there from American medical facility. You got to look up, is Ben Taub, which part of the world does Ben Taub come from? I took a dive into that. He's actually a Jewish person who is Austro-Hungarian philanthropist. So that's what happens in America. You're an illegal alien. You come here. You benefit from America. You work here. ICE tries to round you up because you're here illegally. And then you ram your car into an agent, a car, whatever it is, evade arrest, not deal with the system that you've been benefiting from. Instead, try to choose to be violent with your vehicle, which is a weapon. And then you get shot and you get treated at Ben Taub Hospital. So anyway, maybe he's a terrific guy. Maybe he's just fantastic. And maybe this was just something that should never have happened. But it's one of these things where if you're an illegal alien and you get rounded up, ICE comes for you, you have no choice but to trust the process and understand that you're part of a system. And part of being in America doesn't just mean you get all of our freedoms, you get all of our government programs, you get the benefit from the greatest economy in the world, but it also means you've got laws. And if you break our laws and someone calls you out on it, you have to behave yourself and trust the process. This is something that I would recommend to anyone in your life, regardless of you're a legal alien or naturalized citizen or someone who is a daughter of the American Revolution. If law enforcement comes for you and they're giving you verbal commands and they're going to round you up, you got to deal with it. Stop doing what you're doing, comply with the officers, and you will survive. Interesting. Okay, so now we're going to get sued. How do you think that's going to go for Mexico if Mexico does that? Also, pretty amazing, I mentioned briefly on the show yesterday that Trump wants to cut off all trade with Spain because they're not spending enough on NATO. And he wants to reward Turkey by giving them F-35s, which I objected to on yesterday's show, because they overpay into NATO. So apparently, Trump has told reporters that Spain came back all the way, he said, and agreed to actually boost their NATO funding. I've got audio of this. Play cut 17, guys.
3: Spain, I will say I did have issues with
4: also
3: Spain,
4: Germany,
3: and I still do. But Spain came back all the way today. Spain was very generous today. You know, I told them I'm going to stop trading.
4: What did Spain do to them?
3: They honored a request for lots of payment. And if they didn't, we wouldn't even talk to them. They were very bad. They behaved very badly, in my opinion. But there was great unity in that room today, the NATO room. Pretty amazing, actually. There was something very good about it.
2: So he's a transactional person. And if you don't want to pay your

0: fair share, he's not going to want to trade with you. And if you do want to pay your fair share, he'll be the best trading partner you got. He doesn't take stuff personally. He thinks everyone, you can win people over. He thinks that relationships run hot and cold, and you can have an ally one day who's an enemy the next, who's back to an ally the next. That's how he operates. It's very consistent. He's been this way for probably his whole adult life, but at least since he's been in politics. And these are all patterns that other nations can track. So if you want to do this tough talk that you're going to sue the United States over a illegal alien who's not even supposed to be here, it's probably not going to help you. And if you are going to deny paying into NATO and just expect the United States to do all the heavy lifting, then Trump is going to call you out. He's going to have some consequences. But if you want to cooperate, then there's going to be rewards. One other thing that we're looking at is Syria is now no longer listed as a state sponsor of terrorism, even though they're actually led by Sharaa, who is a former terrorist, literally a former terrorist. But he is, since, I don't know if he's disavowed it, but he's certainly not behaving as a terrorist now. He's behaving as a rational actor on the world stage. And Trump's whole system is, what have you done for me lately? If you are cooperative now, then you will get benefits. And I don't love that Syria is no longer considered a state sponsor of terror. I think they kind of are. But overall, we want to have rewards. We want to have carrot, not just stick. We want to have carrot, stick too. But we want to have carrot for people who start cooperating. Sharaa's been very cooperative with Trump, provided a lot more options in the region for him than he's had with prior leaders. And Trump wants to throw him a bone. That's exactly what happened with Turkey, which I think more and more is a head fake. I don't know if we're going to give Turkey the F-35s, but you saw the news cycle that even I felt compelled to respond to it. And maybe we will. I don't know exactly what's going through Trump's mind, but Trump knows that if he's going to send a signal that making Turkey, building up Turkey in the region, it helps NATO. It sends a signal that Trump sees spending into NATO is important. Having a strong ground army is important. And something also to counteract Israel's power in the region might be necessary given how off the wall Netanyahu has acted since the beginning of the Iran war. Continue to be hyper aggressive, even though I think that's hurt the peace prospects. I think Trump sending a signal, if you guys are all going to behave that way, then I'm going to go to Turkey. We're going to forge a partnership there and we're going to make sure that they're powerful. So I don't think he's going to do it necessarily. I really don't. Maybe he will. Maybe I'm wrong on this, but just know it's all art of the deal. It's all about trying to send messages. He sends messages with bold, deliberate action that gathers headlines, grabs headlines, makes you want to talk about it. All right, I should give some updates on the latest in the Iran war. The latest is the developments are a lot of fighting overnight. This conflict has been escalating, and now the United States is now in a spot where we're which is kind of cool. We are destroying Iranian mine layers with some weapons that were used against Caribbean narco boats. So we're in there. We're trying to get the mines out. We're still trying to operate as effectively and efficiently as possible. Trump also gave some commentary on Iran on Air Force One. I've got a bunch of audio of this. Let's play. Oh, also, he gave another press conference as well. So for in case the visuals don't match up with Air Force One. But I want to play this cut first. 14, please.
1: We already got the nuclear material because it's so far underground, nobody's going to be able to get it except us because we have the equipment that can get it. But I call it the nuclear dust. The nuclear material is so far down underneath the mountain, and now that's been determined, that it would take massive machinery that we have that no other country has.
2: Mr. President,
1: they can't get it.
2: So you have no plans to go in, boots on the ground?
1: Why would I go in now? I go in when they're completely either eliminated or whatever, or an agreement's made.
0: So one thing to note here is that Trump has got to go get the nuclear dust, got to go get the nuclear material. He stated it clearly as a red line for him. And I know this is one that the world community doesn't think is going to be easy for him to do. I brought up this. I was on a international news outlet a few weeks ago, and I brought up that he's going to go get it. And I was laughed at. I believe in President Trump, but there are, just to let you know, that the world community does not believe he's going to be able to go get the nuclear dust. It's hard to do, and he's going to have to put boots on the ground to do it, and he's got to. He's committed to it, so he's got to go get it, and I think that'll be a huge victory when he does, because dismantling the nuclear program is the A number one goal here, and important to put that marker down, which is really important. All right, let's play some more from the president. Cut 18, please.
1: We have many ways we can win, but we've already won militarily. Want to make a deal so badly. They called a little while ago. They want to make a deal so badly. I just don't know if they're worthy of making a deal. I don't know that they're going to honor the deal. That's the problem.
0: Yeah, they're not honoring the deal. Is the main thing is you can't trust the Iranians. And that's part of the problem. And I think one of the main arguments where a lot of my colleagues here in talk radio and conservative media think that we can't take a half victory here. We need the full and complete victory because of how untrustworthy Iran is. Now, I think I'm more inclined to look at some of the political factors that Trump also needs to win a midterm election. The war is not popular. And ending the war soon allows for people to move on. I got to tell you, I get a huge focus group every day at the millions of readers of Breitbart News. They're not over the moon about talking about the Iran war. They're just, the investment level is very slight. And we have to spend a lot of media time, a lot of discussion, and a lot of blood, sweat, and tears on it. Let's play cut 19.
1: We just hit them very hard. And I say we hit them 20 to 1. Every time they hit us, we're going to hit them 20. And we did it last night. They did a little something today, but it was really retribution for last night. They hit actually three boats, not two. And when they hit, we hit back much harder.
0: All right. So basically, there was a big exchange of fire last night. 90 military targets were hit by our central command, including air defenses, coastal surveillance, radars, anti-ship missile capabilities, command and control networks, missile drone storage facilities, and naval assets, as well as IRGC boats called their Mosquito Fleet and others. So we're hitting targets, which is confusing to people. I think this is where a lot of the opt-out takes place from our audience. Is that a lot of people are thinking, wait a minute, didn't we already dismantle all these things? Didn't we destroy all these things? How are there so many more targets that we can hit if they've all been destroyed? So just noteworthy, we got to keep an eye on it, because what are we getting? What information are we getting, considering that the American government has such control over a lot of what comes out in the press, as well as the Iranian government? So we're getting it filtered through people with vested interests in certain outcomes. And so that's what we're trying to track, because we keep finding targets to bomb, even though we've been told repeatedly that we've completely destroyed the Navy, the Air Force, etc. So right now we're also tracking the Khomeini burial, which is going on currently, helicopter moving coffins. There's millions of people blocking the streets, and the Trump strikes have delayed the burial. Iran hit military bases, U.S. military bases in Bahrain and Kuwait, according to Tehran. But again, these attacks are always so lame. They always just completely miss any sort of really important target because they don't really want to escalate. There's mostly a face-saving situation for them. Here's a big sign, Iranian mortars saying, "We will kill Trump." They've already threatened to assassinate him in the past. They've tried in the past. Massive banner saying, "We will kill Trump." This is part of why I think Trump doesn't want to do a regime change, is because I don't think he knows if the people are really on board with it. I think his main goal is to make sure that Iran is not someone that can expand. It's not a nation that can expand their power in the region. That's the main goal. But with mourners blocking for miles, talking about killing Trump, I don't think he sees the social imperative that these people are all going to turn on the Ayatollah anytime soon. We'll be right back.
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9: I'm Jonathan McKee, and you're listening to Plugged In. 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And while Beth has moved to a new home, the content concerns from Yellowstone have moved right along with her. Violence remains a major issue here. Characters get into brutal fights, guns are drawn, and people and animals are shown dead or dying. Language is also extremely rough, with frequent harsh profanity, like the R-rated kind, and misuses of God's name.
10: Few names are as revered as Dutton, but Rio Paloma's my town, and I work very hard to protect it.
9: Families should also know there's drinking, underage alcohol use, marijuana use, crude jokes, and some sensual content, some of which involves young people. 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I'm Jonathan McKee with Plugged In by Focus on the Family.
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11: So where has this bumped up against us in the past that has been a trigger that we kind of really respond to? 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And so what we have encouraged a lot of people to do, when you take 15 minutes apart, you de-escalate, you get with the Lord, God, show me what you want me to know about this. 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

0: shout out to the team here. Greg Evan, Sean McConnell, Roger Wicker Jr., Rick Locke, Garrett Charlie, Matt Sybil, Ricky Lopez, Misty Callahan, John Cassio, and Daniel West. I'll make vital contributions to make the Marlowe Show possible. I'm grateful to each and every one of them. And I can't shout out Graham Platner. I shout him out yesterday, thank him for all the content, but just wondering, could they figure out maybe a better candidate, maybe one without Nazi tattoos? They probably could, but who knows? We could get someone even more far left. It's just interesting to see that we see how the Democrat Socialists of America, which are taking over the Democrat Party, this is how they describe themselves. Can we play cut nine, guys?
1: And, you know, we have a unique responsibility to act from the heart of empire, the belly of the beast. The most important thing that we can do is take that empire down from within.
2: Our role ultimately is to facilitate our own empire's failure in ways that we can, ultimately to overthrow our own empire.
3: U.S. imperialism is not a thing that can be reformed away. It has to be overthrown through revolutionary struggle.
4: And to build a mass movement that can use the leverage of workers to hit the kill switch on American imperialism here within the American empire.
0: So we're ending the American empire and we're hitting the kill switch on American imperialism. That's what the Democrat Socialists of America stand for. And their candidates continue to beat the Democrat establishment. It's delicious. It's also very frightening, but these people hate this country. And I've been wanting them to be on the record for a decade plus because we've all known this is what resides in their heart. We're finally seeing it. Tracking these patterns is, I think, how we're going to be able to sustain the MAGA movement through hard times. There's a guy named Abdul El Sayed who's running for the Democrat nomination for Senate in Michigan. I played him a little bit on the show, but he had an interview with Mehdi Hassan, who's one of the biggest left-wing people in the talking head space. And he probably thought it was going to be a friendly interview because I think they agree on a lot of stuff, but it turned out to have some pretty tough questions in it. Let's play cut 12, please.
5: 2026 personal financial disclosures. You sought an extension through August 13th, I believe, which is after the primary. Was this to avoid transparency with your viewers? Why not release them before the election?
6: No, it just taxes get complicated. My wife and her family own property abroad, and so getting all those tax forms is a thing. And this is, by the way, the same extension that...
5: She said you're a millionaire and you're hiding that.
6: Well, if you take my assets and my wife's assets together, then I guess they add up to something like that. But my career has never been about trying to maximize on money. Otherwise, I would have just gone and been a surgeon. But, you know, my focus has always been on public service. And it's interesting to try and compare apples to oranges here.
0: Hold that thought on him being a surgeon. More on that in the next clip. But just so he's got the same Amdani look. He's always smiling. He's very social media friendly. His social media posts are sort of irritating, but he's got some, the camera likes him. But he's a socialist, and you should not be a millionaire if you're a socialist. You should give away all your money. Like, if you're making more than $1 million a year as a socialist, if you're making more than $250,000 a year as a socialist, you should be giving away your money. I mean, what is the number? Let's pick a number. Is it 80,000 maybe? You should be giving all the money away to people in need. You should be giving it to the government. Or if you don't trust the government for whatever reason, because you're not in charge, give it to charities. Why do we accept this thing that we can have socialists who are worth $100 million like Ro Khanna? I don't get it. It should not be acceptable to the socialists. Give the rest of your money away, Hassan Piker. I know it's an obvious point, but we shouldn't have them. Walk the walk. Do it. All right, here's more. I mentioned him being a doctor. Let's play cut 13.
5: Calling yourself a physician, not just a doctor, even though you don't have a valid state medical license in New York or Michigan, which apparently is what you need legally to call yourself a physician. Do you wish you'd just stuck to calling yourself a doctor, which you are, to avoid all of this controversy and attacks on your physician status?
6: You know, at the end of the day, it's not about whether or not I'm a physician or a doctor. The question is, can you see a doctor? It's not about my education. It's about whether or not your kid gets good at education. So,
5: well,
6: I'm just not spending
5: time. That's a good
6: time.
5: Line, but people would say it's also about, did you tell the truth?
6: Well, I would say that I was the health director for the city of Detroit.
0: He knows he's all caught up here. And he earns a medical degree, but it doesn't necessarily mean that he is practicing any sort of medicine. And I think it's really interesting that we just let our politicians just gloss over this stuff. There are huge gradations of practicing medicine. And I'm married to someone who's on the far extreme of this, who's double board certified oncologist and spends all of her time in clinic with patients. It's very different than someone who just got a medical degree and then opted out and then went into the public service field in the administration and running health for city governments and stuff. It's not to besmirch those jobs. They're good jobs. It's not the same. And if you want to campaign on one thing you didn't really do, you just got the piece of paper that said you got some sort of a degree. A degree is a very small part of the process, very small part of the process. And good for many awesome for busting them on this stuff. They're going to have some major problems navigating all these things. They're more lost than I've ever seen them. And it's why it's a constant theme in the show. And we'll have more for you on that down the road as well. That's today's show. Go in peace to love and serve the Lord. See you tomorrow.
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15: With NASA and News, I'm Bob Agnew in Washington. The main Democrat Party has voted to hold a convention now that Democrat Graham Platner has announced he'll drop out of the state's U.S. Senate race after a former girlfriend accused him of sexual assault. Platner said in a video posted on social media that there's a rush behind his decision to drop out of the Senate race brought on largely by politicians.
16: I only have until July 13th until I am officially the nominee. This was the last week to try to get me off of the ballot. That's why this is occurring. It's not the false allegations, though, that have brought us to where we are. It's the fact that they're being used by the political establishment to put structural pressure on us.
15: Platner also lashed out at Democrat leaders in Washington, D.C. He insists he is not guilty of the charges. The legal battle over alleged damage to the Lincoln Memorial reflecting pool moving forward in court.
17: Olympic canoeist David Hurd has pleaded not guilty to a felony charge connected to damage at the Lincoln Memorial reflecting pool. Prosecutors say Hurd helped damage the recently renovated landmark. If convicted, he could face up to 10 years in prison. His next court appearance is scheduled for August. Willie Nelson, The White House.
15: The U.S. airport renamed today after the president. Correspondent Lauren Winters has more details.
18: PBI, Palm Beach International, now DJT, Donald J. Trump International, son Eric Trump posting the audio from the control tower on his social media pages as he and family members arrive at 5 in the morning for the first flight landing there under the new name.
19: Pressure all aircraft, effective immediately. Palm Beach International Airport is officially President Donald J. Trump International Airport.
18: The new signs around the airport are up and the name change in effect on the airline websites that operate out of Palm Beach, Florida. Laura Winters reporting.
15: And this is SRN News.
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26: When Abraham Lincoln was elected president in 1860, America stood on the edge of collapse. Over the next 4 years, the Civil War claimed more than 700,000 lives and tested whether our republic could endure. As the war drew to a close, Lincoln looked beyond victory. He looked toward healing. In his second inaugural address, he challenged the nation, "Let us strive on to bind up the nation's wounds, to achieve and cherish a just and lasting peace." Lincoln understood that preserving the greatest experiment in self-government required more than winning a war. It required the character to restore what had been broken. More than 160 years later, America still faces division. The question is not whether we'll disagree. The question is whether we still have the wisdom and the character to heal together.
27: Hugh Hewitt has a solution for the birthright citizenship ruling.
28: A lot of people are passionate about it because Joe Biden broke the border, and there are birth tourism scandals, more than you want to know about. And it's something that we ought to prosecute, something that we ought to prevent to the extent of the law possible via visa reform and via what the president has done, which is close the border.
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0: This afternoon, expect partly sunny skies and warm temperatures as we break the record high of 96 degrees set back in 1992, reaching a high of 97. Tonight will be partly cloudy and warm with a low of 81. Looking ahead to tomorrow, temperatures will remain warm, tying the record high set in 1990 at 96 degrees. We'll see a mix of clouds and sun throughout the day with the possibility of an afternoon thunderstorm in some parts of the area. I'm meteorologist Jason Caterina. That's your exclusive AccuWeather forecast on AM 930, The Answer.
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1: Graham Plattner calling it quits in Maine as the political establishment of the Democratic Party is framing him for rape. We'll go over this incredible story during the show today and check in with our friends from the Maine Wire in the process. Bipartisan praise for Trump accounts. Yep. And from a 2028 Democratic contender, no less. We have that audio for you. And the great Jim Jordan of Ohio gives an update from Capitol Hill on what to expect when Congress returns to work next week. Today is Thursday, July the 9th. We broadcast live from New York City, and we'll see you tonight on CNN at 5:30 and again at 10 o'clock Eastern. On this day, we remember one of history's most famous rides. The year was 1040 in the English city of Coventry. People there were groaning under heavy taxes imposed by the powerful Earl who ruled that town. His wife had heard the cries of the people. She could bear it no longer, and she intervened with her husband, pleading for him to ease their burden. She was quite persistent, and finally, perhaps believing that she would never agree, the Earl made an astonishing offer. He said, "I'll lower the taxes if you'll ride naked through the streets of Coventry." Now, that was meant to end this conversation. Instead, to the surprise of the Earl, the empathetic wife accepted. And before dawn, she sent word throughout the town, "Stay indoors, close your shutters, turn away. Grant me my dignity, and I will win your relief." The people, so moved by her intervention, honored her request. The streets fell silent as she rode, her long hair flowing around her. Doors, curtains, windows, all stayed shut that day. All except for one, they say. One shutter was cracked open. One man simply couldn't resist a look at the beautiful Lady Godiva. Legend has it that he was instantly struck blind by this transgression. You know, Tom was his name. And today we remember the ride of Lady Godiva through the streets of Coventry on this day in 1040, when we recall that lusty villager by referring to someone as a peeping Tom. Now, as we peer through the cracks to look upon today's news, the push to bring attention to one of the president's signature ideas has earned a new fan, a Democrat, in fact, Governor Wes Moore of Maryland, in an interview this week credited Trump for doing something that lots of politicians talked about but could never achieve. The idea, of course, Trump accounts. Listen to Wes Moore in Cut 7.
2: I will give this administration credit for this, is that we've had Democratic presidents and Republican presidents who have not been able to get this done, and it actually got done. So this is actually a smart policy. I hate the fact that he called it Trump accounts.
1: Now, these Trump accounts have already been a fabulous success. Over 6 million have signed up, and a vast majority of those have come from families in lower income brackets. Speaker Johnson reminds us today, and don't forget this, that every Democrat in Congress, every single one of them, voted against this idea last summer. Now, every one of you with a child under 18 is eligible to qualify for the one-time $1,000 deposit from the government The child must be a U.S. citizen born between January 1st, 2025 and December 31st, 2028. You can do this by visiting trumpaccounts.gov. Makes all the sense in the world. Common sense, you might say. Travel note, if you're flying in or out of Palm Beach, Florida, the airport you used to know as PBI on your boarding pass is now DJT, Palm Beach International, now officially Donald J. Trump International. That is effective today. Eric Trump passes along this recording of air traffic control. Cut 11.
19: Attention all aircraft, effective immediately. Palm Beach International Airport is officially President Donald J. Trump International Airport. President Donald J. Trump International Airport. ATIS Information Hotel, now current. Trump altimeter 3009.
3: Here we go. It's official.
19: Always have an Alpha Foxtrot. Understand me and President Donald.
1: Politics news. You know by now, I am sure, that Democrat Graham Plattner has suspended his campaign for the Maine Senate seat. He made that announcement last night in an excruciatingly long video, 11 minutes, where he explained his decision. Here's part of it. Cut 8.
4: Amy and I struggled about getting into this. Last summer, right around this time of year, we sat down and we looked at each other and we said, if we believe in the kind of politics we think that we do, we have to do this. Over the past couple days, really yesterday and today, we have had to have that exact same conversation. We believe that for the movement to continue, it can't be me. And for that reason, we are suspending campaign operations.
1: Now, Plattner says he's suspending his campaign, but at least as of right now, he has yet to withdraw, officially withdraw, his candidacy. It's curious to me why Plattner is dropping out. He says in the video the allegations are false. He also accused the Democratic political establishment of framing him, essentially. Now, wouldn't a man of the people here to take on the political establishment be more willing to fight them over what he says are false allegations? Democrats today simply want everyone to move on from this fiasco, to forget how much they overlooked on Plattner for so long, starting with that Nazi tattoo. They also want you to look away as the party of democracy throws the votes of tens of thousands of Mainers out the window. They had a primary. They held a vote. Plattner won easily. Nazi tattoo, domestic violence, bizarre violent statements, and all, Plattner won the race. And yet, today, it is as though that vote never happened. Party of democracy? Give me a break. Gas prices, interesting exchange on CNN last night for yours truly. I often hear Democrats screeching about gas prices, so I asked one last night if she had any idea what a gallon of gas actually costs. Her name here is Neera Tanden. She worked for the Clintons for years and then was a top advisor in the Biden White House when gas topped $5 per gallon. Listen to this exchange in cut number 10.
5: He's back to bombing, but I just, as a reminder to everyone, when there are bombings of Iran, essentially we all pay more for gas because prices of gas and prices of oil go up as they did today. And I think this is the conundrum that the president is in.
6: What's the price of gas today, you know?
5: The barrel went up to $78.
6: Okay.
5: Crude. So,
6: what's the price of a gallon of gas in the United States right now?
5: It's 4.30.
6: No, negative.
7: That's not the question. The question is, what is gas
6: lower today than it was before he?
1: Just a reminder from me to you, do not let the Biden people lecture you one bit about the price of anything, especially energy. Let me give you the facts. Gas prices are $3.84 nationally. It was $4.16 a month ago. Back home in Kentucky, it's $3.45. And a friend texted this morning, he saw it for $3.09 in Louisville. Cheap estates right now are Indiana and Texas. A barrel of Brent crude is trading for $72 right now. It was $80 when Trump took over. It's a pretty major reduction. Just don't ask anyone who worked for Joe Biden for that information. They don't know, but folks, they are all too happy to lie to you about it. We have a great show for you today. John Featherston from the Maine Wire is here to talk more Graham Plattner, Victoria Coates on national security. Jim Jordan stops by for an update on Capitol Hill. 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It's Scott Jennings on Salem. 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
1: All right, coming up in about 60 seconds, I want to talk about the president's plane, Air Force One, the new Air Force One. But first, if you want to do something meaningful with lasting impact during this 250th anniversary of America, I have an idea for you, and will take you less than 10 minutes. The idea is that you should read the Declaration of Independence out loud. Now, my friends at Americans for Prosperity are leading a nationwide effort to help Americans rediscover the principles that made this country exceptional. 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They're the foundation of American liberty. 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So right now, in the month of July, we encourage you to read the Declaration aloud. 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It is Thursday, July the 9th. Common Sense for the American People. Scott Jennings broadcasting here from New York. I wanted to talk for a moment about the president's air conveyance, Air Force One. I had a chance to see Air Force One, the new one, fly over Mount Rushmore when I was there on July the 3rd. Pretty cool. And I have to say, I like the new paint job. I like the way it looks. It's neat. But this plane is in the news this week. The president was flying home from Turkey, where he had attended the NATO summit, but he did fly home aboard the older Air Force One instead of the newer Boeing 747 that was recently gifted to the United States from Qatar. Now, the White House says the move was part of standard security and operational planning. The decision did come, and if you're watching the stream, you're seeing the old Air Force One there on your screen. That's what it used to look like, the light blue. The new Air Force One has a different paint job. But the new plane was taken overseas for the president to go to Turkey, but they didn't fly it home. They just decided to take the older plane. So a lot of people have been raising questions about all this today. You know, back when this plane came in, there was a lot of raging debate about whether Trump should have accepted it. You know, some people were claiming it was an ethics breach. He shouldn't be taking planes from foreign countries. You know, I recall being somewhat forgiving of it in the debates at the time. But I also recall arguing he shouldn't step foot in any aircraft without it being fully certified as safe and secure. I mean, my view is, any plane the president's on ought to have all the bells and whistles and defensive mechanisms you'd expect out of the president's plane. And I also recall saying at the time, I doubt whether the military or the Secret Service would ever let the president get on a plane that they didn't believe was fully secure. So when I saw this story about bringing the old plane home, it bothered me a little bit because it made me worry about whether the new Air Force One was up to the job. So, and I see this debate going on online, and you may be hearing about it in your life. So I've asked the White House today about all of this so that I can report to you on this plane and all the rumors. And I want to read you the statement that I received just a few minutes ago from Stephen Chung, who is the White House Communications Director. He says, and I'm going to quote it, "The new Air Force One is a state-of-the-art aircraft that has been fitted with high-level security protocols that ensure the safety of the president and his staff. As the president has said recently, there are many enemies of America who have their sights on him, and we use every tool at our disposal to address those threats." Now, based on what I've heard, I do think there might have been a national security reason why the president took the old plane home from Turkey, but I don't think, based on what I've heard, it had anything to do with the safety mechanisms on the new plane. Chung also last night told ABC News that we use every tool at our disposal, including distraction and misdirection, to address the threats that the president faces. The Air Force also says the aircraft, the new aircraft, is safe, secure, and equipped with the most advanced technologies necessary to meet the requirements of the presidential mission. So I've heard from the White House, and I see here from the Air Force that they are assuring us that the new Air Force One is in fact safe and secure, that it's A-OK for the president to fly on it. Obviously, a decision was made not to bring it home with him aboard from Turkey. And maybe that should remain opaque for us so that we don't give away all of our national security secrets. But since this was in the news, I thought I'd bring you the latest reporting. We'll take a break and talk more Plattner dropping out in Maine when we come back. It's Scott on Salem. Stay with us.
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15: With SRN News, I'm Bob Agnew in Washington. The U.S. has launched new airstrikes against Iran, and Tehran responded by targeting Gulf countries once again. The exchange of fire threatened an interim deal intended to help end the war in the Middle East. Sirens sounded at least three times in Bahrain. Missiles targeted Kuwait and Qatar. The strike raised new concerns that the region could tip back into outright war. President Trump says he believes a ceasefire with Iran is effectively over. He told reporters yesterday he's not sure he wants a deal anymore and says that the U.S. should, in his words, finish the job, but he also insists that the continued back-and-forth attacks don't mean necessarily a return to war. Ukrainian drones hit more Russian oil facilities and set two oil tankers ablaze in the Sea of Azov. That came a day after President Trump pledged to grant Ukraine a license to manufacture those important Patriot air defense systems right there in Ukraine. On Wall Street right now, the Dow is up 178. This is...
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0: who's not in the Oval Office are owning the libs on CNN. He's here with us. It's the Scott Jennings Show.
1: All right, Thursday, July the 9th. Welcome back to the show. We're going to follow up on the political situation in Maine. You know, there's a Senate race going on up there. Susan Collins is the Republican incumbent. Democrats had previously nominated a man named Graham Plattner. They had a vote. He won most of the votes. He had the nomination, but now he is saying that he is suspending his campaign amid new allegations that he broke into a woman's house and raped her, although he says he denies that and that it was totally fabricated, that this never happened. Joining us from the ground in Maine to discuss all of this, the great John Featherston from the Maine Wire. John, welcome back to the Scott Jennings Show. A pretty dramatic turn of events, these allegations of rape against Graham Plattner. And then last night he puts out this video, 11 excruciating minutes. He looked like he was seething with anger to me. It was not conciliatory. He admitted nothing. He said it was totally false. And in fact, he insinuated that that he was being framed by the Democratic establishment, I guess, for being too progressive. You've been covering Plattner and following this story as closely as anyone. What do you make of all this? And let me ask this question on top of it. He said he is suspending his campaign, but as at this moment, I don't think he's actually formally dropped out. Is that right?
2: Well, Scott, always a pleasure to join you. Thanks for having me. Yeah, I mean, yes, here's the bottom line. He said he's suspending his campaign, which is kind of cryptic to me when he said that, in an 11-minute video where he plays the victim and doesn't apologize for anything. I thought he came across as very disingenuous, but he has until Monday at 5 o'clock to officially file the paperwork to get off of the ballot. So I'm kind of looking at it as I don't believe any of this until he officially submits that paperwork to the Secretary of State's office by Monday. So it's going to be fascinating to watch. But watching him in that video, that what you saw in that video is what I saw the last 8 months of covering his campaign. He is a great stage actor. He's very, you know, He should go into theater. He'd probably make a lot of money because that's what he is. He's very theatrical and he's an actor. But him playing the victim last night here, and, you know, that was pathetic to watch. As a guy that, you know, he ran as the tough macho man, and now he's sitting on his back deck, you know, like, oh, poor me. Look at what the Democrats are doing to me. Well, you are part of the Democrat machine, and I don't think there's too many people in the state of Maine right now that feel sorry for you, Graham. But I know I've talked to a lot of people this morning that they're angry about this video.
1: Yeah, the video is, I watched it all last night, and just sort of marveling at his complete and total lack of conciliatory attitude at all. I mean, he is saying he's suspending his campaign, which I assume means he will drop out, although, as you point out, he hasn't done it yet. But I find it to be incongruent. If you are so sure that this is completely and totally fabricated, and you have posited yourself as a man of the people here to fight the corrupt political establishment, isn't this the exact sort of thing that you would fight? Fake, false allegations brought against you by the corporate news media? I mean, on the one hand, he wants to frame this as the establishment and the media stopping him. And on the other hand, he's just sort of giving up on, you know, the entire ethos of his campaign. What do you make of that interesting duality?
2: Well, it just exposes his hypocrisy because his whole campaign has been framed as, you know, I'm the disruptor. I'm the guy who's going to bring change to the corruption in politics. You know, and he's highlighted both Democrats and Republicans during his campaign. This was the golden opportunity for him, almost a gift to him, to say, listen, I told you I was the fighter that's going to fix things. And when he got, you know, initial blowback from his own party, you know, he crumbled. You know, I was making predictions yesterday that he wasn't going to drop out, you know, because, you know, an innocent man doesn't drop out. So there must be some credibility to this, you know, allegation. And there's other allegations out there, too, Scott, that I think that he was worried about as well. So.
1: All right. I want to talk to you about some reporting from the Maine Wire. You are. And I want to make sure I underscore this is reporting that you all are picking up on the ground. And I think you're still working on it, perhaps, but it has to do with this question. I've heard this

0: question from a lot of people. Well, if Graham Plattner is credibly accused of what is essentially breaking and entering and rape by this person, is law enforcement going to get involved in this? So that's kind of a top line question. You've got some reporting on what you're hearing might have been some communications between the Attorney General of Maine and at least Plattner's campaign, if not Plattner directly. What can you tell us about that for the record?
1: The Maine Wire has from multiple sources that there was a call placed from the Attorney General's Aaron Fry's office here in Maine to Plattner that if he did not drop out, that they would bring charges against him for this sexual assault allegation. So, you know, like I said, yesterday I was thinking that he was going to stay in, and then when this rumor started coming out that the AG called him and said, hey, you could be facing charges against that, all of a sudden it looks like they did a reversal, and he did drop out of the race. But it begs the question, shouldn't he be prosecuted no matter what?
0: Well, that is a question. I just want to make sure I understand this reporting correctly. The Maine Wire has multiple sources saying that the Attorney General told Graham Plattner, drop out or face prosecution. And you all feel confident in this reporting, and you're reporting it out on the Maine Wire. So now Plattner has said he's suspending his campaign. But to your point, I'm not sure it should matter whether he is in or out of a campaign. If he actually broke into a woman's house uninvited and raped her against her will, then it shouldn't matter whether he's on a ballot or not. It should only matter whether he broke Maine law. What can you tell us about your plans at the Maine Wire to follow up with the Attorney General's office about this? Because to me, if they were willing to threaten charges in the first place, then that means they had already decided this had reached the threshold at least of, you know, we need to look into this, right?
1: Well, last night I submitted a Freedom of Information Act to the Attorney General's office asking for all of their phone records. So we're waiting to get that information back. And, you know, you make it really easy for the Attorney General's office. You know, you don't have to dig up all this information. Just, you know, confirm that, you know, A.G. Fry or a representative of his from his office reached out to Plattner or one of Plattner's campaign people. And, we can, you know, make this go away real quick. But, you know, like I said, we've got this from multiple sources. So, you know, and we've reported it. So, you know, it's a breaking news story, and we're working on it.
0: So right now, the Attorney General of Maine, Fry, has not confirmed or denied the existence of this call that you have from multiple sources. Is that right?
1: That is correct.
0: Okay. All right. We're talking to John Featherston from the Maine Wire. John, I got to go ahead, sir.
1: I was going to say, keep in mind that A.G. Fry was appointed by the current governor, Governor Janet Mills, who originally ran against Plattner for this seat. So the Democrat Party here in Maine is in total chaos. They don't know what to do. They're going to hold a convention. They don't know how people are going to be vetted as candidates. They really, really don't know what they want to do. The only thing very obvious is the Democrats wanted Plattner off the ballot. That was the only thing that very, very evident. And, you know, it begs the question, did, you know, Mills, you know, tell Fry to pick up the phone and call Plattner? And that's what we're investigating right now.
0: Well, we're going to follow your reporting very closely on this, because if the Attorney General made that call and you're able to track that down and they don't follow up on the possible criminality of this, to me, that would be a scandal in and of itself. We're talking to John Featherston from the Maine Wire, who's tracking this whole unfolding Graham Plattner Maine Senate race chaos. The Democrats, as you noted, are trying to figure out what to do next. A number of possible replacements for Plattner have emerged, including this guy Troy Jackson, who seems to be pushed by the Plattner wing of the party as kind of the next man up here from this, you know, supposed working class progressive wing of the Democratic Party. I want you to listen to this cut of Troy Jackson. He was on MS Now answering a question about his previous support for Plattner. Let's hear that in cut number one.
2: Let me ask you because you campaigned with Graham Plattner during your bid for governor. Even as all of these other controversies surfaced, old Reddit posts downplaying sexual assault in the military, since covered up tattoo resembling a Nazi symbol. He denied knowing what it meant, as well as allegations from past girlfriends about physically aggressive behavior. He denied those. But why were none of those controversies a breaking point for you?
3: I think the old Reddit post, I think even the tattoo, there were plausible things that, people can change and things like that.
0: Okay, that's Troy Jackson, who's going to face these questions if he becomes the next man up here for the Democrats. He's going to face these questions for the rest of the fall. Is that going to fly, that kind of an answer? Is that going to fly in a main Senate race?
1: No, I don't think it will. You know, a little background on Troy. He is the former state Senate president. He's been in, Augusta politics for generations now. He ran for governor in this last election cycle, and he came in last, running against the establishment. There is no more establishment guy in Maine than Troy Jackson. He will tell you that he's a fifth-generation logger. He hasn't been in the logging business in a real long, long time. He was happy to campaign with Plattner and Bernie Sanders, and ride that wave of momentum. But, there's a lot of, when he was the Senate president, he was overbilling, the state for his expenses. He was caught doing that. He's had some, egregious missteps here in Maine. Please have him be the nominee, because it would be great theater here in Maine, because He's not as, to know him, he's a nice man. He's a nice man, but he's not a good quality candidate. He's not going to become the next senator from Maine, that's for sure. So.
0: We got about 10 seconds here, John. I'll just ask you, of the names that are in the pool, Troy Jackson, this Nirav Shah, who's sort of the Maine version of Dr. Fauci, Sheena Bellows, Dan Kleben, Jordan Wood, David Costello. A lot of these names are not household names, of course, but you'll know who they are. In your opinion, which is most likely to emerge from some undemocratic process here to replace Plattner?
1: I would tell you that Troy Jackson is the front runner, followed very closely by Dr. Shah, because Dr. Shah actually got the most votes for the gubernatorial race for the Democrat side, but because of ranked choice voting, he didn't win. So he does have name appeal here in the state of Maine.
0: John Featherston from the Maine Wire. The breaking news is that they've got sources, and they're reporting and following up on this reporting that there may have been some interaction between the Attorney General of Maine and Graham Plattner about the possibility of charges being filed against Plattner for this rape allegation. John, we'll look for you to update us on that as soon as you can. Thanks for coming by today. Want to welcome a new partner to the Scott Jennings Show, Noble Gold Investments. 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
5: I'm meteorologist Jason Catarina with your KFC weekend weather update. Saturday will be warm with variable cloudiness, and there is a chance of a thunderstorm in some areas during the afternoon. The high temperature will reach 96 degrees, introducing the KFC $10 bucket of the day deal. 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
10: This is Hugh Hewitt for townhall.com. Teaching constitutional law is a joy. Every semester since 1996, my students hear the con law ought to be their most interesting class during their 3 years of law school. This year, the court issued 67 majority opinions. Because district court judge issued bolts out of the blue on a regular basis, there's a perception abroad that the judiciary is becoming politicized. Our highest court, however, is an enormous force for stability in the country that just turned 250 years old. The most significant of this term's cases may well turn out to be NRSC versus the FEC, which held that the provisions of the Federal Election Campaign Act restricting the amount of money a party can spend in direct coordination with a candidate's campaign, those restrictions were unconstitutional. And that breathes much-needed life into the two major political parties, which indeed need that lift. The Supreme Court has gone about its work successfully and will be back at it in October. The Republic of Laws and Not of Men carries on.
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0: So the Democratic message for the 2026 midterm is, we don't love America. 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That's a heck of a thing to be running an election on. 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
11: 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The one thing you can count on here on this show, we tell the truth. 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It's the Scott Jennings Show.
0: A little breaking news here on Thursday, July the 9th. We are keeping an eye on the courtroom out in Utah where this preliminary hearing has been going on all week. To determine whether Tyler Robinson is going to face a full murder trial, as he has been accused of being the person who assassinated our friend Charlie Kirk. Now, some of the most riveting evidence is in the courtroom right now, being played for people in the courtroom. And it is video of Tyler Robinson's lover, Lance Twiggs. And the courtroom, this is unfolding, by the way, as we speak. So we have a little bit of the audio of that. I'm going to play that for you. This is, it's not the greatest quality. We're just pulling this now. But I want you to hear it and then a couple of notes that have come out of this as it unfolds. So let's hear a little bit of Twiggs and then we'll come back.
12: Person last is fine.
13: Okay, my name is Lance Twiggs.
12: And do you know Tyler Robinson?
13: Yes, I do. I do.
12: And this is the same Tyler Robinson that's been charged with the shooting of Charlie Kirk?
13: Yes.
12: And would you say when you first met Tyler?
13: I think it was 2023. I've known him longer than that, though. That was, I think, the first time I met him in person.
12: Okay. And
13: will you describe your relationship with Tyler? Tyler? When I first met him, I didn't know him super well. He was just a new roommate, so I knew he knew my friend group, and I knew he liked playing games. But that's about it when we first when he first moved in.
12: Okay.
0: All right, what you're seeing and hearing there is video and audio of Lance Twiggs. Now, he was the lover of Tyler Robinson, the accused here. So this testimony is unfolding in the courtroom. I'm going to tell you a few things that have also come out of this testimony. Number one, Lance Twiggs admitted under oath that Tyler Robinson was engraving bullets not long before the assassination. Now, you might remember that the casings on the day of Charlie's murder said, quote, "Hey, fascist, catch," and contained other messages. So apparently in this testimony, Lance Twiggs has admitted that Tyler Robinson was engraving bullets. On top of that, I want to give a shout out here to Nick Sorter, who is on X, at Nick Sorter. I follow along his updates throughout the day, and he's providing a few here. He says that Lance Twiggs has confirmed under oath that he found a note on Tyler Robinson's desk on September the 10th, admitting that he left to go, quote, "take out Charlie Kirk." It says, the note said, "If you're reading this per my text, then I am so sorry. I left the house this morning on a mission. I am likely dead or facing a lengthy prison sentence. I had the opportunity to take out Charlie Kirk, and I took it. I don't know if I will have succeeded, but I had hoped to make it home to you. I wish we could have lived in a world where this did not feel necessary. I wish I could have stayed for you and lived our lives together." That is sworn testimony about the note that Tyler Robinson had left for Lance Twiggs. They are also admitting in court major text messages. This is being admitted to the courtroom right now. Lance Twiggs replying to a text message from Tyler Robinson saying, "You weren't the one who did it, right?" And Tyler says, "This is Tyler Robinson. I'm sorry." And then Twiggs says, "I thought they caught the person." And then Tyler Robinson says, "No, they grabbed some crazy old dude and interrogated someone." So what you are seeing unfolding in the courtroom in Utah is evidence, riveting, clear, direct evidence that Tyler Robinson murdered Charlie Kirk. Now, I recognize that many of you may have seen lots of conspiracy theories out there about this case, and I'm sorry about that, because it seems to me that what is true is what's being played out in the courtroom right now, that Tyler Robinson, at least according to the evidence that we're seeing, is the murderer of Charlie Kirk. So we'll keep you updated on the case, and as we all sadly relive Charlie's assassination. More to come after this. Scott Jennings here on Salem.
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17: With SRN News, I'm Bob Agnew in Washington. A former Olympic canoe racer has pleaded not guilty to deliberately damaging the Lincoln Memorial reflecting pool. Norm Elson is representing David Hearn.
18: We will reserve questions about exactly what happened for the trial. That is what the justice system is for. It is not a crime to touch the reflecting pool, to touch water in the United States of America.
17: The 67-year-old Hearn formerly competed in 3 Summer Olympics games. He's from Bethesda, Maryland, and faces a felony count of property destruction. Democrat Graham Plattner has announced he'll drop out of the state's U.S. Senate race after a former girlfriend accused him of sexual assault in an online video. He blasted party leaders for orchestrating his demise.
19: People in D.C. need to stay in D.C. Decisions should not be made in back rooms by people in places of political power. Party apparatchiks are not the ones to make these decisions. These decisions need to be made in the open by the people of this state, the people who got us here.
17: And now Democrats are going to have a harder time than ever trying to flip the seat of Republican incumbent Susan Collins. U.S. stocks holding steady.
20: I'm Seth Sutel, and this is Markets in a Minute. Stocks are edging higher on Wall Street, and crude oil prices are easing a bit as traders keep a close eye on the latest fighting in the Middle East. The S&P 500 rose 0.4% in the first hour of trading Thursday. The Dow added 106 points. That's about 0.2%. The Nasdaq Composite rose 0.4%. The price of Brent crude fell 1%. Brent had risen sharply a day earlier following the latest flare-up in hostilities between the U.S. and Iran. Treasury yields also stabilized in the bond market. The yield on the 10-year Treasury was little changed at 4.56%. Seth Sutel, New York.
17: And this is SRN News.
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23: 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We need Republican Wilton Simpson for Commissioner of Agriculture. 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Conservative Wilton Simpson created the Florida Wildlife Corridor Program and conserved 18 million acres of Florida land, including thousands of acres of working farmland. 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A proven conservative farmer endorsed by Ron DeSantis. Wilton Simpson for Commissioner of Agriculture. 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
5: This afternoon, expect partly sunny skies and warm temperatures reaching a high of 97, breaking the record set in 1992. Tonight will be partly cloudy and warm with a low of 81. Tomorrow will also be warm with temperatures matching the record high from 1990 at 96 degrees. Anticipate a mix of clouds and sun with the chance of an afternoon thunderstorm in some areas. I'm meteorologist Jason Caterina. That's your exclusive AccuWeather forecast on AM 930, The Answer.
21: 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Ladies and gentlemen, here's Scott Jennings.
0: Thursday, July the 9th. Thanks for being with us here on Common Sense for the American People. Quick check of the headlines. We're watching the unfolding testimony in the Charlie Kirk murder hearing going on out in Utah. Absolutely riveting evidence coming out of this conversation that's being aired in the courtroom right now with Lance Twiggs, who was Tyler Robinson's lover. All of this evidence, what he is talking about in this under oath testimony, is extremely damning. Makes pretty clear that Robinson confessed to Lance Twiggs that he in fact did murder Charlie Kirk. We'll keep an eye on all of this for you. The United States and Iran exchanging fire for a second consecutive day. The hostilities continue. The peace process, the ceasefire, that all seems to be obliterated at the moment. Both countries are intensifying their attacks. U.S. military says overnight it struck more than 170 targets in Iran over the previous 48 hours. Jordan, which hosts some U.S. military, but had not been a target for Iran, said it had intercepted Iranian missiles in its airspace. Iran also says it's firing at targets in Qatar, Kuwait, and Bahrain. So fighting between the United States and Iran is getting more intense by the hour. And finally, Spain decides to pay up following President Trump's pressure. The Spanish government caving after the president threatened to halt all trade between the two nations. And President Trump says they have decided to make more contributions to NATO after all. Here to talk about what's going on at NATO, what's going on in Iran and Ukraine and all things national security, our friend, the VP of National Security at the Heritage Foundation and former Trump Deputy National Security Advisor, Victoria Coates. Victoria, thanks for your time today. Let's start with the breaking news on this uptick in intensity between of the fighting between the U.S. and Iran. How long do you think we should expect this back and forth to go on?
4: Well, Scott, great to be with you. I hope you had a wonderful Independence Day, and all the Salem family did. But I think what we're going to see is, you know, this is the choice of the Iranians. You know, the president was very frank that he wanted a diplomatic solution, and they just simply weren't agreeing to the things that he had the right to demand, given that we had won the military conflict by any conceivable metric. And so he has resumed. And what's interesting to me is we have certainly escalated. And you saw, you know, 70 strikes, 80 strikes, now over 100 strikes. The things they're hitting are different. They're hitting the train line that goes out and actually connects Iran with Russia and China. They're hitting the command post in the port of Chandahar. It's going to make that harder and harder for the Iranians to move. And what are they doing? They're shooting pot shots, you know, at Kuwait and Bahrain, which is a nuisance, but they are being intercepted. And now they're shelling the Jordanians. And it's having little or no effect. What they're also not doing is they're not targeting Israel right now. They are running really low on munitions. This is really, really different from the first week in March.
0: So what I'm hearing you say is that, in fact, the U.S. did achieve something militarily here. They've dramatically degraded the Iranian capacity to threaten their neighbors. Is that right?
4: Indeed. And that was one of the president's goals, is that they would not be able to project power outside their borders the way they've been accustomed to doing. And I think we've certainly seen that with Hezbollah. The Houthi have been remarkably muted throughout this whole process. And then, you know, Hamas is totally consumed with trying to survive in Gaza, not with trying to actually carry out attacks or target Americans. So I certainly don't like what they're doing. I think we should stop them, and I think we can do that. But they are a shadow of what they were the second week in February.
0: Now, I am looking at the latest data here on oil, and I guess the assumption was that if fighting resumed, we might see a spike in oil prices. Today, crude oil is down almost 3%, about $2. It's trading at $71.48 a barrel. I would note it was $80 a barrel when Donald Trump took over. Are you surprised that we haven't seen a spike in the oil markets today? What does that tell us about the flow of oil that's still able to get through the strait there, even though we have some exchange of fire?
4: Yeah, I think what we're seeing is literally the last couple of weeks of a reasonably free flow of oil out of the Gulf has almost created a glut. And the Energy Information Agency, the EIA, out of the Department of Energy, just published an incredible graph today of the increase in U.S. oil sales in 2025. We went up to, I think, 3.6 million barrels a day. 10 years ago, that was 9 and change. And we are now, by a significant margin, the world's largest oil producer, way ahead. Both Saudi and Russia are around 9 and change, where we were 10 years ago. And now we're well over 13. So I think we are, you know, pumping like crazy. That means we can export more, that we are importing even less, although, as you know, it's a global market. But that is just such a huge change. And if we keep that up, and, you know, Secretary Bergen and Secretary Wright and President Trump keep doing the good deregulatory work that they're doing to encourage domestic production, sky's the limit for us in 2026. So I think a combination of getting some of that product out of the Gulf and our increased production has really helped stabilize things.
0: At Voice Your Hearing, Victoria Coates, the Vice President of National Security at the Heritage Foundation, one of the most experienced national security voices in the conservative movement today. Victoria, you watched the NATO summit, and we had a kerfluffle between the president and Spain. Spain was being somewhat recalcitrant about, I think, paying their dues, and the president said, I'm cutting off all trade with Spain. And then he said they caved and they've decided to pay up. What do you know about our situation with Spain right now?
4: Well, shockingly, yes, they decided they didn't want to lose one of their major trading partners. And the other issue they face is we have a couple of naval bases that Spain hosts, and they get a lot of income from that. And the president essentially said that he was not going to use those anymore. We at Heritage helpfully suggested some islands controlled by Morocco to the south of Spain could be a more desirable, reliable partner. And amazingly, Spain fell into place. But I think we really should keep an eye on Spain. It's obviously one of the top half dozen European economies. They can be hugely helpful to us, particularly in Latin America, but their current socialist leadership is a disaster. So I think, you know, Pedro Sanchez, is the prime minister's wife, is under indictment for corruption, as is, I believe, his brother. And they're circling his mentor, the former prime minister, Zapatero, and they're circling ever closer to him. So I'm very hopeful that the Spanish people are going to say, "This, we've had enough of this craziness," and they're cuddling up to China and doing all sorts of bad things. So I'm happy they had a change of heart about NATO contributions, but I'd like to see much bigger changes in Madrid.
0: Last issue for you, Victoria. We saw some interaction between the president and Zelensky from Ukraine. We heard Marco Rubio say at this summit that we now may have a window where some negotiations could occur to end the conflict. And the president said he was going to permit American defense contractors to make Patriot missiles directly for Ukraine. What do you make of the situation between Ukraine and Russia? And are we on the brink of perhaps an opening here to get this thing solved?
4: Yeah, after 10 years, it's hard for me to get optimistic about Ukraine, although I would love to, for their sake, stop talking about them. But in this case, you know, I'm old enough to remember in January or early February of 2025 when we had that Oval Office meeting that the president referenced. And it was tough, and everyone was clutching their pearls and saying, oh, my goodness, Donald Trump is going to hand Ukraine to Vladimir Putin on a silver platter. Well, the opposite has happened in the last 18 months. That tough love had an effect. And you know, Zelensky has started manufacturing these long-range attack drones. And what the president announced was a willingness to give them the license to start manufacturing the PAC-3 interceptors for the Patriots, because we only make 60 a month, and they fire off 70 a month. So that math doesn't work. And if they can start scale manufacturing, we get a cut of them. So that starts to replenish our supplies that are so low now after 4.5 years of war. So this is a win-win. And Biden refused to do it. He thought it would be too provocative to Putin. But this is, I think, President Trump helping the Ukrainians to help themselves.
0: Victoria Coates, Vice President of National Security over at Heritage, former Deputy National Security Advisor to President Trump. Thanks for your time today. We'll have you back soon.
4: Sounds good. Thanks, Scott.
0: All right. See you later, Victoria. 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
3: When Abraham Lincoln was elected president in 1860, America stood on the edge of collapse. Over the next 4 years, the Civil War claimed more than 700,000 lives and tested whether our republic could endure. As the war drew to a close, Lincoln looked beyond victory. He looked toward healing. In his second inaugural address, he challenged the nation, "Let us strive on to bind up the nation's wounds, to achieve and cherish a just and lasting peace." Lincoln understood that preserving the greatest experiment in self-government required more than winning a war. It required the character to restore what had been broken. More than 160 years later, America still faces division. The question is not whether we'll disagree. The question is whether we still have the wisdom and the character to heal together.
28: 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You've heard the narratives. Now get the truth. 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
0: Thursday, July the 9th. Thanks for listening here. A little bit of breaking news edition of the Scott Jennings Show as we watch what's going on in the courtroom in Utah. I've got an eye on it. Also have an eye on a couple of X accounts that are tracking along with the videotaped testimony that's being played in the courtroom right now of Lance Twiggs. You may have heard this name if you've been following the case of the murder of Charlie Kirk. You may have heard this name, Lance Twiggs. He is the lover of Tyler Robinson, the alleged murderer. And they've been playing this now for the last several minutes. According to our friend Nick Sorter, who's sort of providing some real-time stenography of what's going on here, he says that Twiggs testifies that he does believe the security camera photos appear to show Tyler Robinson at Utah Valley University during Charlie Kirk's murder. Here's the quote. "That looks like him in terms of the shoes he's wearing, the sunglasses. I don't think I'd specifically seen him wearing the hat, but he was usually wearing a hat and then jeans. So, yeah, it definitely, especially the bottom, the last two, definitely do look like him." So you've got Lance Twiggs identifying Tyler Robinson in that security camera footage that you may have seen. Also, Lance Twiggs, in his videotape testimony, says that Robinson was acting, quote, erratically after allegedly killing Charlie Kirk. In this video, Twiggs said that Robinson told him that he, quote, wishes he hadn't done it. And Twiggs said, "I just asked him in person if what he said was true the night before," asking whether or not it was true that he, when he admitted that he had killed Charlie Kirk. And then Robinson replied it was. And Twiggs says Robinson started crying a little bit and said he wished he hadn't done it. And then Twiggs says eventually Robinson said that he would talk to his parents or turn himself over. So what you are seeing play out in Utah today and other days this week is pretty damning evidence that there is no great grand conspiracy here. That in fact, Tyler Robinson, the man who has been arrested for the murder of Charlie Kirk, did go to the campus and shoot Charlie Kirk in the neck. We're going to keep tracking all this evidence. By the way, I just have to tell you all, this is incredibly hard to relive for a lot of people. We talked to Andrew Colvett yesterday. Charlie's a good friend. And there have been other friends of Charlie in the courtroom. I myself have been remembering, after watching all of this evidence and testimony, the day that this happened last September. I was on the air with all of you when we found out Charlie had been shot. And then the show ended. We didn't know what Charlie's fate was that day, during that hour I was on the air with you here on Salem. And then I had to get in a car and go over to CNN. And by the time I got there, just a few minutes after that, and we got on the air over at CNN, we had to report that Charlie had passed away. And so I've been remembering all those emotions that day and what we were all feeling together as a conservative community as we learned about what had happened to our friend. It's been rather dismaying, to say the least, to see so many bad actors in the world out there who, for their own personal self-aggrandizement, for their own personal enrichment, for their own personal need to grind axes, have created such chaos and conspiracy around this case. A lot of people out there. A lot of people out there using this case to make themselves more prominent, to impugn the character of others, to go after Erica Kirk, which has been one of the most despicable things about all this. Erica lost her husband. Their children lost their father. And you have people out there attacking Erica and impugning her character and claiming she had something to do with it and on and on and on. Just absolute garbage. Garbage. So what I want to do here with this case this week and as the trial unfolds is bring you the facts. And the facts today, as we know it, is that there's damning evidence in the courtroom that Tyler Robinson murder Charlie Kirk, and we've, I think, passed the threshold of probable cause, which is what they're looking for as they seek to go on to a full murder trial. More to come after this. It's Scott Jennings on Salem. Stay with us.
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17: With SRN News, I'm Bob Agnew in Washington. The U.S. has launched new airstrikes against Iran. Tehran responded by targeting Gulf countries once again. The exchange of fire threatening an interim deal intended to help end the war. The siren sounded at least three times in Bahrain. Missiles also targeting Kuwait and Qatar. Ukrainian drones hit more Russian oil facilities and set two oil tankers on fire in the Sea of Azov. That came a day after President Trump pledged to grant Ukraine a license to manufacture the Patriot air defense systems. Ukraine strikes on oil refineries and other infrastructure across Russia have triggered a fuel crisis in that country with gasoline shortages and fuel rationing in several parts of the country. Despite the concern about rising oil prices because of the ongoing tensions, actually, oil prices are down today, about $2 a barrel right now. And on Wall Street, that means higher prices. The Dow is up 100. 35 points. This is SR.
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4: This afternoon, expect partly sunny skies and warm temperatures as we break the record high of 96 degrees set back in 1992, reaching a high of 97. Tonight will be partly cloudy and warm with a low of 81. Looking ahead to tomorrow, temperatures will remain warm, tying the record high set in 1990 at 96 degrees. We'll see a mix of clouds and sun throughout the day with the possibility of an afternoon thunderstorm in some parts of the area. I'm meteorologist Jason Caterina. That's your exclusive AccuWeather forecast on AM 930, The Answer.

0: million by the year 2060. That will put pressure on families, the workforce, and an already strained Medicare and Medicaid program. Here's the part that should get your attention. It's American families that shoulder most of the burden. Individual families cover about 70% of the lifetime care costs for an Alzheimer's patient. That cost can be $400,000. Now, our competitors in the world, they know this. They're not standing still. China has launched a national priority to aggressively expand early diagnosis and treatment. They know it's a threat. But here in the United States, seems we're still waiting until it's too late. But it is time to turn it all around. We now have tools like blood tests that can spot early signs of Alzheimer's. That can keep people healthier longer and in the workforce. And by the way, as a political matter, 80% of voters say they are more likely to support a candidate who prioritizes better access to Alzheimer's detection, diagnosis, and treatment. That would be good for families and the economy. And you know what? Sounds common sense to me. Join the fight. Learn more at marketinstitute.org. That is marketinstitute.org. Common sense for the American people. Scott Jennings here, broadcasting for Salem. And there's no more common sense person in the United States Congress than our next guest, Jim Jordan, congressman from Ohio, is here, chairman of House Judiciary, traveling in Ohio today. Congressman Jordan, thanks for being with us. I know the House is on recess right now, but you're going back to work next week. What's on the docket for you when you return to Washington?
1: Well, we're still trying to get this, and we had talked about this before, Scott, but the Sanctuary Jurisdiction Act, it stops the sanctuary jurisdictions around the country. So we're still trying to get that through the House. It's been through our committees. That's one of the things our committee is really focused on. You know, we had a big hearing a week ago where we had Jessica Gorman, mom of Sheridan Gorman, testify. Some of the most riveting, powerful, emotional testimony I've ever heard. And I've been in Congress a while talking about, you know, here was a guy who had committed crimes, here illegally committed other crimes, and killed Ms. Gorman, killed Sheridan Gorman. Jessica's daughter, and she told it as only a mom could. So we're still working on that issue. We think that's, again, to your point about common sense, and it's ridiculous that in 18 major cities, 11 states, the District of Columbia, and then three big counties as well, like Fairfax County with 1.8 million in population, that they're all sanctuary jurisdictions where the political class tells local law enforcement, don't work with federal law enforcement when it comes to enforcing federal law. So just dumb, just stupid. And so we're trying to get that bill across the finish line.
0: Let me ask you a question about this testimony. This happened on June 30th, this Jessica Gorman testimony.
1: Yeah.
0: I watched it. It was absolutely heartbreaking. And, you know, she needs a platform to tell her story and so we can hear her voice. I mean, her daughter, this all happened in Chicago, by the way. Her daughter was killed by this Venezuelan illegal. When you bring people like Jessica Gorman in, people who've suffered absolute tragedy because of this illegal immigration crisis, do you ever get the sense that any of the Democrats you serve with have a heart about this at all? Because they routinely tell us, you know, that Republicans are making this up. There is no, you know, immigrants are less violent than American citizens, and this never happens, and that never happened. And then you have a real life case, and this mother who is in agony. Do they break it all? Do they show any emotion at all when you put them right in front of these Democrats and say, "You're wrong. This happened to a real life American family."
1: Yeah, it's interesting that there were members who said, you know, we understand what a terrible loss you've suffered, and they acknowledged that. But then they also said, and I responded to this, one of the Democrats said, "I can't believe this is the fourth hearing we're having on this subject." And I responded shortly after and said, "I don't care if we have 5, 6, 7, I don't care how many hearings it takes. If we'll all do whatever to get rid of this stupid sanctuary jurisdiction policy out there where, I mean, understand, Scott, They let in 10 million, then they create sanctuary jurisdictions, which makes it difficult to remove any of those illegal migrants when they commit another crime. Then they say, "We're not going to fund the guys who do the removing. We're not going to fund ICE." And then they have a fourth step to their crazy plan, which is, oh, some of these prosecutors like Descano, who represents Fairfax County as the prosecutor there, he even takes into account the deportation status, the immigration status of people who commit crimes and lessens their sentence or lessens their penalty or gives them a better plea deal than he does an American citizen who may have committed the same crime. That is just stupid. So that's the policy. And I will do, if it takes us a million hearings to get this thing done, we should do all of them

0: because it's just that ridiculous, the policy that the left now have.
1: And as a consequence of politics, if the Democrats were to tragically take the House this November, there will be no more hearings. There will be no more attention to any of these crime victims. All that will go away.
0: Yeah.
1: So if you care about this issue out there, remember that in November, because if you put Democrats back in charge of the House, there won't be any focus on the Gorman family. It'll be all impeachments of Donald Trump in every committee all the way down. Congressman Jordan, we have seen the Democrats over the last few days and last few weeks struggling with this rise of the Democratic Socialists of America in their party. Yeah. They've gotten a number of incumbent Democrats have been thrown out, people I'm sure that you know and have worked with for many years, and they're being replaced by folks who, if you listen to their words, they'd like to destroy the American empire from the inside out. What do you make of this Democratic Party sort of folding up and the socialists taking over and running wild on the left?
0: No, it's scary. You're a student of history and American politics. It's sad when the once great party of FDR and JFK is now anti-Israel and socialist. I mean, it just that's who they're electing in these Democrat primaries. And I pointed to this example, and I know you have as well. Dan Goldman, the guy Adam Schiff brought in as the impeachment counselor, as the lawyer to go after President Trump when they did that in secret impeachment in the Intelligence Committee. I spent months in that bunker in the basement of the Capitol going through depositions and hearings with Schiff and Goldman. After that's over, Mr. Goldman goes back to New York. He runs for Congress. He gets elected. He's running for re-election, and he gets beat by one of these Democrat socialist candidates. And he doesn't just get beat. He gets beat by 30 points. And so when Dan Goldman, the impeachment lawyer for Adam Schiff, is not good enough for the Democrat Party and for the left, that tells you how radical they've become and what has happened to a once great political party.
1: When you hear the words of these radicals that are going to be coming to Congress and you see the dynamics with the people with whom you serve, what do you think the future is for Hakeem Jeffries, the Democrat leader? I mean, he probably, just a few months ago thought, hey, I'm going to be Speaker of the House, but I'm not sure. Well, first of all, I'm not sure they're going to win the House. Number two, I'm not sure he can survive this socialist takeover. What do you think?
0: Yeah, I think the main reason he's not going to be Speaker is I'm like you. I think we're going to win. I think we got good candidates. I think redistricting helps us. I think we're going to win. And we got good resources. And frankly, we got a message. We can talk about how we're common sense and they're crazy, and we can run down that whole list of policies they have that are just ridiculous. But if perchance they would, I mean, I don't know. I don't tend to worry about that too much. I'm mostly focusing on the fact that this is bad for the country. When you have socialists who are anti-Semitic and anti-Israel getting elected in Democrat primaries, it is just bad for our nation. And so let's make sure we don't get any of that anti-Israel element coming into our party. One of the things I'm focusing on in these primaries around the country. And let's go win this midterm election and make sure that there's no Democrat speaker, whomever that might have been, if they would have won.
1: Congressman Jim Jordan is our guest. I know you're out moving around Ohio. I assume this is true for you as it is for me as I move around the country. The first and last and middle topic I get at every single public appearance I make has to do with the Save America Act. I know you and I are in alignment that it is past time for the Save America Act to be made into law. And the House has passed it numerous times. The fight really is over in the Senate. What are you hearing on that? What can you tell the audience, and realistic chances that this gets passed before the fall election?
0: Good question. I think there's a chance we can get parts of it in the reconciliation, if we can get a third reconciliation. And, there's all the complexities of that, how that works. But I also think it underscores this fact that if the Democrats would ever take back the Senate, I think they're going to get rid of the filibuster. I think they're going to get rid of the filibuster. I think they're going to try to pack the court and add four justices to the United States Supreme Court. I think they're going to try to make Puerto Rico and D.C. state so they get two more, four more total Democrat senators. So I think they're going to do all that. And it seems to me that maybe we should think about, if they're going to do that, maybe we should change the filibuster right now. It's a rule. It's not in the Constitution. It's not in law. And get this Save America Act passed So, because again, it is just common sense that you should have to show an ID that you're who you say you are when you go to vote, and just get it done. But again, that's a question for the Senate, and we'll see what they do.
1: Congressman Jim Jordan is our guest from the great state of Ohio. Congressman, last question for you. A couple of races in Ohio have some people concerned. You've got a U.S. Senate race there. Yeah. John Husted's on the ballot. And also a gubernatorial campaign. Some of the polling's been rather close, and Democrats seem to think they've got a little momentum over there. What's your assessment of those two races?
0: Vivek's a great candidate. I think he's going to win. Sharp guy. I endorsed him earlier. I think he's going to make a great governor. And then Senator Husted's doing great work as well. But they're not easy. Remember, until President Trump come along, Ohio was the bellwether state. We were the, because we're kind of a composite of the country. We got big city, small towns, rural Appalachia. We got, you know, Hispanic Americans. We got Black Americans. We got all kinds of. We're just a mix of 12 million people in our state. Trump has made it real Republican, but I think maybe it might be kind of reverting back to more, you know, more 50-50. But I think we're going to win, because now I think it might require President Trump and Vice President Vance coming to Ohio, JD coming back to his home state and rallying Trump voters to go vote for Vivek and for Senator Husted. But I think we'll be all right. I think we'll win this thing. And I think there's a chance we pick up that seat in Northwest Ohio, Marcy Kaptur, with Derek Marin in that district. We got a chance to win that after redistricting. Marcy's been in there. Ms. Kaptur's been in there 40-some years. It'd be nice to see if we can get a Republican in that seat.
1: Well, I'd like to hear the optimism out of Jim Jordan, Chairman of the House Judiciary Committee. Thanks for taking some time today. We'll look forward to getting you back after you reconvene in Washington next week. We're going to take a break. When we come back, our friends from Echelon Insights are coming by. They've got this a great American study on political tribes. It's fascinating data. And Kristen Soltis Anderson, who you may know, my colleague from CNN as well, is going to come by and talk to us about it right after this on The Scott Jennings Show.

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3: 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We need Republican Wilton Simpson for Commissioner of Agriculture. 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Expanding Florida's wildlife corridors, he got it done. Conservative Wilton Simpson created the Florida Wildlife Corridor Program and conserved 18 million acres of Florida land, including thousands of acres of working farmland. 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A proven conservative farmer endorsed by Ron DeSantis. Wilton Simpson for Commissioner of Agriculture. 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
9: All right, home stretch here on Thursday, July the 9th. Fascinating new data project out from our friends at Echelon Insights, and one of the best pollsters and political analysts in the country at Echelon joins us to discuss it, Kristen Soltis Anderson. You see her on CNN sometimes. She writes for the New York Times as well. and she is highly sought after for her wisdom. Kristen, thanks for joining us. I am fascinated by this project where you have broken down the American electorate into 8 political tribes. And you can go on the Echelon Insights website and take the quiz, and it will tell you what political tribe that you are in. Tell us about this project, KSA. Very fascinating.
10: Well, thank you, Scott. So we believe that America is not as easily described as just Republicans and Democrats. That is too simple. That is oversimplification. And we know that within both of the parties, there are a lot of different flavors, a lot of different people who believe a lot of different things. So we do this project every year to try to better understand where Americans actually sit. What do they really think about issues? You know, we can have labels like conservative or liberal, but do those always map onto what people actually believe about issues? We love to dig in and see what types of voters, based on what issues they believe in and what positions they hold, are the most motivated, what are they going to do in the election, and that's what we've done today.
9: All right, I took the quiz. So if you go, by the way, if you want to do this, go to echeloninsights.com/tribes. And you can read about the project here, and you can also take the quiz. I took the quiz. I've been taking it during the show today. It says my political tribe is the loyal right, staunch conservatives across the social and economic spectrum who also take consistently anti-establishment positions. Skews older and male. Well, it skews male. I'm not going to admit to being older. But I think that's basically right. And in the quadrant, so you've got the chart here divides up into 4 quadrants. And I am in the very, very upper right-hand corner of the conservative quadrant. You hold conservative views on both economic and social issues, favoring traditional values and free markets. And you say, if we had multi-party system in America, I would be in the conservative party. So when you look at all these tribes, and you've got 8 different ones, where do most people break down? Am I a minority opinion, or am I one of the larger party, one of the larger tribes out there?
10: So loyal left and loyal right are the 2 biggest tribes we have right now, and they're the ones that have grown the most in the last, say, 2 years. We've been tracking this since the tribes were new last year, but we've been tracking people's political ideology for a while. And folks who are you know, pretty rock solid conservatives or pretty down the column progressives, they're going to play a big role in this election in the midterms. This is a turnout your base kind of election. But there are also 6 other groups that we've got throughout the middle. You know, within the right, there's moderate folks on the right. There are what we call new Republican populists. They're not very ideological, but they like Donald Trump a lot. They're really populist. We got folks, middle American optimists. They are more centrist, but you wouldn't call them moderate Republicans. They're a little more checked out. They don't vote in midterms as much. So we look at all of those different flavors. On the left, a big problem that the left is going to have is that when you look at their primary electorate, they've got these loyal left folks who are very progressive. But that's not a majority of the Democratic coalition. They've got folks who have some more conservative views, too. Some Democrats do care about things like funding the police and making sure that we have a secure border. And so those voters, you know, they may not be in sync with all of the Democratic politicians getting all the buzz these days.
9: Kristen, when you look at these 8 tribes, which of them has the most voters who are actually likely to turn out in an election, and which of them has the most infrequent voters, so the least likely to vote?
10: So the 3 that are the most likely to vote are the loyal left, the loyal right, and what we call electability Democrats, which are kind of those folks I was just describing. They are Democrats. They have been voting Democratic forever and ever and ever. But they are also worried about the Mamdani effect on their party. They look at the Graham-Plattner debacle and they say, this feels like the wrong approach. And they're very likely to vote. For Republicans, you have that loyal right. And don't let anybody tell you that the MAGA base is depressed and isn't going to vote. They are fired up. The problem for Republicans is the moderate Republicans. They claim they're very likely to vote, but then we ask a second question, and I like this second question better. It's not how likely are you to vote, it's how motivated are you to vote. How likely you are to vote is a guess about your future, but motivated is how you feel right now. Moderate Republicans not feeling motivated right now.
9: We could spend all day on this, and I, frankly, when the show goes off the air in 10 seconds, I probably will. Kristen Soltis Anderson, Echelon Insights. Go to echeloninsights.com/tribes. Look at their new data on America's political tribes. We're done for the day. See you tomorrow. Scott Jennings for Salem. 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
15: With SRN News, I'm Bob Agnew in Washington. The U.S. has launched new airstrikes against Iran, and Tehran responded by targeting Gulf countries. The exchange of fire threatening an interim deal intended to help end the war in the Middle East. Sirens sounded at least three times in Bahrain. Missiles targeted Kuwait and Qatar. Meanwhile, Ukrainian drones have battered Russian oil facilities and set more oil tankers on fire.
16: Ukraine has hit more Russian oil facilities as well as setting two oil tankers ablaze in the Sea of Azov. The drone strikes on oil infrastructure across Russia have triggered a fuel crisis with gasoline shortages and fuel rationing in multiple regions. The strikes come a day after President Donald Trump pledged to grant Ukraine a license to manufacture the Patriot air defense systems. A top Ukrainian official, meanwhile, cautioned that it could take a year or more for the country to produce Patriot interceptor missiles. I'm Karen Shemas.
15: Wall Street moving cautiously as investors assess the outlook for growth, inflation, of interest rates, etc. Mostly positive, though, right now. The Dow Jones Industrial Average at this hour is up by 185 points. A high-tech NASDAQ up by 304. And the S&P 500 at the moment is up by just about 60 points. Facebook's parent company plans to build a huge AI data center in Canada.
17: Meta, the parent company of Facebook and Instagram, says it's investing more than $9.1 billion $1 billion to build its first artificial intelligence data center in Canada and the largest outside the United States. The facility will be in Alberta and will be powered by a natural gas-fired plant being developed by a consortium. Alberta has been courting hyperscale data centers. Because the province's electricity grid cannot support multiple large AI data centers, it's prioritizing projects that have their own power generation.
15: That is Donna Warner. This is SRN News.
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19: 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Well, that's 1,000% appropriate for our president to warn of that and make that crystal clear about what's going on here.
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22: This afternoon, expect partly sunny skies and warm temperatures as we break the record high of 96 degrees set back in 1992, reaching a high of 97. Tonight will be partly cloudy and warm with a low of 81. Looking ahead to tomorrow, temperatures will remain warm, tying the record high set in 1990 at 96 degrees. We'll see a mix of clouds and sun throughout the day with the possibility of an afternoon thunderstorm in some parts of the area. I'm meteorologist Jason Caterina. That's your exclusive AccuWeather forecast on AM 930, The Answer.
23: This is Audie Bach. Our Tampa Bay native, Bill Bunkley, keeps us on the straight and narrow and reports on the legislature in Tallahassee. But he's an international guardian of the faith, too, with a heart for Lebanon.

0: Bill Bunkley, and it's the briefing on Salem Radio as we're broadcasting all across Central Florida from our studios right here in beautiful Tampa. Glad to have you with us, and I'm so honored every day to have this opportunity to sit with you and to share with you some of my thoughts and some of my observations, to also share with you some books and some authors that I think would be of great interest to you. And we are glad that you are back with us this afternoon. This is The Briefing. It is a two-hour briefing. We'll take you all the way up to the 5 o'clock hour here in Eastern Daylight Time. And as always, I like to keep reminding over and over, some of you may wonder why I do this so often, that people are traveling in the state, out of the state. They're traveling somewhere here in Central Florida and traveling out of Central Florida. And so I like to remind folks not only that this is Salem Radio, and from time to time I remind them that I am a Christ follower of my Lord and Savior Jesus Christ. I'm also a conservative, and my conservatism fits very well with my worldview when it comes to my Christian worldview. And on top of that, I'm a Republican, but I'm a Republican because that party more closely aligns with my worldview, but it doesn't line up perfectly, I assure you. The other thing I like to emphasize is I really enjoy conversations. I really enjoy those of you who may be versed on a particular topic that I'm talking about. You may not agree with me, but I enjoy engaging in conversation, and hopefully we set the pace to have a conversation, and if we disagree, we can do that agreeably, and that we keep the conversation or the debate, if you will, based on the issues, not on name-calling or personalities, and that has been my ground rule now for over 20 years hosting the Bill Bunkley Show. So if you would like to be part of our program this afternoon, give me a call, 877-943-9673. That's 877-943-9673. Well, it's just after 3 o'clock in the afternoon, and you may not realize it, but some of you might be baseball fans. And so this is the fourth game in a series today between your Tampa Bay Rays and, for some of you, your New York Yankees. The Yankees took the first game. The Rays took the second and the third game. And this is the flyaway game this afternoon. It got underway at Tropicana Field at 12:30. And I'll give you a little bit of an idea of an update, at least on the score, as we progress through. And right now, we are in the top of the sixth inning. The New York Yankees are up by a score of 7-3. As I understand it, they had a six-run third inning. And so right now, the Rays have got some catching up to do. But right now, the Yankees are up the bat. And as the score progresses through the afternoon, we'll keep you posted. Also want to remind you that this weekend is a very special weekend for the Rays, and that is because Evan Longoria, our absolutely beloved former third baseman, is going to be back in town this weekend. I can't remember which day was which, but on Saturday and Sunday, one day, they're going to retire his jersey, and on the other day, they're going to put him in the Tampa Bay Rays Hall of Fame. Now, I was going to check this before I came on the air. I don't know which is which, so I just wanted to alert you that those of you who are Rays fans, you probably know. But for those of you who don't know, it's going to be a very special afternoon. Well, as I was just speaking here just a moment, the Yankees have just hit a home run, just missed the Rays tank where we have the real Rays in the tank. And so There were two men on base, so now the Yankees are ahead 10-3. And just in case you're interested, it was Ben Rice, who really has been a hot hand for the Yankees. He just hit a home run. And Aaron Judge is actually not playing in this series to the disappointment of many fans. And I know if you're a Rays fan, him not being in the lineup, you're excited about maybe the advantage of the Rays catching a win. But nonetheless, that's what we have going on right now. So a bigger deficit for the Rays to climb out of for sure. Yankee bats are coming alive. All right, let's start the briefing this afternoon, reminding you our phone lines are open at 877-943-9673. Well, there was an important opening here in the state of Florida today, and more specifically in Palm Beach. Florida has a brand new named airport, and that is President Donald J. Trump International Airport. And it has gone into effect here on Thursday, July the 9th. It was part of legislation that was passed through the Florida legislature this last session, signed into law by Governor DeSantis. And so they are making all the changes. I understand that the signs getting to the airport now reflect Donald J. Trump International Airport rather than Palm Beach International Airport. And I understand that the sign has Donald Trump's name in blue, flanked by two gold stars and a gold version of the presidential seal. So they've been at work changing things around, and I can tell you now that the new airport code, the airport code used to be PBI. If you looked on any of your tickets, if you were flying in and out, you saw that the airport code was PBI. I was under the impression with the legislation that they were not going to change the airport code. I'm here to tell you I stand corrected, because the new code is going to be for Donald John Trump. So your tickets, if you're flying in and out of the airport, are now going to reflect DJT. So very interesting that an airport has been renamed while the president is not only alive, but he's a sitting president. The other thing that happened this morning, that I guess at 5 o'clock, I'm thinking that's what the time is, I think that the new Donald Trump International Airport, which was Palm Beach International Airport yesterday, the airport, I guess, opened up at 5 o'clock this morning. And I understand that two of Trump's sons were up in the air, the adult sons. They were up in President Trump's private plane known as Trump One. And I guess they were circling, and there was a UPS plane that was in the area to do their arrival shortly after the airport opens. And I guess there was a little bit of competition because the boys wanted to make sure that the very first aircraft that landed at the new Donald J. Trump International Airport there in Palm Beach, they wanted that to be Trump One. And you know, Trump One, the color scheme off Trump One has been added to the new Air Force One that was a gift from Qatar. But I understand that they were able to slip in and land at 5:01 this morning. That is, I'll say Trump Incorporated, that they were able to come in just slightly ahead of the UPS cargo plane. And so, in fact, they were the first plane to land at the new airport. So That may be interesting to some of you, not interesting to others, but I know we have a fair crowd that are part of our listening audience that's part of the MAGA movement in America. And so I thought I would mention that to you. And I suppose on the other side of the coin, some of you who do listen in, you may not be MAGA supporters, you may not even be conservatives. But you know, when you tune in, you have an opportunity to hear about some of the issues of the day, at least hear my commentary. So I know there's probably other folks that are not real happy that the airport had a name change to Donald Trump. So we just like to talk about some of the more important things that are out there and involved with the culture. Now, coming up in a moment, I got a new twist, and you may have heard about it. And it has to do with something that I think is pretty despicable for American businesses to be involved in. But that business is known as birth tourism. Birth tourism. And I wrote a piece for tomorrow that birth tourism is very, very, very real. We'll have that update in a moment. And I make no bones about the fact that I believe the U.S. Supreme Court just made a very bad decision on birth citizenship. We'll have that in a moment. I'm Bill Bunkley. This is The Briefing. Be right back.
1: Bill Bunkley here.
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4: When Abraham Lincoln was elected president in 1860, America stood on the edge of collapse. Over the next 4 years, the Civil War claimed more than 700,000 lives and tested whether our republic could endure. As the war drew to a close, Lincoln looked beyond victory. He looked toward healing. In his second inaugural address, he challenged the nation, "Let us strive on to bind up the nation's wounds, to achieve and cherish a just and lasting peace." Lincoln understood that preserving the greatest experiment in self-government required more than winning a war. It required the character to restore what had been broken. More than 160 years later, America still faces division. The question is not whether we'll disagree. The question is whether we still have the wisdom and the character to heal together.

0: We're back. I'm Bill Bunkley. This is The Briefing on Salem Radio. 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So the first question of the day, what do you think about Palm Beach International Airport being renamed Donald John Trump International Airport? Do you think it was the right thing to do? Not the right thing to do? Do you have a thought about the Republicans who have a super majority in the both Florida House and Florida Senate that they voted this through? Democrats don't have any say in any of those chambers because they're such a small minority. It was signed by Governor DeSantis. And so if you have an opinion one way or another, give me a call. 877-943-9673. Next up on The Briefing, United States Supreme Court, Amy Coney Barrett, who wrote the opinion, I'm sorry, has made a terrible, terrible mistake. And Justice Alito, who can do a much better job than I can do, but Justice Alito and his dissenting opinion and in his conversations is very clear that this was very much a decision that was wrongly decided. You know, President Trump was making the case with his administration that just because somebody crossed our border and was here illegally, if you're here illegally and you have a child, that child should not be granted United States citizenship. If you are in the country legally and you have a baby, the question is, does that make a difference or not? And the bottom line is the Supreme Court ruled that basically the issue that I'll discuss this afternoon is that illegal aliens, women who are pregnant, who have come across the border, if they have a baby here, that baby then has dual citizenship. If they're from Mexico, they'll have dual citizenship with Mexico and United States. If they're from China, they'll have dual citizenship in China, and they'll also be a citizen of the United States of America. If someone should come here from Russia, they would have dual citizenship. I'm talking about their children, their newborn children. We have a lot of Asian countries that come in. And so I'm going to get to why that is a national security problem in just a minute. But the focus that I want to begin on this topic is the fact that there is a real phenomenon, and it's called birth tourism. It's real, and we have had businesses who have been getting rich over this for a long, long time. Now, ever since President Biden threw open the borders, essentially, when he became president, for those 4 years, who knows how many illegal aliens crossed over in the United States? It's in the millions. How many pregnant mothers who are illegal aliens crossed in the United States? How many women that crossed into the United States, remember it was a four-year term? And during that term here in America, they got pregnant and they had their children here. So you can see there's a whole lot of numbers of children that are United States citizens merely because their birth mom had traveled across and into our borders. Now, some of you may think, well, it just kind of happens. You know, they're migrating, blah, blah, blah. Well, think what you will, but I want to tell you that there are, to me, it's on the level of organized crime. I'm just telling you. Now, that was the case until the ruling of the Supreme Court. I really did not think the court would rule that anybody and everybody that crossed into the country was going to be a citizen here on birth. Let's remember that the whole constitutional question had to do with slavery. And the whole constitutional question net is for all of the Africans that were brutally taken against their will, put on these slave ships, brought to America. And the slave trade individuals didn't care about families. Oftentimes when they got here, there might be a man, a wife, maybe a child or two. And when they went to the slave blocks in the city square of plenty of cities, especially here in the South, but in the North too, they would end up getting sold, not as a family unit. They would get sold. Maybe the dad would go here, the mom would go here. Different situations with the kids. Horrible. Horrible. And I got to tell you, there's nothing biblical about that in terms of that being an okay policy. Yes, there's a lot written about slavery in the Old Testament when it comes down to the Jews. And if we go back hundreds, thousands of years, way before the United States, there was a very massive slave trade with the then powerful countries in the earth, whether it was the Romans, whether it was the Greeks, or whether it was the Phoenicians, the Persians, the Egyptians. And so a lot of that, when you get into especially Leviticus and some of those areas of the Old Testament, which is the law, you'll see how those situations were addressed as far as scripture is concerned. But let's get back to the birthplace, birthplace citizenship here in America. So a few weeks ago, the Supreme Court said, it really doesn't matter whether you're here legally or not, your children will become citizens. What a mistake. What a very bad decision by the U.S. Supreme Court. And they were already flooding the gates. And now, with these businesses that engage in birth tourism, just think about how the entry gates of America are going to be flooded with non-citizenship motivated women and men for the women that have the birth of their child here. And remember, this, as I said, this has been something that China's been doing for a long, long time. Asians in China, we don't necessarily feel it or understand it here, way, way here at the southeastern peninsula of the continental United States. But if you lived out all up and down Washington State, California, et cetera, you would know about it. And then now we found out Further evidence is a hospital in South Texas. That hospital is Mission Regional Center. And you might have seen the billboards. They just got caught with billboards offering illegal aliens, moms, discount delivery prices to come have their baby in Texas, crossing the border to give birth. And when you look at the amount of the cost that they're advertising, it's less than the going rate of having a baby for Americans. Got to take a break. 877-943-9673. What do you think about this? I'll be right back. I still believe.
1: With SRN News, I'm Bob Agnew in Washington. Maine Democrats are looking for new candidates to challenge incumbent Republican Senator Susan Collins in November. That's because their candidate has dropped out now amid sexual assault allegations. The U.S. has launched new airstrikes against Iran, and Tehran responded by targeting Gulf countries in the area as well. The exchange of fire threatening an interim deal that was intended to bring an end to the war. Sirens sounded at least three times in Bahrain. Missiles targeted Kuwait and Qatar. President Trump says he believes a ceasefire with Iran is effectively over, saying he's not sure he even wants a deal anymore with the current regime and that he believes that we should, quote, finish the job. Ukrainian drones hit more Russian oil facilities and set two oil tankers ablaze in the Sea of Azov. On Wall Street, the Dow Jones Industrial Average near the close up about 76 points. The NASDAQ up 311 points. This is...
2: I'm Amanda Ballard, your District 2 Manatee County Commissioner. As the first Republican elected to this seat, I'm fighting to keep our community safe and stop the radical left. I spent 8 years as a prosecutor protecting abused children and working side by side with law enforcement. As your commissioner, I've tackled addiction, homelessness, and crime. That's why Sheriff Rick Wells endorsed my reelection and why I earned an invitation to the Trump White House. I'm Amanda Ballard, and I'm asking for your vote in this year's Republican primary.
3: Paid for by Amanda Ballard, Republican for Manatee County Commissioner.
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We're back. I'm Bill Bunkley, and this is a briefing here on Salem Radio. And if you'd like to weigh in on either Palm Beach International Airport today having a name change to Donald J. Trump, or if you want to talk about birthplace citizenship and birthplace tourism, that's what we're talking about right now. Reminding you, our phone lines are open at 877-943-9673. Now, let me be clear. Let me be very clear. I am in no way anti-immigration. And when I talk about the fact of what's happening with illegal aliens coming here, there are two areas of concern. Number one, we have all sorts of churches, synagogues, mosques, whatever. And for many of them, they are the ones that are closer to the southwest border with Mexico. From a Christian point of view,

security concerns. We have budgetary concerns. We have, well, a subset of that is social services concerns. And unfortunately, from the government standpoint, we have to put a priority on our own citizens as far as our government to serve and protect than just anybody who comes through an open border. Why? Remember that socialism and communism is always built on other people's money. And it's always built on other people's money until other people's money dries up. And so when you go to the step of we'll take everybody that comes in illegally, or we're going to go ahead and change our whole system to socialism, because of course everybody wants to be equal. And oh, by the way, everybody wants the government to pay your rent, wants the government to buy your groceries, wants the government to take care of that car payment, wants the government to take care of all your medical bills, you know, Medicare for all those utopian ideas. What they really are, if they gain traction, they are a track record to bankrupt the nation and the people. And remember that all of those that are supporting open borders and socialism, communism, and Marxism, the elites that are funding this, and there's some very powerful and very wealthy elites on the left, because what all of this, including a part of what we're talking about, is a redistribution of wealth. To be able to do the Robin Hood thing, you know, take from the capitalists and give it to the socialists, give it to the communists. Because it may be government run, but there's always a few people at the top. Look very closely, Russia, China, wherever. You're in the ruling class, you live very, very, very well. If you're not, well, you can figure that out. Number two, if we continue to have thousands of women, and not women that just come here and stay, I can tell you right now, there are, I believe in it by my heart, there are Chinese women who have been assigned to come here by communist China, along with their husbands or whatnot. They've been assigned to work with a travel agency. And then when they get about 8 months pregnant, they're going to board an aircraft and come to America. They'll stay here long enough to have a baby. That baby will have dual citizenship. And then what they'll do is, when the baby's born and mom and baby are doing well, they'll fly back to China. Same thing with Saudi Arabia, Qatar, United Arab Emirates, you name the country. So I want you to think about your children and grandchildren 20 years down the road. And if you believe we're going to wipe out terrorism in the next 20 years, man, I tell you what, there's a few pythons, but I got some property down in Everglades. I'll get it to you real cheap. Now, for me as a Christ follower, I believe that the Lord can come any day, and I believe in something called the rapture, that those of us who are Christ followers will be taken out of this world. But we've got a plan for the long haul. And so imagine, if you will, 20 years down the road, it's not a situation where we have bad guys and bad girls sneaking in the United States. In 20 years, when the babies of today are now 20 to 25, whatever, imagine them freely coming in and out of the United States from their foreign countries. Because they have a right to, because they're dual citizens. I guarantee you this is a matter of national security. And I am so disappointed, not the first time, in Amy Comey Barrett. And the fact that she wrote this opinion.

And I know I'm on pretty good ground because Samuel Alito came to the opposite conclusion that birthplace citizenship should be for citizens, not all comers. Now, the Supreme Court made a major mistake. Some of you may think that when the Supreme Court makes a ruling, it's final. Well, can we put an asterisk next to that? True, but not really true. I think the administration is going to do this, but you can file something with the high court, U.S. Supreme Court, called a petition for rehearing, to rehear the case. And I certainly hope that steps are being taken right now, especially where we see, keep in mind this I'm going to get the phone lines in just a moment. If you want to call, 877-943-9673. Billboards across the border, right across the Texas border, talking about coming to the U.S. to have your baby. And this hospital, by the name of Mission Regional Center, the rates that they were advertising on these billboards they put up on the Mexican side of the border, those are rates that are less than the general rates that are charged for either a natural delivery or a C-section. Now, there's two different prices. But as I understand it, and what published reports are alleging, not only were they inviting people to come here to have their babies here, but they were undercutting the cost of what somebody might pay here cash out of pocket. What's wrong with this picture? Now, they took down the website yesterday, and understand they took down these billboards because Texas Governor Greg Abbott got wind of this, and so there's a full investigation. And you know what the official statement was from the hospital was? Well, we took them down. We took the website down because we don't want to be misinterpreted. Something along that line. Are you kidding me? We know exactly what you were doing. And I applaud Governor Abbott, who is in the same mold as Governor DeSantis. And I hope the Supreme Court will take a look at that. I hope somebody will do a white paper on all the Asians that are coming here, spend 2 or 3 weeks, have the baby, and go back, not even staying here, but the whole idea so their kids have citizenship in the United States. And that could prove to be a very, very costly mistake. 877-943-9673. Let's go to Sarasota. T is with us. Oh, T hung up. Sorry about that, T. We were going to get to you here on the line. So let me ask you, we got a phone, we got a line that's open, 877-943-9673. Couple questions here. How does the birthplace citizenship ruling by the Supreme Court, where Amy Coney Barrett and Chief Justice Roberts, as usual, sided with the three liberals on the court and said, oh, yeah, long as you cross the border, have a baby, boom, here's your citizenship and all the rights that come with it. Do you think that's the right decision, or do you think that's the wrong decision? Is that fair to our citizens? Think about the crisis we're in right now when it comes to Social Security and Medicare. Now, I believe the government will eventually do something, but right now, because of the mismanagement and the inability of Congress to do anything most of the time that's meaningful, you're looking at running out of money. Now, I got to tell you, I'm partial. First of all, if somebody came here
and got their citizenship, I'm not even going to discuss it. Because there's no argument there. But just like we have seen a lot of Medicare fraud, people came here, crossed our borders, who were basically poor folks. And President Trump was right that a lot of them were people who were let out of prisons, people who were let out of mental institutions. Now, what happens is with the Democrats and President Biden, they all come in across the border. And guess what? They don't have any means to support themselves. And I challenge you to look at some of the immigration requirements, even the requirements to get a green card or a B1 whatever card. At least in theory, you're supposed to have a base. You're supposed to have a base where you can begin from. Oftentimes, it's a commitment by an employer of a job. Maybe a researcher, a research assistant, you name it. And if you can't provide that, you're not going to get an entry permit. And then supposedly, if you come here and go to school, you get an opportunity to come here and go to school, but when your school is concluded, you're supposed to go home. And floods of people, because of the lackadaisical enforcement by the Biden administration, we have a lot of those folks. So what's the net of all this? Take a look at the Medicare fraud up in the north. J.D. Vance was talking about the last few days. Millions and millions of dollars that have been scammed out from you and I. We're the taxpayers. We're the ones on the hook for our government. We're the ones that you may not know it, but there could be a day where part of your wages could be seized because there's a national interest, including your 401, including your retirement accounts. And that's why I hope you just don't see these reports and go, well, everybody does it. Boy, I tell you what, unless we start paying attention, and we can't be in the everybody else camp. It's just one of the things we do. Now, we got limited time, very limited time, and Donald Trump, at least as we understand it right now, before any kind of court cases, he'll have 2 years left on his term come January. Now, I don't want to get into all the discussions about they're probably going to make a case that since he didn't serve consecutive terms, it was 4 years, then he was out, then he was 4 years, that he should be able to serve, if elected, another 4 years. But absent that, there's no guarantees that anybody who's going to use the bully pulpit more than Donald Trump to fight for the rights of American citizens, to fight for the rights of benefits for our seniors, to fight for the rights of those who are disabled among us. That's my belief. So I hope that the Supreme Court, I hope there'll be the proper steps taken, and that a petition would be filed. And by the way, again, that is called a petition for rehearing. And what that does is it's not asking to just overturn it. It's asking to have a hearing.
a petition for rehearing. Because I think there has to be some of the arguments presented about why our Constitution, our founding fathers, and much less the amendments to the Constitution that were made to accommodate the children of slaves who were brought here without their will. There is no doubt in my mind that there was not an intent by the founding fathers not to have government control, government organization, government protocols. I doubt that, especially at a time where you had, once they formed the country, once we had our Declaration of Independence, and then we won that independence and we began operating as a sovereign country, I would imagine that there might have been some concerns by the founding fathers and others about those who aligned with King George, those who supported the Redcoats, those who actually fought alongside of the Redcoats to try and put down the rebellion, the uprising in the 13 colonies, of which they were ultimately unsuccessful. But I bet you go back and you really do a deep dive, you'll find I don't think they had any idea that anybody that wanted to come in, have a baby here, and everybody's just going to be a citizen. I could be wrong. If you have factual data to prove me wrong, it's something I haven't done a deep dive on, but I'd love to hear from you. Let's take a break. Nobody wants to weigh in on the president. Nobody wants to weigh in on birthplace citizenship. But the phone lines are still open. I can take your calls next at 877-943-9673. I'll be right back.

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3: When Abraham Lincoln was elected president in 1860, America stood on the edge of collapse. Over the next 4 years, the Civil War claimed more than 700,000 lives and tested whether our republic could endure. As the war drew to a close, Lincoln looked beyond victory. He looked toward healing. In his second inaugural address, he challenged the nation, "Let us strive on to bind up the nation's wounds, to achieve and cherish a just and lasting peace." Lincoln understood that preserving the greatest experiment in self-government required more than winning a war. It required the character to restore what had been broken. More than 160 years later, America still faces division. The question is not whether we'll disagree. The question is whether we still have the wisdom and the character to heal together.

0: for the 100th time, going crazy. I'm just trying to find words that might explain.
1: Jesus. We're back. Bill Bunkley here with the briefing here on this Thursday afternoon, 9 days in the month of July, year of our Lord 2026. Give you a little update. Our Tampa Bay Rays are getting pounded right now. Top of the ninth, Yankees are at bat 12-4. 12-4. And unless there's one huge rally, hopefully the pain of the game will be concluded here very shortly. 877-943-9673. Yumiko, who do we have with us? Let's go to Largo, Florida. We have Mr. Dennis is with us. And Dennis, welcome to the program.
2: Good afternoon, Bill. Thanks for taking my call. Listen, I agree with you 110%. What the Supreme Court did, they put a stamp. They stabbed us in the heart. This is not going to go away. And in 25, like you said, 25 years from now, it's not going to be America.
1: Well, you know, we're well on that way without having something like this, but you're absolutely right that sometimes, not only when we make legislation, we forget about unintended consequences. And for all the educated folks who voted for this on the high court, they really did not take into consideration. Now, doesn't surprise me the three liberals, because that's their philosophy. But for Roberts to do this once again, and Comey Barrett, I don't know. Go ahead.
2: Yeah, I never had any faith in Roberts anyway. After the Obama fiasco, yep. Obamacare. This year, though, I've been praying for America all my life, and I'm 79 next month. And this year really depresses me. It really does. I never thought, of course, we lost a great justice in Scalia.
1: Yep.
2: And I wish he would have been here for this, because I think the outcome would have been a little bit different. But I don't know how to deal with this now. This is it's not for me. I won't live to see it, but my grandchildren are going to be in a world of hurt if this continues. If they don't reverse this, I don't know what.
1: Well, I would say this. When you think about the legacy you built with your family, the legacy that's been built with my family, and we go all the way back to the pre-Revolutionary War, immigrating here from Great Britain. But we look at the years my family, I assume your family, did everything, played by the rules, and now we have this legacy. And now we're going to have folks that are crowding in, just like people who you may be in line for a theater. And out of nowhere, somebody just comes in and butts the line. And they don't even know somebody. They just butt the line. We had somebody at the fireworks display. Big, tall dude, about, taller than me. We're sitting there, and before the fireworks started, he just decided to walk up in between where we were sitting in the row of chairs. And he just stood up. I probably had 50 people behind me getting on to him. And I won't tell you what he said, but it wasn't very kind. And that just reminds me of what's going on here, that people who don't pay their dues, it's the old mentality of people want something for nothing. And this socialism cancer has spread so much in our culture. But I got 10 seconds to go. I got to get out. But thank you so much, my friend. If you serve in the military, thank you for your service. We got to take a break.
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4: With KSRN News, I'm Bob Agnew in Washington. Crews have draped large tarps over the White House's north-facing columns as restoration work continues on the historic facade, part of a broader series of projects championed by President Trump around the Executive Mansion.
5: We've taken about 150 years of paint off of the columns and redid them. They were in very bad shape. You know, when you have 150 coats of paint on something, it's not good. You're supposed to, what they call, strip it. I don't use a word like that too easily. I will tell you, in construction, if you don't strip the paint off, it gets worse and worse and worse, and it was looking bad.
4: The semi-transparent coverings are printed with images of the columns, a concealed masking scaffolding erected in recent days as the workers roll up their sleeves and get down to the project. A federal climate research office being revived with new leadership. More on that from Willie Nelson.
6: The Trump administration has reconstituted the U.S. Global Change Research Program, the office responsible for producing the National Climate Assessment. The White House says the effort is aimed at ensuring the program focuses on sound science and fulfills its legal mandate. The office will now be led by geochemist Matthew Wielicki. Willie Nelson, The White House.
4: Also at SRNews.com, a former Olympic canoe racer pleaded not guilty today to deliberately damaging the recently renovated Lincoln Memorial reflecting pool. Norm Eisen is representing the suspect, David Hearn, and he says Hearn pleaded not guilty because he is not guilty.
7: This is a case that should never have been brought. Davy Hearn is innocent. And we are going to fight this case and entrust the justice system to do the right thing.
4: The 67-year-old Hearn of Bethesda, Maryland, was indicted last Thursday on a single felony count of property destruction. He actually competed in three Summer Olympics as a canoer. On Wall Street, the Dow Jones Industrial Average right now up by 121 points. This is SRN News.
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9: I'm Amanda Ballard, your District 2 Manatee County Commissioner. As the first Republican elected to this seat, I'm fighting to keep our community safe and stop the radical left. I spent 8 years as a prosecutor protecting abused children and working side by side with law enforcement. As your commissioner, I've tackled addiction, homelessness, and crime. That's why Sheriff Rick Wells endorsed my reelection and why I earned an invitation to the Trump White House. I'm Amanda Ballard, and I'm asking for your vote in this year's Republican primary.
10: Paid for by Amanda Ballard, Republican from Manatee County Commissioner.
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13: This afternoon, expect partly sunny skies and warm temperatures as we break the record high of 96 degrees set back in 1992, reaching a high of 97. Tonight will be partly cloudy and warm with a low of 81. Looking ahead to tomorrow, temperatures will remain warm, tying the record high set in 1990 at 96 degrees. We'll see a mix of clouds and sun throughout the day with the possibility of an afternoon thunderstorm in some parts of the area. I'm meteorologist Jason Caterina. That's your exclusive AccuWeather forecast on AM 930, The Answer.

0: Well, welcome back. I'm Bill Bunkley, and this is the briefing on the 9th day of July, in the year of our Lord 2026, hour number two, broadcasting live all over Central Florida and around the globe on the World Wide Web at www.letstalkfaith.com. Hit that streaming now button. And from our studios in Tampa, I want to invite you, if you want to take part in a conversation with me today about our topics, the phone line is 877-943-9673. Love first-time callers. We just had a first-time caller before the break. 877-943-9673. Well, so far, we've been talking about President Trump having his name put on the airport there at Palm Beach International Airport. And so we've invited you to give us your thoughts if you agree or disagree with that particular decision to move. Today was the first day that the new signs have gone up, and the Trump family aboard Trump One, and that is President Trump's private jet, made sure that at 5:01, I guess the airport opens at 5 o'clock, that his jet would be the first plane to land at the new Donald J. Trump Airport. And the new designation, by the way, is not PBI for Palm Beach International all around the globe when ticketing. It's now DJT for Donald J. Trump. So if you'd like to weigh in on that, we'll take your call. Also spent considerable time on the second topic of the day, and that is how wrong a decision it was by the Supreme Court to grant birthplace citizenship. In other words, anybody who crosses the border has a baby, that baby's a citizen. And I pointed out that there definitely is birthplace tourism companies that are arranging for women. They get, I guess, to about the 8th month for them to fly in, provide all the hospital arrangements for them to have their baby here. Their baby then is a U.S. citizen, and then they fly back to China, Japan, fly back to, Saudi Arabia, Qatar, Afghanistan, Russia, you name it. And I think it was a terribly short-sighted decision, but if you want to talk about that, those are our two topics thus far. Now, the phone lines are open all across America right now at 877-943-9673. First up on the briefing this second hour, I wanted to have a conversation about what some of you have been watching since Monday. And this is the preliminary hearing that's going on right now out in Utah for the alleged killer, assassin, you name it, of our beloved Charlie Kirk, who is my colleague, our colleague, for all of us here at Salem Media, Salem Radio, anchoring our 12 o'clock high noon Eastern slot, proclaiming truth to the nation, especially to our young people. And I'm talking about the alleged killer, Tyler Robinson. Now, what's going on right now is rather extraordinary, I think. Now, to cut to the chase, what we have is a real preponderance of circumstantial evidence. And I mean preponderous in the most, in the biggest way. And the defense has been just about getting up and objecting to everything. Now, this is a preliminary hearing. This is not the trial. And in fact, it's a little unusual under Utah law. We're having this preliminary hearing And in Utah, the defense for Tyler Robinson has not even declared how he's going to plead. Now, we've been at this since Monday. All this hearing needs to accomplish is there or is there enough on this case to go forward and to have a trial? Preliminary hearings can be half a day, couple of days. But my word, the defense is stretching this out, and it's not going to be long, probably already being compared to the O.J. Simpson trial. Now, there's a lot of people that are tuning in on Fox and other places. I get the fact that people are curious. But there's really not a lot of comparison between the O.J. Simpson trial and this. There is so much evidence, video evidence, guns, DNA, you name it. His gay lover, who he confessed to. His parents, who he confessed to. The police, who he confessed to. And so you might ask yourself, why in the world is it taking so much time to have this preliminary hearing? Well, let me give you the very short answer, and that is the defense team is doing everything it can to keep Tyler Robinson from being executed for the assassination of Charlie Kirk. That's what all this is about. And so they are going to drag everything out. They've already shown they're going to be arguing almost every motion. And they're going to load this thing up on the defense side so high that as soon as, and by the way, when the preliminary hearing is done, there's no jury. It's just the judge. I can give you an assurance that the judge is going to rule whenever, maybe Jesus will come before we get to that point, but whenever this judge is going to rule that there is enough evidence to hold Tyler Robinson over for trial. And then we'll go back in our, they'll go back in their corners, and then he'll set a date down the road. And then people will be tuning in every day. Now, here's the difference with O.J. Simpson. First of all, O.J. Simpson was an absolute national hero football star. He was already well known. And then you bring in his life, his wife, a friend of his wife, whether or not he was a lover or not, I'm not going to get into all that again, but I'm just saying you had the sensational, you know, Hollywood effect, because O.J. also started movies, also was the guy jumping over all sorts of things with Hertz trying to get to his flight, if you remember that, if you're old enough to remember that. So you had all that, and then the idea of the glove and O.J. Simpson. And O.J., bless his heart, he had such a terrible time trying to get that glove that was introduced in evidence that was found at the scene. Remember when he was holding his hand up like above to his face, facing the heavens? And that real struggling trying to get the glove on. So there were a lot of things in there that people were watching to say, well, that's going to do it. Now, when you watch this preliminary hearing and what's going to come up with Tyler Robinson, man, everything's just pretty much he's due his day in court. He's due to present his defense. Never would I say anything against that. But ultimately, in my mind, there's allegations he did it. In my mind, I think he did it. And I think there's enough evidence to prove him guilty for doing it. But what I think is the defense is going to do everything they can. If they have to go the bitter end, they're going to make a case and argue that Tyler Robinson should get life without parole instead of losing his life. And I think in Utah, could be wrong, this was last week and before, I think in Utah they use a firing squad. And before we actually get to that, the question is, will the prosecution at the end of this whole deal, will they offer a plea deal, maybe after preliminary hearing, a plea deal to say, you know what, Tyler, if you will admit your guilt, we'll take the death penalty off the table. And maybe there won't be a trial. Now, the other thing to watch is, understandably, Erica Kirk, my bad for children and friends, all the conspiracy theories that are out there, the threats on her life. The real story is to watch her and her family as this thing progresses. What a sad, sad situation for her. Got to take a break. Be right back.
1: Patrick was...
2: This is Hugh Hewitt for townhall.com. Teaching constitutional law is a joy. Every semester since 1996, my students hear that con law ought to be their most interesting class during their 3 years of law school. This year, the court issued 67 majority opinions. Because district court judge issued bolt out of the blue on a regular basis, there's a perception abroad that the judiciary is becoming politicized. Our highest court, however, is an enormous force for stability in the country that just turned 250 years old. The most significant of this term's cases may well turn out to be NRSC versus the FEC, which held that the provisions of the Federal Election Campaign Act restricting the amount of money a party can spend in direct coordination with a candidate's campaign, those restrictions were unconstitutional. And that breathes much-needed life into the two major political parties, which indeed need that lift. The Supreme Court has gone about its work successfully and will be back at it in October. The Republic of Laws and Not of Men carries on.
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0: We're back. Bill Bunkley here. I want to remind you that we've got something special coming up right here in Sarasota on Tuesday, July the 21st. It is our Salem Media, Salem Radio Freedom Forum 250. It's going to be a great evening, a great dinner, great date night. And I want to know if you've got your tickets to come join us for dinner. Now, you just heard Mike Gallagher reminding us about one of the important moments in the history of the United States of America. Now, you know that he is one of the most respected voices in conservative media. Another one of my colleagues is Hugh Hewitt. And Hugh, who is now based in the nation's capital with his afternoon program, as well as a regular contributor for Fox News, we're bringing down both, well, Mike Gallagher, he lives in St. Pete. This is his home area. So for him, it's a drive. We're bringing down Hugh Hewitt from D.C. Both of them are going to be at the Der Dutchman restaurant. That's right, the Der Dutchman restaurant and bakery. They're in Sarasota for dinner. Hosted by AM 930 The Answer, which is our conservative platform. And it's Freedom Forum 250. Now, if you would like to join us for dinner, tickets are on sale right now. You can also get a table, bring all your friends. You can come and sit at a table and make new friends. But the evening conversations are going to be about faith, about freedom, about leadership, and the future of the United States of America. And you'll be able to submit a question and maybe even be participating in the live audience Q&A. But I'm reminding you that seating is limited there at the Der Dutchman restaurant, but you can get your tickets right now. Go right now to www.theanswersarasota.com, theanswersarasota.com, and reserve your seats today. And I want you to get those seats before they are sold out. All right, briefing number three or four. I forgot where I'm at with the numerical identification. But nonetheless, next up on the briefing, reminding you the phone lines are open if you'd like to be a part of the conversation. 877-943-9673. I want to talk a little bit about Microsoft, believe it or not. Microsoft just fired 1,600 employees. Now, I want you to think about AI and think about Microsoft. So they just got rid of 1,600 employees. That in itself is just something to ponder, but the other shoe I'm going to drop on this is the big deal. That happened after they hired thousands of foreign workers. They canned 1,600 and they hired thousands of foreign workers on that H-1B-1 visa deal. And I'm telling you what, the news of what they have done is spreading like wildfire. Now, actually, Microsoft announced that it will lay off 4,800 people total. Tell me that AI is not going to be a disruptor in the labor markets. Oh, yes, it's going to provide other opportunities. But think of 4,800 people now total. Microsoft said it's going to lay off. And 1,600 of those is from Microsoft's Xbox division. How many of you have an Xbox? Well, let me rephrase that. How many of you have children or great-grandchildren that have an Xbox? you don't know what that is like the video game console. Thank you very much, 1,600 people who helped us to make Xbox what it is today. You're no longer needed. We've got AI. That's what I'm adding to this. And we'll see you later. We really wish you well, though. Now, here's the other shoe I talked about. Microsoft has gotten government approval to hire new employees from a bevy of foreign countries. You know what that number is? 2,273 employer-sponsored non-immigrant workers, and that's under the H-1B visa. So here's the question. Phone lines are open, 877-943-9673. Here's the question. It was posed by Fox and the report that just posted. And the question is, do you believe that this is fair to cut all these workers and to bring in all these foreigners? And you know why they're doing it. The number one drain on a business is labor costs. Now, that's one way to look at it, is people and labor costs. That's why robotics, coming on for years, you go to an assembly plant in Detroit, I guarantee it doesn't look like the grainy pictures of Henry Ford's assembly plant decades ago, where American workers were putting each and every part on the Model A, Model T, etc. Today, it's all robotics. No need for bodies, no need for humanoids. That's the trend that's spreading. And here we go. Who knows, these 1,600 people, what their compensation package is today, because I assume many of them have been with Microsoft a long time, and are the engineers and others who put this award-winning product called Xbox on the market. So it's one thing to get laid off because of technology, but then you're hiring 2,273 people after you get rid of 4,800, of which 1,600 are from the Xbox division, and you know you're probably paying them, you know, maybe one-third, maybe a little bit more of what you've been paying those other workers. Now, I want to just say something here. If you own a small business, listen. I said that major corporations and businesses, they look at labor as a number one cost killer, margin killer, of what they have to pay out in wages and benefits, insurance, all that. But for those of you who have a smaller company, I want to tell you that in many ways we've gone down the wrong road here in America, not respecting the American worker. If you are a small business owner and you've got 1, 2, 3, 5, 10, 15 employees, I hope you're smart enough to almost treat your employees like family. Now, you got to be careful, because you can hire somebody who will see that and think, oh, this guy owns a business, but boy, he's pretty stupid, vulnerable. I know I can take advantage of this guy. I know I can take advantage of this woman. Now, you got to be careful. But let me just tell you. What Microsoft is doing is allegedly immoral. I don't know all the facts, but just based on this breaking story. But I hope you'll be wise enough that your employees, taken well, good care of, going over and above sometimes the employee benefits when there's a loss or a sickness or whatever it is. And if your business is based on spiritual principles to, with permission, have the opportunity to do some of those things of encouragement, take care of your employees. Don't do what Microsoft just did. I'll be right back.
1: With SRN News, I'm Bob Agnew. In Washington, the U.S. launching new airstrikes against Iran, and Tehran was spotted targeting its Gulf neighbors. That exchange threatening, of course, what's left of a ceasefire between the U.S. and Iran. Sirens sounded at least three times today in Bahrain. Missiles targeted Kuwait and Qatar. Despite the rising tensions between the U.S. and Iran, oil prices dropped about $2 a barrel. And on Wall Street, the major indexes did well. The Dow was up 139 points at the closing bell. The S&P 500 up 61. And the NASDAQ up by 336 points. Ukrainian drones hit more Russian oil facilities and set two oil tankers on fire in the Sea of Azov. That came a day after President Trump pledged to grant Ukraine a license to manufacture its much-needed Patriot air defense systems right inside that country to stave off those Russian missile and drone attacks. This is SRN News.
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We're back, Bill Bunkley here. All right, you got it. You got to answer my question now. I've been talking to you about this for weeks now. Have you got a dog? Have you got a cat? Do you have dogs and cats? Now, I got to tell you that we have quite an investment. We have 16 Pauls in our family. We got 8 dog Pauls. We got 8 cat Pauls. And so we're definitely a four-legged family. And I've been telling you about the revelation I got from Dr. Dennis Black, now a few months ago. And you know, I've been talking about the product Rough Greens. And I've been reminding you that if you love your dogs and cats,

digestion, as well as the enzymes for digestion. And then the omega oils, all of that comes together to give them more energy, to give them a life of being more active and a long life. And on top of that, I've had the free trial and I want you to try it because I want you to see what it does to their coats. So I highly recommend you take a test drive. Again, the product is Rough Greens. 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You just sprinkle it on your existing dog food or cat food. 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And remember I told you, he said it right here on the air months ago when I interviewed him, that dogs and cats were much more healthier all the way up to about the end of World War II. At the end of World War II, where a lot of things were being developed, that's where we got into the ease of buying dog food and cat food. Since that time, our dogs and our cats are not anywhere near as healthy as they had been before that date going back. 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Now, before we get on to the next brief, I wanted another additional comment about the Microsoft deal. Now, the president wanted to cut back the ability of corporations to bring in cheaper labor through the H-1B visas, because he wants American corporations to hire America, to hire Americans. Well, as you know, there's a federal judge that recently ruled, you can't do that, you can't do this, you can't do that. But I know that how we live today, the corporate world in many aspects is a dog-eat-dog world. The corporate world can be very cutthroat.

The bigger the corporations, unless it's a family-owned business, for instance, like Chick-fil-A was. Can't think of the name, but barbecue restaurant based out of Orlando. But when you get into these big corporations, and you take companies, whether it's, Microsoft, Amazon, now SpaceX, Tesla, understand that the CEO running that company, he is responsible to deliver a good, healthy bottom line to the shareholders. And efficiencies are important when the shareholders, and not just the shareholders, you have all the analysts up in that work on Wall Street who are absolutely experts at looking at these balance sheets. And they're looking to see if a company is run efficiently. Is there a lot of waste? What is the margin? Now, margin's kind of a word people may not necessarily understand. Margin, just say profit. If a company has good margins, that means the return after all expenses are paid back to the shareholders, they got a good margin and they got a good profitable company. And then you get down to the dividends per share. So keep in mind that as much as altruistic a lot of corporations want to be, when they have a gazillion shareholders, and you got a CEO that's making a gazillion bucks, he has to deliver for the shareholders. At the same time, don't get himself or herself in a situation where you end up cutting corners, you have a product liability deal or something like that. So I get what goes on with the big corporations, but it would not, I would like to see some sort of federal law legislation. It's one thing to hire, and it's a different number, but this H-1B, it's a different thing when, say, our Florida growers, whether it be for strawberries, tomatoes, all of that, blueberries, whatever, oranges, grapefruit. It's one thing when we bring in seasonal workers who don't live here to do those jobs, because honestly, nobody wants to do those backbreaking jobs all day. And yes, those people work for very, very little money. If you ever drive around, say, Plant City, you'll see the strawberry fields. And then you'll see a little area where there usually are very much older, usually single-wide mobile homes, and in a cluster. And that's where the migrants are here seasonally to pick the fruit. And I don't have a problem where you have a business and you can't locate equal qualified labor in America. I have no complaints whatsoever. But it's hard for me to believe that Microsoft, in this case, Microsoft couldn't hire people from right here in the United States without having to go, and some would say, is it really exploiting cheap labor? I think there's a good argument for that. The other thing is, like I said before, it's the cutthroat demands on corporate CEOs and bottom line and profitability margin.
that we get the decisions that we have today. But just do what I did when I owning small businesses. When you take care of your employees, when you go the extra mile, and I've known employers, it's up to their discretion. They've had a very profitable business. And let's say one of their key employees, 5, 10, 15 years or whatnot, say that employee is diagnosed with cancer. Well, that company probably has health insurance, probably has options for disability insurance, and this, that, and the other. But I've known small to mid-sized companies that are privately owned. And I have seen owners step in. They own the company. And I don't look at it like it's unfair to the other employees. But I've seen a few occasions in my life where someone who is very loyal, hard worker, and got to a rough patch in their life. And they just arbitrarily took additional resources to help that person pass that hump or the difficulty. Now, let me ask you a question. You're working for somebody. They appreciate you. They encourage you. You get bonuses, maybe on your birthday, maybe at the end of the year. And then something happens and they go the extra mile. And you get through it, you're healed. Can I ask you a question? What do you think your attitude's going to be back, going to be when you get back to work? People don't realize that when you treat people, and I'm going to just say this as a Christ follower. You may not believe in Jesus Christ. You may not believe in the scriptures, but I challenge you. Study the scriptures, Old and New Testament, of the Bible, on how God and his son Jesus, and then also helped and reinforced by the Holy Spirit, the Trinity, look at how we're supposed to treat others. And there's a lot there, particularly in Proverbs, also the Psalms. But if you fashion not only how you treat others in every aspect of your life, but you have that environment in your business, and it's legitimate, it's not just put on, it's not just fake, but if it's legitimate, you will have a remarkable experience with your labor force. Because if you're known for cutting a little corner here, cutting a little corner there, maybe sometimes ignoring something. You know, you may think that you can do all that and there's no effect. Basically, almost every decision that we make in our life affects somebody else. And there's consequences. They could be good consequences. They could be bad consequences. And you've heard some of the motivational seminars, instruction, and what you want to do is you want to make deposits. Are you making the little deposits by what you say and what you do? Are you making little deposits in that account for the employees that are all working together so you can enjoy your bottom line? You can enjoy your lifestyle. Or is the truth is there's a bucket and you're not investing in the bucket. You're basically constantly putting your hand in the bucket and pulling things out, pulling things away, pulling things that quite frankly are downers, Debbie Downers, Donnie Donners. For employees or other. And by the way, what I just said, absolutely same
same biblical principles when it comes to families and friends. So anyway, I just wanted to make a statement. A lot of you may be going in the direction that you're going to be starting your own business. I'm talking to young people to say, hey, is it really going to college what you want to do? Or do you want to be the best that you can be, getting licensed in a trade or something specialized? And if you do it as you would do unto others, and you bring a lot of people with you, there are still, not for the sake of being a millionaire to be a millionaire, but there's opportunities for a lot of our young people now to be entrepreneurs, either with a new idea or forming the next plumbing company, the next electrical company, the next lawn company, or truly service and integrity. And taking care of clients is number one. There are plenty of opportunities in America, as long as we have a capitalist system and not a socialist, Marxist, communist system, where the American dream is still there. And no matter what we get in the headlines, always be encouraged. Going to take a break. If you have been in South Tampa this morning, particularly way down on the peninsula, it's been a little bit loud today. I'm going to explain what's going on. That's next on the Bill Bunkley Show.

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0: Welcome back. I'm Bill Bunkley, and this is a briefing on Salem Radio. Some final thoughts this afternoon. Hey, if you've been anywhere around South County or maybe even Apollo Beach, maybe even maybe downtown Tampa, and what's been happening this morning kind of started at 9 o'clock, so you didn't get necessarily woken up by it. But you may have been hearing some loud noises, which is the sound of freedom. So what's going on? What are you talking about, Bill? What I'm talking about is that it's been on the schedule for a while. But at MacDill Air Force Base, which is right there on the far end of the peninsula here in Tampa, MacDill Air Force Base is hosting a special training module for the Navy's F-18 Hornets. Now, the Hornets, believe me, back in the day when you have F-4C Phantoms, that were based at MacDill when I was a little guy. Now, those were loud planes. And they would every day go out and drill out in the Gulf of Mexico, training pilots how to fly those birds while they broke the sound barrier. And I mean loud rumblings. So, right now, we've got F-18 Navy Hornets. I understand they're doing their sorties in between the hours of 9 a.m. and 3 p.m., taking off and landing and flying around, probably doing some stuff, I'm sure, out in the Gulf of Mexico. But it is a sound of freedom, but it's a sound of training. So nothing's up. To the best of my knowledge, they're not here because they're trying to defend the airspace around U.S. Central Command or Special Operations, anything like that. Though, while they're here, I don't know the level of the armaments that were brought in to support them. But anyway, if something came up and they're here. But anyway, just want to let you know, that's just some of our brave men and women who are usually flying those birds off the back of an aircraft carrier. But they're here doing some training. And so we welcome them. Don't know if you happen to be out. A lot of times they'll just eat at the officers club at the base. But some of you around South Tampa, if you're out and you see any of the guys and gals in their flight suits, make sure you shake their hands and make sure you tell them thank you for serving our country. Well, that'll wrap up today's edition of the Bill Bunkley Show. I'll be right back here tomorrow at 3. Tell a friend and have them join and tune in. Until then, God bless and good afternoon.
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2: With SRN News, I'm Bob Agnew in Washington. The U.S. launching new airstrikes against Iran, and Tehran was spotted targeting its Gulf neighbors. That exchange threatening, of course, what's left of a ceasefire between the U.S. and Iran. Sirens sounded at least three times today in Bahrain. Missiles targeted Kuwait and Qatar. Despite the rising tensions between the U.S. and Iran, oil prices dropped about $2 a barrel. And on Wall Street, the major indexes did well. The Dow was up 139 points at the closing bell. The S&P 500 up 61. And the NASDAQ up by 336 points. Ukrainian drones hit more Russian oil facilities and set two oil tankers on fire in the Sea of Azov. That came a day after President Trump pledged to grant Ukraine a license to manufacture its much-needed Patriot air defense systems right inside that country to stave off those Russian missile and drone attacks. This is SRN News.
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4: Tonight, expect a chance of a thunderstorm in some areas early on, followed by mainly clear skies and high humidity. The temperature will drop to 81 degrees. Tomorrow, anticipate partly sunny skies and warm conditions, matching the record high from 1992 at 96 degrees. Tomorrow night will bring partly cloudy skies, remaining warm and humid with a low of 81 degrees. I'm meteorologist Jason Caterina. That's your exclusive AccuWeather forecast on AM 930, The Answer.
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5: We got breaking news. The Internet's favorite viral judge. It's a shocking sentence.
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5: Welcome to Seculo. We're live. Phone lines are open, 1-800-684-3110. Will Haynes joining me in studio. We got Mike Pompeo joining us a little bit later, but we're going to hear from you as well at 1-800-684-3110. That's 1-800-684-3110. The breaking news this morning, you may remember, we can kind of flashback here, Will, a little bit, to that judge who, you know, like all judges do, help criminals escape from the courtroom.
7: That's right.
5: Let's give everyone a little bit of history here, because we have some big news and update, sort of the good and bad of it, as this judge has been sentenced.
7: That's right. So this is former Judge Hannah Dugan from Wisconsin, and you'll remember that she orchestrated almost this elaborate plot.
5: This was in Milwaukee, right?
7: Yes, that's right. And when there was an individual that was before her court on domestic assault charges, then when ICE showed up and DHS to serve a immigration warrant on this individual, she distracted the officers, went and told them to go talk to the chief judge, and then went back into her courtroom, said that the proceedings are done for the day. And you're watching, if you're watching live, some of this footage, security camera footage, where she escorted the subject of the DHS warrant out the back of the court through her chambers. The prosecutor was like, why are we ending now? Wouldn't give any information, but help this individual escape. Now, fortunately, the individual was detained after a foot chase. You're watching now outside of the court in Milwaukee.
5: And let's reset again. Remember, this wasn't someone that was there on some sort of immigration charge or was there for that. They were there for a domestic assault violation.
7: That's right. It was a hearing.
5: We're not talking about, like, potentially, we'll say allegedly, a good guy at this point, you know, who just happened to be someone who was here illegally. We're talking about someone that was in the courtroom specifically for an allegation of domestic assault abuse. But the judge was so blinded by what was happening that she decided to take things in her own hands and to get this person initially out the back door. Still were caught, and now she is facing the consequences, some of which are justified and some of which are a little light.
7: Well, I want to hear from people on this, because I'm about to tell you what happened. Because remember, she was suspended by the Wisconsin Supreme Court. She resigned from her judgeship after that instead of being impeached, and then was convicted in federal court of this obstruction charge that was brought by the Department of Justice. The sentencing was just handed down. And the sentencing guidelines from the federal government and the DOJ, based off of this type of violation, called for incarceration anywhere from 15 to 21 months. So over a year, up to a year and a half, almost 2 years in prison. The federal judge in the sentencing gave this state judge a slap on the wrist. $5,000 fine, no jail time. And we'll get into the rationale from this judge of why. Does this shock you, one, that a federal judge would do this? Or two, does this hurt your faith in the justice system? Call us, 1-800-684-3110. We want to hear from you in the next segment.
5: Yeah, and of course, there's one positive that came out of this, which is this person can no longer serve, correct?
7: That's right. With this conviction,
5: we'll say
7: it's
5: that.
7: A felony conviction. She will not be able to be a judge in Wisconsin.
5: So lost her,
7: but
5: in theory,
7: is still
5: career.
7: Appealing
5: okay.
7: because if this is upheld, she will no longer be able to be a judge. So right. that is the sunshine on this, is yeah. that...
5: Maybe
7: she will
5: lost
7: no longer
5: her whole
7: be serving.
5: Career.
7: Right.
5: Phone lines are open at 1-800-684-3110. I want to hear from you at 1-800-684-3110. Of course, we're now headed towards the end of our Independence Week. 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We'll be right back with more on Seculo. Leave that QR code up until we get to break. We'll be right back in just a few moments.
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5: Welcome back to Seculo. 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If you want your voice heard on the air today, you got to reset a little bit here of what we're talking about. For those of you who are just joining us online, that is that viral judge you may remember from earlier in the year. I guess it was late last year.
7: Yeah.
5: During sort of the height of the ICE raids that were happening, she took someone who was there specifically for a trial about or having issues with a domestic assault, domestic abuse violation. That is why they were there. But got word that ICE or some sort of immigration officials were on the way there because this person needed to be served some sort of summons or issue due to their immigration status. She decides to take things in her own hands and run this person out the back door. Legitimately, this is what happens. Says, we're done for the day, gets him out so he can escape. Doesn't escape, gets caught, gets deported, by the way. And she, of course, has some, her case goes in, finally gets sentenced. Her sentencing, I think it probably depends on what you believe in. We were talking about this a little off air. You know, her sentence right now, I mean, they're appealing it, is that she essentially lost her whole career. I mean, that is a pretty good. I mean, that she should, but was not able to serve anymore as judge. At the same time, financially and prison time-wise, you're talking about next to nothing.
7: That's right. So she was found guilty of a felony count by a jury, a felony count of impeding or obstructing a proceeding. And if you heard in the break that we had a video talking about what happened to this person that was she was trying to protect, that individual was deported from the country. They were here illegally. But what the rationale from the federal judge, Judge Lynn Edelman, who had was the one overseeing this case and looked at federal sentencing guidelines, which called for 15 to 21 months, and said in the decision, for several reasons, prison is not necessary to satisfy the statutory purposes for sentencing, she said from the bench, and said basically when she was weighing what this individual had done with service to the community as a judge, that basically making that bad decision, being convicted of it, losing her career effectively, as well as paying a fine, that it didn't necessarily require prison time. Now,
5: maybe that was enough.
7: And to some degree, I understand that. I understand that there are so many people that want an example that say, hey, maximum sentence, put him in prison for forever, throw away the key. A lot of times that isn't the right case, and that's where the discretion from the judge comes in. There's also a good chance that even if that sentence, maybe the conviction may not be overturned on appeal, but that sentence could be something that is looked at on appeal as well. We know for a fact the judge is going to appeal this decision. So as long as it stands, she's no longer going to be able to be a judge because she's convicted of this felony in the state of Wisconsin. But it is interesting to look at as well. It is not as though this was even a member of the public that was doing this. And then it's like, oh, now the signal is open season. Anyone can just go and obstruct these proceedings. It was a judge. So it's like you think the pool of potential, if you're trying to send a message, is very small comparatively when you're talking about local judges in Wisconsin. But yeah, there's going to be a lot of people that disagree with this sentencing. The judge had that prerogative and made that call. But I do agree, losing your entire career, something you've worked for, is not nothing. That's still a drastic thing, that by convicting this individual, they are no longer able to do what they have dedicated their life to do.
5: Yeah, I think that is a pretty big sentence. I mean, look, we can go after it and say that there was some slap on the wrist in terms of prison time money. But also, I think, look, we've all been into the discussion of what, you know, prison time should look like. But you're talking about really obstructing a big part of the government at that point, too. You know, we're not talking about something that's that small, but losing your whole career over maybe what was a bad, heated, politically driven moment. A pretty big moment. Let's go ahead and take some phone calls. There's a lot of you who are calling in right now. Let's go to Chris. He obviously, I think, has an opinion. Chris in Ohio, go ahead.
10: Oh, yeah. So, my opinion, I think it's disgusting that they let her go free. And, I do. I heard your comment, it's not a little thing. You know, she may have lost her career, but, she can still go to another state and become a lawyer or a judge in another state. It's just awesome. Wisconsin.
7: I think also with your record, are you going to be voted in? That's a big if. It's not just you can go and apply to be a judge and be granted a judgeship. So I understand you can keep going, but I did want to jump in there. It's not as easy as like, oh, I found another job in another state, but go ahead.
10: Yeah, but obviously it was politically motivated. Right. I think she did this to undermine the Trump administration.
5: Of course.
10: If a normal person broke a rule, broke a law like this, they would definitely get slammed in court. You know, it's just showing you that there's two different sets of rules for who you are.
5: Yeah, I mean, she could theoretically become a hero if she plays it right, but I think that maybe that ship has sailed a bit. I think we're really one of the only people I see talking about this.
7: Well, and I think here's another question to kind of turn it on its head for people to think about is we have been concerned with how aggressively some politically motivated things were prosecuted by, say, the Biden administration, how aggressively they went after people for politically motivated acts on that they disagreed with. Do individuals think that it's we need this eye for an eye? Like, oh, they were going really aggressively after people that were conservatives over things that were political and in some cases broke the law. Do you think that the converse is, so we need to do that as well? Because there was a lot of complaining about how aggressive some of the prison sentences, some of the way that people were treated for political law violations. I would say that I don't think that we want to have this snowball effect of like, well, they did it to conservatives under the Biden administration, so then we should turn the tables in, right, and as aggressively. Now, there is federal sentencing guidelines that weren't necessarily followed or given. It was a lighter sentence than that. But I think that once again, I as an individual am someone that doesn't want that snowball effect to be where everyone ends up in the country for the most minor violation with a 100-year prison sentence. And right. I think that if you're not careful, then things can get that way in this kind of climate where everyone is wanting maximum penalties and punishments for every single individual.
5: Yeah, and a lot of you are calling in right now. So we're going to take a lot of calls in this segment and the next segment because I think you got a lot to say about this. Let's move on and
7: I want to kind of bridge this as well, because as we look at, and we'll talk about this more too, I want to hear your thoughts on this. We do talk about, this was a local judge in Wisconsin. So at the end of the day, the consequences for the decision of this one person nationally, very negligible, other than the fact that we are talking about it and it did go nationwide news story. Yeah. But this was a local judge. And that's why at the ACLJ, we have to look at things on a local level. It's not just what the party that's in power is doing and the laws or the executive orders or the way that they're combating that with lawfare and the courts. Or it sometimes is that local level where constitutional violations break out or have a potential to break out. And so you have to keep an eye on it. And it's hard. It's hard for the news. The news isn't going to cover everything. But we at the ACLJ are doing those things. We do find the local violations, whether it be that girl in Washington State that we talked about, we're filing a federal lawsuit for, or this yesterday afternoon after air, we filed a lawsuit in Maryland and we're representing the American Accountability Foundation. And this ties into me because this is another story about non-citizen voters, something that a lot of people watching this broadcast are very interested in, this topic. The American Accountability Foundation filed a FOIA level, the equivalent in Maryland, so it's a Maryland Sunshine Law, trying to find out, because this locality allows non-citizens to vote in local elections. This is a trend happening around the country. It's not in statewide, it's not in federal elections, but in the city or municipality elections, they're letting non-citizens vote. They have to have a two set of voter rolls to accomplish this.
5: Yeah.
7: American Accountability Foundation filed this Freedom of Information style request, and they were not only not given a response, but there were hyperlinks on their websites about this that disappeared after the request was in. We are now representing them to get information about, how are you doing this? How are you making sure that there isn't going to be voter roll creep?
5: Yeah, show us the proof.
7: Right.
5: Show us the evidence that you're doing this. If you're going to have a moment, or you're going to have a city or a district or a state where you can vote in a local election and you are not a United States citizen, but maybe you are actively serving in your community there, maybe you're here temporarily, whatever it may be. You haven't gotten United States citizenship, and they said, hey, but we're, don't worry, we're going to take care of it. All we ask for here at the ACLJ is, show us the evidence. If you can prove it to us, that's what you're doing, and that's what your local area wants, we can discuss that. Of course, you can discuss whether you think that's right or wrong. That's a totally different story. But if that's what they decided to put forward, but show us the proof. That's why our ACLJ attorneys are on it. 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
5: So many of you have called in. We were going to play a special video presentation. We're going to hold that, I think, till a little bit later in the show because, look, this clearly struck a nerve with many of you. And let's just go down. I mean, who do you want to take first, Will? Because so many of these people are calling in.
7: Let's go ahead and let's start with Martin calling on line 5 from Wisconsin.
5: All right, Martin, you're in Wisconsin. Martin, go ahead. Let's hear from you.
13: Hi there.
5: Hello.
13: Hi, this is Martin in Spanish. Funny. Calling regarding when do we begin to use military courts in case a judge like this is actually committing treasonous or seditious acts by releasing a potential enemy invader, someone who's in our country to spy.
5: Yeah,
13: I mean, destroy our constitutional government.
5: Let's discuss that, Martin. But for those who don't know, the person who was actually in court that day that was run out the back door, you're talking about someone that was in there for domestic assault, domestic abuse. That is why that they were being tried. That's what was happening right then. You're not talking about someone who was even in there for an immigration-related case. They were in there because they were being told that they were, they were being allegedly. And I'm not sure what the conviction ended up being, because I believe that person's been completely deported at this
7: point.
5: That's
7: right. Yeah, the individual that was actually captured by ICE after...
5: Very shortly after.
7: Yeah, outside the court. Martin, I don't think that we are anywhere close to that, nor should we be looking for military tribunals in the United States for situations like this. That is not really the way that the Constitution set up our judicial system for a good reason. Also, our military is supposed to be civilian led. That's why the Secretary of Defense, many times, if they had been in the military too recently, actually requires a waiver from the Senate to be able to serve in that position, because it is trying to separate. We don't want it to become a military dictatorship in our nation. And so something like a military court being able to start to weigh in, especially at this. This was an obstruction of proceeding charge. This wasn't a seditious charge. This wasn't something that even the federal government, the DOJ, was seeking to take it to that level. So I don't think that would be a very good idea at all. I think that that would actually set off a very bad precedent for the United States. I don't think we're anywhere near that. I don't think those in leadership would be calling for that. And as we always like to point out, think of the unintended consequences. If that became the norm, just imagine what the left would use that for
5: when the tide turns,
7: when they are in power. There's a reason we stick to our constitutional principles, the way our court system was established in the Constitution. All of these things are very important, and we are going to cling to that as long and as hard as we can and fight for that here at the ACLJ, because it is important to follow those principles.
5: That's right, Martin. Thank you for calling in. I appreciate it. We are going to continue to try to take some more calls, because so many of you, like I said, are calling about this topic. Because, understandably, you are upset about it. You think that maybe this is not enough. Some of you agree with us that maybe they have seen what they needed to do, essentially thrown out of the profession that they've been working at their entire life to get at. By the way, not easy then to recover from that. Not easy to find another job, I have a feeling, that's within the same field, unless you can sort of turn this into some sort of celebrity moment, which is saying they stood up to the Trump administration. But I think most people see someone who was being accused of domestic assault and don't immediately go, oh yeah, that's a person we really want out on the streets. Let's go ahead and continue on with the phone calls. Let's go to Michael, who's calling in Florida. Go ahead.
14: How you doing, guys?
5: Good, good. Go ahead, Michael.
14: Be very grateful Hi. You should be very grateful that you live in America after these fantastic 250 years from Washington, Adams, Jefferson, Madison, Monroe, Lincoln, and be very glad that Trump is busy taking out the biggest threat to the Middle East and the world. They would not hesitate, as you, if a person can't see, that they would not hesitate if they had an atomic bomb to drop it on New York or Chicago. They wouldn't hesitate from it. They've proved it over all the years. And we should be very grateful that he's doing what he's doing.
7: Michael, I appreciate your phone call. And I think that's, once again, we think of how great that celebration was for the 250th anniversary. And we're still celebrating here. This is Independence Week here at the ACLJ, trying to continue this on, that we shouldn't let a judicial decision or a sentencing decision that we disagree with take away from the fact that we are rooted in our constitutional republic.
5: Yeah,
7: we do have this foundation that is so strong, and we're going to keep fighting for it.
5: Yeah, we're going to keep celebrating, as Will said, the 250th America. Stay on hold if you're on hold, by the way. We're going to continue to take calls throughout the next half hour. And in the next half hour, we're also going to be joined by Mike Pompeo, and we also have a special video presentation for you. So with that, we're going to continue on rolling. But as Will said, it's 250th of America still this week. I know it feels like the celebration's kind of concluded with the 4th of July, and then definitely concluded when we were eliminated from the World Cup. But here we are right now. We're still celebrating this week, Independence Week. I encourage you to support the work of the ACLJ. 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It's been a really great week celebrating America. And of course, we're going to keep you updated as news breaks as well and updates from the ACLJ. Special video presentation coming up in the second half hour, as well as live guest Mike Pompeo. And continuing on with your phone calls, let's take one before we head to break. Let's go to Marshall in Florida. Marshall, go ahead.
15: Hi, how are you doing?
5: Good. Go ahead, Marshall.
15: Hey, I just wanted to I'll try to keep it as fast as I can so I need to go through, but about your comment, what you were talking about, I'm calling, and I know you know that a lot of people, I guess, are upset. I didn't realize everybody calling in. I've never called in, but the whole sentencing thing, my philosophy, my whole belief on this, and I think a lot of people's belief is the rule of law only works if Americans believe that it applies equally to everybody. Justice doesn't require identical outcomes in every case, but it does require equal standards, meaning you can't have people looking at it and feeling that there are different tiers of justice, which we know, we absolutely know that there are two tiers of justice between the liberal side, Democrats from the Biden administration, the Obama administration, from the conservative administration that has started. I mean, I know it's happened a little bit in the past before this, but it's gotten it's just skewed so bad since the Obama administration. Prosecutors and judges should have discretion, of course. First-time offenders, decorated veterans, people like that, you know, you want to take service and things, of course, into account. Sure. First-time offender and a person who accepts responsibility is a big deal, I think, somebody who accepts and admits responsibility. But what cannot be accepted is the two-tier justice system where political affiliation with wealth, government, position, or ideology makes a person above everybody else, the normal person, because you know that a normal person sentenced, you could take George Flynn for this matter. They lawfared him to death, threatened his son.
5: Look, I'm only cutting you off because we have 35 seconds here, Marshall. Look, I think a lot of people go, yeah, if I was the person in that courtroom and I, you know, grabbed the person who was being charged and ran them out the back door, what would happen to me? This is a bit of the double standard that's happening right now due to people's political mindsets. That if everything the Trump administration does is evil, then everything that you do is justified if it thwarts them. That can't be an America we live in, but unfortunately it is. But paying some price, some consequence, good. Maybe not enough for a lot of our viewers, understandably so. And we'll continue on that conversation at 1-800-684-3110. We're also going to give you an update a little bit later of what's going on with President Trump, with Turkey, with Iran. We're going to discuss that with Mike Pompeo. And I'm going to ask you right now, if you lose this, join us live, ACLJ.org, or archived, whenever, on all your favorite podcast apps. We'll be right back.
16: with SRN News. I'm Keith Peters in Washington. The United States has launched new airstrikes against Iran, and Tehran responded by targeting Gulf countries. The exchange of fire threatened an interim deal intended to help end the war in the Middle East. Back-and-forth attacks have repeatedly threatened the ceasefire, but Thursday's appeared bigger all around. Democrats in Maine are beginning to sprint to nominate a new candidate for a pivotal U.S. Senate seat. The drive began after progressive nominee Graham Plattner announced he's withdrawing from the race after a sexual assault allegation. Democrats need to pick a candidate to replace Plattner on the ballot by July 27th, less than 4 months before the nominee will face longtime Republican Senator Susan Collins. On Wall Street, the Dow up by 139 points. This is SRN News.
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4: Tonight, expect partially cloudy skies with warm conditions as we'll see a low of 81. Moving into tomorrow, it will remain warm with temperatures reaching a high of 96, potentially tying the record set back in 1990. We can anticipate a mix of clouds and sun throughout the day with the possibility of isolated thunderstorms developing later in the afternoon. I'm meteorologist Jason Caterina. That's your exclusive AccuWeather forecast on AM 930, The Answer.
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5: Welcome back to Seculo, second half hour of the show right now, kicking off. Phone lines are completely jammed. Something that I always enjoy when we have a complete set of phone calls.
7: People like to talk about this topic, Logan.
5: And we got to reset because a lot of you joined us at the second half hour. So for those of you who are on hold, stay on hold. We'll get to you. But let's reset we're talking about here. I know for those who watch online, maybe the podcast, maybe watch live, you get a little frustrated when I have to do this. But look, there's some people who join us just for the second half hour of the show. So for those who are joining us, you may remember that judge that went viral for taking someone who was here illegally, who was actually being brought up on charges of domestic assault, domestic abuse, realized that there was immigration officials on the way and decided to judge themselves to end proceedings and sneak the person out the back door. Of course, in that same moment, with a foot race, it felt like the person gets caught. They end up deported. The judge ends up having her own legal mess and now is sentenced.
7: That's right. So this was Judge Hannah Dugan for Milwaukee County that was convicted by a jury for obstructing the proceedings of the Department of Homeland Security.
5: Rightfully so.
7: That's right. And then when it came to sentencing, the federal district judge, Lynn Edelman, said that prison was not necessary in Dugan's case, despite federal sentencing guidelines calling for incarceration of 15 to 21 months, saying for several reasons, prison is not necessary to satisfy the statutory purposes for sentencing. And I think we had a caller in the last segment and even brought up, said, yeah, in sentencing, things like service to the country, if you're a veteran, things like that, if it's your first offense, should be taken into account. And I don't know that he meant to, but in some ways he kind of made this judge's case that this was the first ever offense by this judge. You also take into account that fortunately ICE got the individual very quickly after and he was deported. I think the long-term harm of violating the statute was not there for the judge to see making a bigger example out of this. Now, if it's something horrific had happened, I think things could have maybe have gone even differently. But that's where also the judge was looking at the statute that was violated and giving that. Yeah. Now, there wasn't even probation for this judge. Did the federal judge go light on the state judge? 100%.
5: Let's take a call. Let's go to Troy in Virginia about this. Troy, go ahead.
0: Hey, I have a question. I know y'all said that she can't be a judge, but does this disbar her? Like, would she be still be able to get an attorney job?
7: So, Troy, that now states have

0: as far as I can tell. But that doesn't mean that they won't take some sort of action, especially since she is banned from being a judge because of a felony conviction. Now, once again, she is going to appeal. Her entire goal is to make sure that she can be a judge again, that she can continue to have her bar license in the state of Wisconsin. So it's not necessarily the legal battle is not over for her. But as of a story for probably the American people, this is probably the end of it. I don't think we will hear, unless it somehow gets to the Supreme Court of the United States, more about Judge Dugan after today.
1: All right. Hey, we're headed to a break. 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And Mike Pompeo is going to be joining us in the next segment, so you're not going to miss that. Get his update from what happened with Iran, what happened in Turkey, with NATO. We're going to discuss all of that coming up with Secretary Pompeo. That being said, though, it is the Independence Week. We are wrapping up Independence Week. 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
2: I'm Amanda Ballard, your District 2 Manatee County Commissioner. As the first Republican elected to this seat, I'm fighting to keep our community safe and stop the radical left. I spent 8 years as a prosecutor, protecting abused children and working side by side with law enforcement. As your commissioner, I've tackled addiction, homelessness, and crime. That's why Sheriff Rick Wells endorsed my reelection and why I earned an invitation to the Trump White House. I'm Amanda Ballard, and I'm asking for your vote in this year's Republican primary.
3: Paid for by Amanda Ballard, Republican for Manatee County Commissioner.
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1: Welcome back to Seculo. Phone lines are open. We'll take some phone calls coming up in the next segment at 1-800-684-3110. You can go ahead and get on hold. Secretary Mike Pompeo is joining us right now. Secretary Pompeo, again, does it feel like we go around in circles all the time when it comes to Iran? But here we are, President Trump, not really shockingly, at least from your point of view, I know, but I wanted to get your feelings on it from maybe the diplomacy part of this, saying the MOU with Iran, that the ceasefire is essentially dead. And here we are once again.
5: Well, it's great to be back with you. Unsurprising, I think, probably unsurprising to President Trump, too. Look, he's been trying to find a diplomatic solution to this, knowing that the probability was pretty low. So we find ourselves in this place today where the Iranians continue to shoot at ships in the Strait. It's going to require the United States to do precisely what we did. We withdrew the license, which allowed them to sell oil. We responded with some very significant targeting over the last, 72 hours now. And it won't surprise me at all if we go back and reimpose an economic blockade and open the strait. Those are the things that will ultimately cause the Iranian regime to collapse. Might take months, could take years. But in the end, we will have delivered on the president's promise to make sure that Iran never gets the opportunity to have a nuclear weapon. They're determined to rebuild it. They're incorrigible. They're theocratic thugs, and we find ourselves in this place where they made this mistake, right? They thought President Trump might let this go, but that's not the president that we all know.
0: Well, I think it's interesting as well, because once again, this is still a relatively short time frame that even this conflict has been going on when you think of basically any other conflict the United States has ever been involved in. Yet there are people that already have declared it a forever war and things of that nature, which is silly. But We know that the president operates differently, and part of that operating differently is doing a lot of these things publicly, telling people we're doing these negotiations, then going back and forth. So it can be exhausting and dizzying to some degree, but that's just because we're not used to that as American people hearing this. But here's my question to you. The diplomacy seems to have failed, which is not surprising. We know that just an air campaign alone won't fix everything. What do you think the next step could be? Obviously, the president could choose to kind of keep a status quo of an economic blockade, our troops at the ready, and continuing to limit their capacity to even rebuild. Or do you think it's something broader or more different now that these talks have failed?
5: Oh, goodness. You know, a diplomacy never goes away in the sense of in the end, someone will sit down and there'll be some outcome that is determinative. But we're clearly not at the point where this regime and I don't think any anybody believes now that anybody who has any power inside of Iran doesn't want to continue to destroy Israel and the United States of America, right? Could be folks are telling us they

0: they want to turn over a new leaf, but those people have no capacity to deliver that. And so I think it is a very likely outcome that the president will restore the economic pressure that we had in place, costing them somewhere on the order of $500 or $600 million a day. That he will continue to respond when they strike at targets. He will continue to use military power to impose costs on them. And then we will get the strait reopened. And frankly, the strait will become less important because countries will find other solutions to moving their product around the world. And that will continue to put pressure on the regime. And one day we'll get the collapse of this regime in the same way we did, whether that is in Romania or in Germany or in the Soviet Union itself.
1: I think my favorite line from the president yesterday when talking about the Iranian situation was the reporter asked him, you know, you said these were different people. They were, you know, different. What makes it different now that you're saying that they're the worst people? He's like, nah, I got to know them, which is one, only this president could deliver that because of his humor and style. But two, it was a little bit of an unknown per se of when you're 3 to 4 levels down, are they as theologically devout as the previous administration in charge in Iran? But when you look at also what happened yesterday, and we'll get to this in a second with NATO as well, but the summit in Turkey was very close to Iran. Obviously, they share a border. There was some concern, and we can play this bite from the president where reporters were asking about this change up in planes. There was some other reporting of maybe some different protocols that had gone on. But let's play bite 3 from the reporter and the president, and then I've got a question on the other side of it.
2: Were you aware of any credible threat by Iran against Air Force One?
3: Well, I have a threat all the time. I'm number one on their list before you. But if I go, you go. Mm-hmm. Right?
2: But was there a specific
3: perhaps someday you want to change professions.
1: Know that I've ever seen someone when talking about a credible threat against their life that is so whimsical with the press as our president, but he's telling the truth. The president's always been number one. You unfortunately know the regime's desire to take out American leaders firsthand, but with all this, is the press just trying to make a story out of something with the plane change and the schedule change, etc., or do you think that Iran maybe saw a window and there's some sort of credible threat that they were looking to avoid, obviously?
0: Clearly, look, I don't know the details of the specifics, but make no mistake about it. Were the regime to find an opportunity to go after a senior American leader, certainly the president of the United States, there's no reason to think that they wouldn't do that. You know, but I've heard people say, well, they would never do that because the United States would rain hell on them. You know, they have demonstrated a willingness to suffer greatly and their people to suffer even more. And so these are very serious threats against leaders. My guess is that the change yesterday was a result of a detailed analysis of risk to the president of the United States and those folks that were traveling with him. The Secret Service has a real capability to do that, along with our external intelligence services, and we should take every measure. And if we've got to change planes 3 times, change travel plans 9 times, put on extra services, we should do all of those things to protect senior Americans like the President of the United States. And I think the lefty press just wants to tell some story. This happens with some frequency, that the president's schedule gets moved to ensure that his security is adequately provided for.
1: The NATO summit that concluded, obviously the MOU and the Iranian situation kind of took over that news. But NATO has been a priority of the president since the first term when you were Secretary of State to see real reforms, not to abandon the alliance, as everyone in the media, as you said, the lefty press tries to point out, but to actually strengthen it, to do the things that agreements with these nations that they will fulfill and live up to their end of the deal. You see the president's not afraid to talk tough to our allies. And I just kind of want to get your take on where that NATO alliance is now, in spite of everything that's going on in the world right now, as well as that summit that just concluded.
0: Look, we have an ongoing conflict in Europe, and the European nations are in a better place today than they were before President Trump. And he should be credited with that. Indeed, the NATO Secretary General Mark Rutte and the Secretary General before him, General Stoltenberg, both would acknowledge that. President Trump did talk tough with them, but not because he wanted to be mean or nasty, but because they just failed to do the necessary. And so there's still work to do. They still have more investment. It will take years. But if you ask, are the NATO nations better able to perform their core functions to be that important, trusted partner that the United States needs them to be? That answer is undoubtedly yes. And President Trump should get a good chunk of the credit for having done that. I think Putin should get some of the credit as well. He's convinced them to be more serious, too. But President Trump made this abundantly clear well before before Putin invaded Ukraine in 2022, that this was something that mattered an awful lot.
4: Thank you so much for joining us today, Secretary Pompeo. Always great to hear from you. And specifically on this Independence Week, I know that you've been celebrating as well, of course, and we appreciate everything that you've done for our country. That being said, the ACLJ continues our hard work. Phone lines are open for you at 1-800-684-3110. As we head into the next segment, we will take the calls that are on hold right now. If you've been on hold for a long time, some of you over half an hour, we will get to you. But some of you know that there's some phone lines open right now, 1-800-684-3110. We'll try to get to some more. Because right now, we are still celebrating Independence Week, and the ACLJ team, like I said, none of the legal work, none of the media work, there's no paywall, there's nothing you have to do. You just go to our website, you just download the ACLJ app, you just go to YouTube, you go to Rumble. Everything is available for you at no cost. That is something that is very different from us and every other organization like us, every other broadcast like us. 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Couple lines are open for you, and we got a lot more to cover. But I always like to say, you know, we hear from a lot of people. At the end of the show, I always want to hear from the most important, which is you, the viewer, the listener, those that support the work of the ACLJ, those that listen every day, those that maybe you're a first-time listener. So it doesn't matter. You can give me a call right now and try to get yourself on the air. 1-800-684-3110. I always say be kind to our call screeners. You'll have a much better chance of getting on air. We'll be right back with more on Seculo.
5: We've witnessed monumental legal victories from defending the 14th Amendment and protecting our sacred American right to vote, the overturning of Roe v. Wade, and standing up for the religious liberty of our kids and seniors. But even with the many historic wins we've achieved, the battle is far from over. The attacks on our constitutionally protected rights persist. Countless unborn babies remain in jeopardy, and across the globe, innocent Christians are being targeted and killed across this country and around the world. This fight isn't just the ACLJ's, it's all of ours. 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
4: All right, last segment of the day. We got a full bank of calls. We're going to do our best to get to as many as we can. So already apologizing if some of you don't make it on the air, but those who have been on hold for a while, I'll make sure we get to you first. Julie's number one on the list. Julie, Oregon, been on hold for over half an hour. We appreciate it. Thanks for going ahead.
8: Hi, gentlemen. Longtime supporter for you guys. Happy 250th Independence Week. Glad that you guys say that. I wanted to say that just briefly with regard to the Judge Hannah Dugan ruling, although I was ready to spew coffee across my dashboard as I'm driving, I so appreciated that you guys just explain to us exactly what that means, that it's no small thing to lose her career. It's no easy thing to be to become a judge in another state, those sorts of things. And I think that it's so easy to be triggered as an American right now. But as a Christian, and I know many of your listeners are, but it's a good reminder from you guys that discussing the importance of precedent, of historical precedents, and, you know, what happens when we no longer have a Republican in office or a conservative in office, that sort of thing.
4: Yeah.
8: It's just a good reminder to us. So I just want to say thank you for that. And then also that when you always say that we are your ACLJ, when I think to my own self, you're my ACLJ, it's because you take the time to explain those things. It's like we have a relationship, and it's just another reason why I support you guys, because I just love you guys.
4: Julie, so thank you so much. I appreciate all those kind words. Look, that's what we try to do here. I think it's always important to put things within context. And as you brought up, we're always thinking ahead. We're thinking years into the future. Will and I have seen in our lives, and everyone who's been around, and you have to think well beyond just the couple years we're living in, the span you're living in, and how this can have a larger impact beyond a current administration. Because as we've seen, the tide can turn very quickly, and then the same precedent, whether you feel it's fair or unfair, can be used against you or for you in a blink of an eye. So if you set a precedent now, then you're going to have, you know, something you got to deal with. And we always are trying to think forward. Also, we're just being honest. I think the difference is between us and a lot of shows is we're just going to be honest with you, whether we agree with an outcome or not, and we're consistent. So again, Julie, I appreciate it. We're consistent, whether it's Democrats or whether it's Republicans.
1: Well, and I think, and there's stuff that we will be rolling out in the near future of examples where the state governments went way too far against conservatives in the same field,
4: sure,
1: in the legal field, and where we are going to call that out because they did try to make examples out of people, and that was wrong.
4: Right.
1: That was incorrect. And so I think, yeah, you have to look at it from both sides on some of these issues, not in like a happy-go-lucky, bipartisan, can't we all get along sort of way, but how is the people that genuinely despise you as someone who's a conservative Christian, and they exist in this political realm, how are they going to use things in our law or loopholes or things to go after you, because we've seen it happen and we know they'll do it again.
4: We got a call kind of related to that. Let's go to Wendy in California on line one. Wendy, go ahead.
9: Yes, I'm going to try to put this as succinctly as I can. But my question is, if she was a judge and she knew the laws, why and she did she count the cost of her actions knowing these things could happen? So then the other judge kind of being easy on her, sympathizing, oh, well, she's lost her career and so on and so forth. But she went into it knowing the law. So that's my question.
4: Wendy,
9: why?
4: Why? Because honestly, if I'm just going to give you my 10,000 foot view, and I know I don't know specifics about this, is the media rhetoric behind the presidency and behind this administration and behind what ended up happening with ICE. And look, some of it was going too far and we made corrections over that. Again, anything that was maybe for this administration, for a certain group of people, specifically those that were being force-fed content, and a judge is not unsusceptible to this. It's being told that you're in the right if you're doing something like this that's against what the administration is doing. So I'm sure she thought in the moment, yeah, and I'm sure she had some idea of the consequences, but I don't believe that's what entered her head. What entered her head is trying to be a hero in this moment.
1: Well, and once again, Wendy, there's also a difference between federal law and state law. She's a state judge in Milwaukee. So we can say, yes, she probably knew that there were things that were she didn't know the statutory or the federal sentencing guidelines and everything.
4: Likely illegal.
1: Right. But Wendy does raise a good point, though, of should, in some cases, does that, because you are in a legal profession, does that raise the
4: stakes?
1: I mean, clearly this federal judge did not think so. So the federal judge took into account the service of her as a judge and the record, as our caller earlier even was talking about, that there was no, it was a first offense, et cetera. The consequences ended pretty quickly because ICE was able to detain the person. So I think that's probably what went into the judge's, the federal judge's sentencing decision a lot more than in anything else, really.
4: Yeah, thank you for calling, Wendy. Let's go over to Dean now in Wisconsin, line six. Dean, go ahead.
10: I'm actually okay with no jail time because I think really only violent people should be in jail. The fine maybe should have been higher.
4: But
10: I think the bigger problem is, I know Chief Justice doesn't think there's Republican judges and Democrat judges, but the whole rest of the country sees it pretty clearly. It's honestly, there's no trust in the judicial system anymore. Congress needs to abolish the Article III courts and start over with higher standards and bring in all new judges or reapply and have higher standards.
1: Yeah, and Dean, what you're talking about is, and for those listening, Article III courts, the only court established by the Constitution, Article III, Section 1, is the judicial power of the United States shall be vested in one Supreme Court. And in such inferior courts as Congress may from time to time ordain and establish. So the system of district courts and the appellate level, that is all for convenience and a way to handle the caseload of a country in a way that not everything goes before the Supreme Court. Dean's saying clean slate, let's start it over, federal judge. But at the same time, that wouldn't affect Judge Hannah Dugan. Judge Hannah Dugan was a state court issue. So the perceived corruption here, especially by your own admission, is by the state court. That wouldn't affect it. You're saying, you know, you don't agree with jail time for anything other than violent crimes, which is that's a very common thing. And in reality, a lot of people probably really believe that. That's what the federal judge decided. So if by your standard, the corruption wouldn't have been in the perceived federal judge here in the federal court, it wouldn't be something that Congress has any say in whatsoever.
4: Dean, thanks for calling. Look, I'm going to say thanks to Chad and Dan and for calling. Unfortunately, we're just not going to be able to get to you today, but both of you had some good comments. You know, Dan, it kind of reiterated what the last call said, which was maybe we should be looking at whether incarceration really should be for violent crimes. I think that's a whole nother discussion. I think that's something that a lot of us could probably get behind as well. That's for another conversation and another day. And with that, we start to wrap up. Wrap up our show here, Will. Can you believe it? We made it all the way here.
1: We went pretty fast. We didn't even get to play our special video. We'll play it tomorrow.
4: Play it tomorrow. That's right. We didn't get to play special video. Too many of you called.
1: How dare you?
4: Yeah. How dare you be an active supporter of the show. We appreciate everyone who calls in. Thank you so much. With that being said, Independence Week starting to wrap up. Last chance to get that special cooler bag and that challenge coin. You can do it today at aclj.org/USA. 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And we want to give back to you. 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Sorry, folks. It's been one of those shows. We appreciate it. It's fun to hear us laugh here at the end. Give it support. We love you. We'll talk to you tomorrow.
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12: With SRN News, I'm Keith Peters in Washington. The U.S. says it hit some 90 sites in Iran today.
13: That includes sites at an airport as well as missile launchers. That's according to black and white footage released by the U.S. Military Central Command. Meanwhile, in Iran, they say at least one person has been killed, a firefighter who was responding to a strike at an airport in Iranshahr. They also say that bridges apparently were targeted again for the first time in the war since this ceasefire has been put in place. U.S. President Donald Trump had threatened to begin targeting infrastructure in Iran over its continued attacks on ships trying to go through the Strait of Hormuz.
12: That's correspondent John Gambrell reporting. It appears the Jeffrey Epstein saga isn't ending anytime soon. Correspondent Laura Winters says the matter is still being investigated on Capitol Hill.
14: The House Oversight Committee will likely continue to investigate people tied to Jeffrey Epstein as the investigation approaches the one-year mark later this month. Regardless of which party ends up controlling Congress in the fall, it appears lawmakers are still under pressure to investigate those connected to the convicted sex offender who died behind bars in 2019 in a New York City jail. The panel has interviewed more than a dozen people, and so far, no new information has surfaced that has resulted in criminal charges. Laura Winters reporting.
12: A video played in a Utah court reveals that the defendant in Charlie Kirk's killing told his roommate he wishes he hadn't done it the day after Kirk was shot in the neck while speaking to a crowd at Utah Valley University. Lance Twiggs, who is also defendant Tyler Robinson's romantic partner, described the interaction with Robinson during a recorded interview. On Wall Street, the Dow by 139 points, the S&P advanced 60. This is SRN News.
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18: 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That's why 61 Florida sheriffs, 24 former Cattlemen Association presidents, and Governor Ron DeSantis all agree. We need Republican Wilton Simpson for Commissioner of Agriculture. They endorse him because Wilton's done the job before. 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He got it done. Conservative Wilton Simpson banned hostile nations, including China, from buying Florida farmland. 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Conservative Wilton Simpson increased farmland preservation by 243%. Expanding Florida's wildlife corridors? He got it done. Conservative Wilton Simpson created the Florida Wildlife Corridor Program and conserved 18 million acres of Florida land, including thousands of acres of working farmland. Wilton Simpson is a conservative workhorse who gets the job done. A proven conservative farmer endorsed by Ron DeSantis. Wilton Simpson for Commissioner of Agriculture. Paid for by Wilton Simpson, Republican for Florida Commissioner of Agriculture.
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0: Tonight, expect partly cloudy skies with warm temperatures reaching a low of 81 degrees. As for tomorrow, anticipate warm weather with temperatures matching the record high from 1990. There will be a mix of clouds and sun throughout the day with a chance of a thunderstorm developing in some areas late in the afternoon. The high for tomorrow will be 96 degrees. I'm meteorologist Jason Caterina. That's your exclusive AccuWeather forecast on AM 930, The Answer.
2: This is Audie Bach. Welcome to the wisdom of Larry Elder, the sage from South Central. He means South Central Los Angeles, but now he's the sage for all of South Central Florida, too.
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7: Larry Elder here, the sage from South Central, the Prince of Pico Union, the Czar of Common Sense, the great Eldersky, Don Lorenzo. Welcome to the program. No victocrats allowed because we've got a country to save. 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
7: 888-971-SAGE, 888-971-7243. I am Larry Elder, also known as the Great Eldersky, and we are Salem News Channel.
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7: Coming to you from the Relief Factor Studio. That was my smartphone going off. I'm not quite sure why. Maybe, just maybe, we're being infiltrated. I think it's AI. I'm not talking about Allen Iverson. Now, where was I? Maine Democrats will hold a convention of 600 delegates to choose a replacement for Graham Plattner. The democratic process at work? About the accusations against Plattner, President Trump said, quote, a lot of people say big falsehoods, end of quote. Did any Trump haters say, after Trump said that, hey, at least the man is being consistent? For a third day in a row, the U.S. has attacked Iran. Trump former Secretary of State Mike Pompeo said, quote, unfortunately, there will be no other option but to finish the job, end of quote. Jewish adults, get this, have a more positive opinion of Zohran Mamdani than Bibi Netanyahu. I kid you not. The trans lover of Tyler Robinson, the alleged assassin of Charlie Kirk, says Robinson was acting erratically after Charlie was killed. Trump says the Senate needs to get tough and pass the Save America Act. Trump's Secretary of Education says she's uncovered $250 million in K-12 fraud. This is on top of the $2 billion uncovered in student aid fraud. Don Lemon says, I'm proud to be an American, wait for it, but embarrassed to be an American right now. Was he talking about Trump or Jasmine Crockett? And Bonnie Tyler, the singer of Total Eclipse of the Heart, has died at the age of 75. All of this and more, 888-971-SAGE, 888-971-7243. Coming to you from the Relief Factor Studios. Now, I want to start out with Bonnie Tyler. A lot of people of a certain age remember this amazing song called Total Eclipse of the Heart. Maestro, would you mind? She had a gravelly tone in her voice, Bonnie Tyler. And it turns out she had an operation to remove vocal cord nodules and was ordered to rest her voice. But one day she screamed in anger, permanently altering her voice, giving her that gravelly tone that made her voice so instantly recognizable. Born in South Wales in 1951, fourth of six children of a coal miner and a homemaker. Grew up in a four-bed council house, which is a term in the UK for public housing. She said her parents really had it hard. She started out as a backup singer, released a few albums of her own in the 70s, but in the 80s, she started working with an American lyricist named Jim Steinman. He's already famous for composing Bat Out of Hell for Meatloaf, so she sent him a bunch of demo tapes. The moment she heard his composition, Total Eclipse, she said, quote, I knew this was a song I had been waiting for all my life, close quote. Been featured in a bunch of movies, TV shows, advertisements for companies like MasterCard. Made a member of the Order of the British Empire for services to music in 2022. Married a property developer named Robert Sullivan, her first serious boyfriend back in 1973. She said, quote, "I am still very much in love with him and he with me," close quote. She said that 40 years later. Couple didn't have children. She said she never really liked her birth name, which was Gaynor Hopkins. When she was asked how she arrived at her pseudonym, she said, "I got a newspaper and I made an effort to write all the first names I came across on one list and all the surnames on another. I went through them both and came up with Bonnie Tyler," quote, "and it's been a brilliant name," end of quote. Bonnie Tyler,

0: Ricky, had they heard of her? They go, oh, yeah, sure, I heard of her. Absolutely, I heard of her. I love her paintings. It's just kind of, okay. Why don't you just say you don't know? Let's start out with this incredible poll. APNORC poll. 3 in 10 U.S. adults believe Israel has committed genocide against Palestinians. Recall that the Secretary of State under Biden, Antony Blinken, said the charge that Israel has committed genocide is, quote, meritless, close quote. Yet 3 in 10 adults believe it. Roughly half of Democrats believe Israel has committed genocide. 30% of Jewish adults say Israel has committed genocide. 49% say it is not. The survey quoted a man, 69-year-old Jew from Delaware, says he remembers being proud of Israel when he was a younger person, but not anymore. Quote, I realize that there is a threat from Hamas, and I realize they're in a very difficult situation. But what they have done is just an unspeakable horror. They're trying to wipe out a civilization as far as I'm concerned, end of quote. I don't know where to start with this man. I'm not going to play you the exchange that Coleman Hughes had with Joe Rogan again. Joe Rogan said the same thing. And Coleman Hughes very carefully, politely, and factually explained what's going on the ground. Hamas is embedding itself with civilians to produce the very reaction that Joe Rogan has, which is that you're killing civilians. They're doing it on purpose. Have you read the Hamas charter, which calls for not only the destruction of Jews in Israel and the destruction of the state of Israel, the elimination of Jews anywhere and everywhere that is in their charter? And if Israel was trying to wipe out the Palestinians in Gaza, they'd be gone. Israel more than has the firepower to do so. And by the way, it's a nuclear power. They could easily eliminate every man, woman, and child in Gaza if they chose to. And about this figure that Hamas puts out, it makes no distinction between civilians and combatants. And they're not just civilians. They're civilians that are put in harm's way by design. All the money that we gave the Palestinians over all these years, they built a city underneath Gaza. October 7, 1,200 people dead, mostly civilians, 250 or so hostages taken back to Gaza, and Israel is committing genocide. 75% of Jewish adults say the initial response by Israel was justified, but only 4 in 10 believe that about its ongoing operations. If Hamas is not eliminated, do you really believe they are not going to try to do this again? Now, listen to this. Netanyahu is less popular among Jewish adults than Tzohran Mamdani, who referred to Israel as an apartheid state, who's accused Israel of engaging in genocide, and who said if and when Bibi Netanyahu sets foot in New York City, he will have him arrested as a war criminal, having been charged that way by the International Criminal Court that we don't recognize. Jewish adults, who overwhelmingly identify as Democrats, of course, have a more positive view of Mamdani than Netanyahu, as I said. 44% view Mamdani positively. 39% view him negatively. 6 in 10 American Jewish adults view Netanyahu unfavorably. That's 60%. Only a third see him more positively. Again, Tzohran Mamdani with a popularity of 44% is more popular than Bibi Netanyahu, who's been accused by Mamdani of being a war criminal. And Mamdani, again, has referred to Israel as an apartheid state and has accused Israel of committing genocide. Yet American Jews have a more positive view of Mamdani than they do among Bibi Netanyahu. Scotty, beam me up. Unbelievable. And you've got these candidates like Abdul El Sayed in Michigan, who's running in the primary, and apparently is a front runner. Same thing. Genocide, apartheid. Supports boycott, divest, sanction, which Chuck Schumer once called anti-Semitic. And Chuck Schumer has not said one word about Zohran Mamdani's support for boycott, divest, and sanction. 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
1: 888-971-SAGE, 888-971-7243. Larry Elder, Salem News Channel. In earthquake-ravished Venezuela, the search continues for victims who incredibly might still be alive after what now 14 days being trapped in debris from collapsed building following two powerful earthquakes. Two. Several million tons of debris in the most affected parts of Venezuela. Neighbors are helping their friends search for relatives by digging in the rubble themselves. But as we hear in this update from Canadian Broadcasting, miracles are still happening amidst these collapsed buildings.
2: There are believed to be about five people who were in a barbershop when the earthquake hit on June 24th, those twin earthquakes that rocked this part of Venezuela. And there are people here holding on to this thread of hope that they may still, after this earthquake, they still believe there's this small sliver of a chance. There's just people reporting that they've heard voices. And
1: 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If you'd like to help, please go to my website, LarryElder.com. 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That's text ELDER to 51555. 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Or you can phone. Special number, 855-918-4673. 855-918-4673. Food for the Poor. They've got trusted partners on the ground in Venezuela. They're rushing emergency relief to children and families right now. 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Text ELDER to 51555 or phone 855-918-4673. So many of you have already stepped up. I never cease to be amazed by your generosity and your appreciation. I've been with Food for the Poor on the ground. I've seen what they do. I've seen their commitment. I've seen their compassion and their passion. And it really is something to see. This is what America is all about. This is what we do. This is what Alexis de Tocqueville wrote about in that book, Democracy in America. I've talked to you about this many times. We have all these social programs because the assumption is that people who are in need would not be helped if it weren't for government taking money out of people's pockets, sending it to Washington, D.C., and then inefficiently getting it back to the people in need. Far less efficient than organizations like Food for the Poor. I volunteered one whole summer for a nonprofit, and I was amazed at how much of the money that's donated gets down to the intended beneficiary. 90 cents, 95 cents, as opposed to, if you're lucky, maybe 30% of the money that you donate that our taxpayer dollars go to for some of these programs done by government gets down to the intended beneficiary. It's all up to you. LarryElder.com, Help Venezuela banner at the very top. Text ELDER to 51555. Text ELDER to 51555, or you can phone 855-918-4673. That's 855-918-4673. As mentioned, third day in a row now bombing Iran because Iran, of course, it violated the so-called Memorandum of Understanding. I told you they were going to violate it. I knew they were going to do it. It's just a matter of when. And, of course, what Trump would do in response. And what do you do when you have an enemy that's given plastic keys to boys as young as 12 years old in their war against Iraq? The Iranians told these boys, When and if you die, this plastic key will unlock the gates to paradise. And of course, you'll be available for the 72 brown-eyed versions. I'm not sure if there was an age limit. Tens of thousands of boys as young as 12 years old lost their lives as they walked on foot across fields to clear the mines so that Iranian soldiers and tanks could roll across. Hundreds of thousands of boys as young as 12 years old were maimed. They don't care. In this recent attacks, last 3 months, they put women and children in front of sites that they thought Americans might bomb in order to generate the idea that America is committing war crimes. They built an entire city below Gaza, hundreds of miles long. Can you imagine what they could have done with the aid that we gave them? Instead, they used it to build a city underneath from which they launched the attacks against Israel on October 7. Their charter has vowed to destroy every Jew in the world. One of their proxies, Hezbollah, the former head of Hezbollah before he was killed, said he hopes all the Jews return to Israel. That way we can kill them all in one fell swoop. This is what we're dealing with. And I've said this before, I'll say it again. The great General George Patton said the object of war is not to die for your country, it's to get the other poor SOB to die for his. Well, when the other poor SOB wants to die for his, believes his death is a promotion to paradise, what do you do? When Israel pulled out of Gaza and the Palestinians held elections in Gaza, one woman ran on the Hamas platform. She lost two sons, homicide bombers. And she said, I only wish I had more sons so I could contribute them to the Intifada. And guess who got elected? She did. This is what we're dealing with. Number 53.
3: Now, we've been saying this for years, and so has the president, in fairness to him. Is this just another negotiating tactic, playing hardball like this? Would he prefer a deal, or is he ready to really finish the job, in the words of General Keane and others?
4: Well, unfortunately, I think the short answer to that is there's going to be no option but to finish the job. That will be the requirement. The Iranians are no more going to make a deal than a man in the moon. It is foolishness to believe you're going to get a negotiated solution that the Iranians are actually going to live up to. And I think President Trump actually knows that. So I don't fault him for trying to find that path. But to think they changed their stripes after 50 years of terror, 50 years of trying to destroy Israel and the United States of America, I think is just naive. And so my expectation is that this will continue and that President Trump will do the necessary to protect America and to reopen the strait in a way that does deny them the money and resources to rebuild their nuclear program.
1: So now what? What more do you want this man to do, Donald Trump? What more? 888-971-SAGE. I'm Larry.

0: With SRN News, I'm Keith Peters in Washington. A former Olympic canoe racer has pleaded not guilty to deliberately damaging the Lincoln Memorial reflecting pool. David Hearn, who competed in three Summer Olympics, entered the plea on Thursday in D.C. Superior Court. Hearn, 67, from Bethesda, Maryland, faces a felony count of property destruction. The United States has launched new airstrikes against Iran, and Tehran responded by targeting Gulf countries. The exchange of fire threatened an interim deal intended to help end the war in the Middle East. Back-and-forth attacks have repeatedly threatened the ceasefire, but Thursday's appeared bigger all around. On Wall Street, the Dow by 139 points, the Nasdaq rose 336, the S&P 500 advanced 60, oil near $72 a barrel. This is SRN News.
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9: Tonight, expect partly cloudy skies with a low of 81. Tomorrow, temperatures will be warm, reaching a high of 96, which ties the record high from 1990. Anticipate a mix of clouds and sun during the day with a chance of a thunderstorm in some areas late in the afternoon. Tomorrow night will bring clearing skies with a low of 80. I'm meteorologist Jason Caterina. That's your exclusive AccuWeather forecast on AM 930, The Answer.
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1: Triple 8-971-SAGE, 888-971-7243. I am Larry Elder. We are Salem News Channel. David is in Los Angeles. David, you're on. Thank you so much for calling. I appreciate it.
2: It's great to have you back, Larry.
1: Thank you.
2: If we lose you again, please, it should only be so that you become a senator or governor or president. Any of those.
1: Well, you left out King.
2: King. Well, let's hold up on that one.
1: All right.
2: As a Jew, you embarrassed me before. The number of my fellow Jews who support Mamdani and who don't support Netanyahu, it's crazy. But I want to point out something that you already know, that among the Orthodox, like 99% support of Netanyahu or appreciation of Netanyahu, and about 99% dislike of Mamdani.
1: So David, give me your analysis of what is going on, particularly among young Jews. What's going on?
2: Yeah, so there's such a thing as a guided missile. A guided missile knows where it's going, and hopefully it'll do its job, if it's on our side at least. Then you have an unguided missile. So these young Jews, they're unguided missiles. They're not religious. They do have the very Jewish, Christian-Jewish idea of improving the world, but there's no guidance. The guidance is whatever feels right or looks good on TV. They're unguided missiles, and they're ruining the world. They need the guidance of wisdom that our Judeo-Christian background gives us.
1: A 44% positive rating for Mamdani, 33% positive rating for Bibi Netanyahu. That's like chickens rooting for Colonel Sanders. It's incredible.
2: Yes.
1: All right, David. Well, thank you very much for calling. I appreciate it. Zohran Mamdani, of course, has famously threatened to arrest Bibi Netanyahu if he sets foot on soil in New York City for his indictment by the International Criminal Court accusing Bibi Netanyahu of engaging in a war crime. You know, what's going on with the world?

0: Arabs living in Israel, they have more rights, more freedom in Israel than any other Arab state. The only obligation they do not have is to serve in the Israeli military. They can volunteer, but they have no obligation to serve. And yet, Israel is being accused of being apartheid. It's just stunning. Do you remember this? Let's play some of this. Number 19.
1: I'm glad that you brought, Mr. President, the uploading to the social media, because get this. Listen to this. I understand, I'll translate, don't worry. It's for the majority of Arab speakers here. Okay, this is a Palestinian, not affiliated with Hamas, according to what he says, just a citizen. And he's saying, Dad, Allahu Akbar, I just killed 10 Jews. I have their blood on my hand. I stole her phone. I'm speaking with you from her phone.
0: We're going to pick us up on the other side. By the way, the speaker is an Arab Israeli, and he's debating whether Israel is an apartheid state at the Oxford Union. We're going to play more for this on the other side. 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
4: This is Hugh Hewitt for townhall.com. Teaching constitutional law is a joy. Every semester since 1996, my students hear that con law ought to be their most interesting class during their 3 years of law school. This year, the court issued 67 majority opinions because district court judges

0: issued bolt out of the blue on a regular basis, there's a perception abroad that the judiciary is becoming politicized. Our highest court, however, is an enormous force for stability in the country that just turned 250 years old. The most significant of this term's cases may well turn out to be NRSC versus the FEC, which held that the provisions of the Federal Election Campaign Act restricting the amount of money a party can spend in direct coordination with a candidate's campaign, those restrictions were unconstitutional. And that breathes much-needed life into the two major political parties, which indeed need that lift. The Supreme Court has gone about its work successfully, and we'll be back at it in October. The Republic of Laws and Not of Men carries on.
1: I'd like to tell you about a man named Phineas who as a child survived the Holocaust. Phineas survived because Christians hid him from the Nazis, risking everything to save his life. Today, Phineas is in his 80s. He can no longer stand on his own or even leave his home to receive medical care. And when sirens sound and missiles fall, he doesn't have the time or the strength to reach safety. But once again, Christians are helping to save his life. 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Phineas said, "Christians saved my life during the Holocaust, and now again, they are helping me. As Israel's Holocaust Remembrance Day approaches, remember these precious children of God by lifting them up in prayer, asking for his protection, his comfort, and his peace. Stand with Israel in prayer by visiting supportifcj.org. 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

0: Bobby's father, Staff Sergeant Randolph Elder, says hard work wins. You get out of life what you put into it. And now, here's Larry Elder.
1: 888-971-SAGE, 888-971-7243. I am Larry Elder. We are Salem News Channel. We're talking about a new survey finding that Jewish adults have a more positive opinion of Zohran Mamdani. He's referred to Bibi Netanyahu as a war criminal and to arrest him if he sets foot in New York City. He's referred to Israel as having committed genocide, has called Israel apartheid, supports boycott, divest, sanction, which Chuck Schumer called anti-Semitic, but Chuck Schumer has not said one word about Zohran Mamdani being anti-Semitic. 44% of adult Jews have a positive view of this man, Mamdani. Only 33% have a positive view of Bibi Netanyahu. We're talking about a debate that took place at the Oxford Union, the debating house in the UK. And this is an Israeli-Palestinian who served in the IDF. He volunteered to do so because, as I mentioned, there is no obligation for non-Jews to serve in the IDF, but he volunteered. And he is here debating people that believe that Israel is apartheid. Please continue.
2: Akbar, I just killed 10 Jews. I have their blood on my hand. I stole her phone. I'm speaking with you from her phone. This is a Palestinian, which you will call a civilian if the IDF eliminates. So this is one of the many videos that Hamas uploaded, and they themselves were proud of killing, guess what, Arabs and Jews in the 7th of October. And just before I start actually my speech, you know, it's funny, Mr. President, you as an Egyptian talking about the land of Palestine and stalling. You know, back in 1948, when the Arabs did not agree to the partition plan and the Jews did, and they opened the war and they lost the war, they lost the war, but you know what? They kept the West Bank and they kept Gaza. Do you know who actually ruled Gaza between 48 to 67 and who ruled the West Bank between 48 to 67? No. Not Israel. It was Egypt in Gaza and it was Jordan illegally in the West Bank. Now, here's a question, rhetorical one, because I really don't care about your answer. From 48 to 67, you as an Egyptian, you should know that Egypt controlled Gaza, yet they never offered a state to the Palestinians to take, which right now they are actually fighting for. They're also fighting for the West Bank. They're fighting for borders of 67. That's at least what the Palestinian Authority wants. Not like Mohammed al-Kurd and all the distinguished speakers who wants the annihilation of Israel from the river to the sea, right? But here's the thing. How much I bet with you that you have no clue which river and which sea, but you are like zombies. From the river to the sea, Palestine will be free. Listen carefully. If you want to free Palestine, first free Palestine from Hamas. First free Palestine from the terrorists. Here's the thing. If I say free Palestine from Hamas and you actually booing, then guys, I'm sorry to tell you, you are a terror supporters. Point. That is the point. Now, I'll give you. I'll tell you what. I thought by giving point of information, it means that the speaker is brave and he's not afraid to speak. Apparently, the president here is such a coward that he couldn't even take one point of view. But don't worry. I will allow you. Nico, stomp tape. In Arabic, we say sidniat. In Hebrew, we say stomp tape. Now, for her.
3: This is the second time this speaker has been booed, which is important.
4: I'm fully aware of the forms of the House, and I will do my best to make sure the speaker has heard the silence. Thank you.
2: To be honest with you, I'm not surprised, and in fact, when everybody say, I hope...
4: Another point of what has been raised, I have to take it.
5: Just for the sake of having the debate, could the speakers on the opposition please avoid the hostility towards members of the House, just for the sake of continuing this debate?
4: The point of what has been offered. Thank you very much. Listen to
2: me. All right, so, basically, what we're talking about... Yeah.
6: I think members of the opposition will afford the same courtesy to members of the House as they receive.
2: Thank you. Thank you. All right. Now, just to make a one very obvious statement. You know, everybody is saying the House should vote. I hope the House would vote, as if we already don't know what the House is going to vote tonight. But you know why I'm here? I'm here, one, just to show you that we are not afraid to confront all those anti-Israeli lawyers who twist the facts and lie time after time. And what's so crazy is that the majority of you have never been in the land of Israel, have never lived in the land of Israel, and then you have the audacity to come to speak to an Arab who was born in Haifa, the largest mixed city in Israel, raised in Nazareth, one of the largest Arab city in Israel, and then you get the audacity to tell me if I live under apartheid regime. Shame on you. You have no clue what you're talking about. So allow me, in order for me to actually explain what's going on. Thank you. Let's go back to my childhood. I'm an Arab Israeli born in Haifa, largest mixed city in Israel, where you have Christians, Muslims, Druze, and Jews living in the city. At age 3, I moved to Nazareth with my parents, which is the largest Arab city in Israel back then. Today it's Rahat. And the way I grew up because, you know, being with Jews and Arabs together, playing football together. That's what we like. And because we were playing football in the largest mixed city in Haifa, we had Jews, Christians, Muslims, and Druze playing together. And do you think at the age of 11, 12, we cared that this guy is a Jew or this guy is an Arab? We just wanted to play football together. And that's what we did. And step by step, we start going out together, drinking, even inviting each other to holidays. Yes, for instance, Christmas, then the Christian friends would invite the Jews and the Muslims and the Druze to see the holidays of Christmas, for instance. Whether it was Eid al-Adha, then the Muslims or the Druze would invite the Jews and the Christians, and the Christians and the Jews would invite them to see each other, and how is those holidays going together. And yes, when it was Passover, then the Jews would invite the Christians and the Muslims and the Druze to see the holidays. This is how we bridge gaps. Additionally, we wanted to learn Hebrew and we wanted to learn Arabic because language, you bridge gaps. This is how I grew up. And when I arrived to the age of 16, I asked myself a very simple question because I saw that my Druze men friend and the Jewish friends are starting their enlistment to the IDF. Now, I asked the question, why am I not serving in the IDF? Apparently, some people do not realize that Arab Christians and Arab Muslims are not obligated to serve in the IDF, but...
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1: 888-971-SAGE, 888-971-7243. I am Larry Elder. We are Salem News Channel. Coming up, Graham Plattner is formally going to officially drop out of the Senate race on Monday, at which time the Maine Democrats are going to hold a convention of 600 delegates to choose his successor. We'll get into that later on. Back to the gentleman, the Arab-Israeli, debating whether Israel is an apartheid at the Oxford Union. He served in the IDF.
2: And the Jewish friends are starting their enlistment to the IDF. Now, I ask the question, why I am not serving in the IDF? Apparently, some people do not realize that Arab Christians and Arab Muslims are not obligated to serve in the IDF, but if you want, you can volunteer. I decided to volunteer and serve in the IDF. Many people ask me, why did you choose to take that decision and actually serve in the IDF? I said, guys, it's in the initials. It's the IDF. It's not the JDF. An IDF means Israeli Defense Forces, are not Jewish Defense Forces. And when Hamas and Hezbollah and the Iranian regime attack Israel, they attack all the citizens of Israel. And when the IDF protects Israel, the IDF protects all the citizens of Israel, whether you want it or not. This is how I looked at it, and this is how exactly it was. And then when I arrived at the age of 18, just a month and a half before the beginning of my service, a person came to me and said, Yusuf, are you absolutely sure that this is the way and the path that you want to take? And I said, 100% yes. That was about, thank you very much. I'm very proud of that shame. Thank you very much. Thank you very much. I'm really, really proud of that shame. Now, and I said, yes, I'm 100% sure that this is the way that I want to take. All this was right up until the 4th of October, 2003. On the 4th of October, 2003, which is a month and a half before my beginning of the service, a Palestinian female suicide bomber entered the Maxim restaurant in Haifa and blew up that restaurant. It's a restaurant co-owned by Arabs and Jews. People from Arabs and Jews are eating there, working there. The devastating result of that terrible attack, 21 Israelis were murdered, Arabs and Jews. Over 50 were injured, Arabs and Jews. Arabs and Jews were killed because of that Palestinian terrorist. From that moment, I realized one thing. My decision wasn't 100%. It became 1,000,000%, and I knew that serving in the IDF is not only the right thing, but it's the most moral thing to protect my society. And when I say my society, I'm not talking about the Jewish society. I'm talking about the Israeli society, where you have Jews and Arabs together, and you can shout shame as much as you want, as I told you. I am so proud in every decision that I took to protect my country, to protect my society, and to protect my people from terrorist organizations.
1: We will pick this up on the other side. Maine Democrats will hold a convention of 600 delegates, but we'll finish this up on the other side. 888-971-SAGE. Do not leave town.
3: Some people are all talk, but conservative farmer Wilton Simpson gets the job done. That's why 61 Florida sheriffs, 24 former Cattlemen Association presidents, and Governor Ron DeSantis all agree. We need Republican Wilton Simpson for Commissioner of Agriculture. They endorse him because Wilton's done the job before. Safeguarding our food supply? He got it done. Conservative Wilton Simpson banned hostile nations, including China, from buying Florida farmland. Standing with our farmers and against overdevelopment, he got it done. Conservative Wilton Simpson increased farmland preservation by 243%. Expanding Florida's wildlife corridors, he got it done. Conservative Wilton Simpson created the Florida Wildlife Corridor Program and conserved 18 million acres of Florida land, including thousands of acres of working farmland. Wilton Simpson is a conservative workhorse who gets the job done. A proven conservative farmer endorsed by Ron DeSantis. Wilton Simpson for Commissioner of Agriculture. Paid for by Wilton Simpson, Republican for Florida Commissioner of Agriculture.
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5: With SRN News, I'm Keith Peters in Washington. Several Maine Democrats are jockeying to replace Graham Plattner as the nominee. to take on Republican Senator Susan Collins in November. Correspondent Laura Winters reports.
6: A lot of uncertainty in both Democrat and Republican circles in Maine as Democrats look to replace Graham Plattner on the ticket now that he's dropped out, and Republicans are left to wonder who Susan Collins will be running against and what their new strategy will be. Collins is trying to win a sixth term in the Senate in a state that voted for Kamala Harris back in 2024. Democrats have until July 27th to declare a new candidate. Laura Winters reporting.
5: There's more fighting in the Middle East as the U.S. and Iran intensify their conflict.
7: U.S. President Donald Trump had threatened to begin targeting infrastructure in Iran over its continued attacks on ships trying to go through the Strait of Hormuz through a route around Oman to the south. Missile alert sirens went off in Bahrain, Kuwait, and Qatar this morning as Iran retaliated. There's no word on if there's any damage in those Gulf countries, but it just shows how everything is escalating, and this interim deal to try to end the war now looks increasingly at risk.
5: Correspondent John Gambrell reporting. The defendant in Charlie Kirk's killing told his roommate he wishes he hadn't done it. The day after the conservative activist was shot in the neck while speaking to a crowd at Utah Valley University, that according to a recording played in court Thursday. Lance Twiggs, who is also a suspect Tyler Robinson's romantic partner, described the interaction with Robinson at their apartment in an interview with law enforcement that was aired by prosecutors. On Wall Street, the Dow by 139 points. This is SRN News.
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14: Tonight, expect partially cloudy skies with warm conditions, as we'll see a low of 81. Moving into tomorrow, it will remain warm with temperatures reaching a high of 96, potentially tying the record set back in 1990. We can anticipate a mix of clouds and sun throughout the day, with the possibility of isolated thunderstorms developing later in the afternoon. I'm meteorologist Jason Caterina. That's your exclusive AccuWeather forecast on AM 930, The Answer.
15: Can I be in charge for a while?
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18: Larry Elder here, the sage from South Central, the prince of Pico Union, the czar of common sense, the great Eldersky, Don Lorenzo. Welcome to the program. No Victor Crest allowed, because we've got a country.

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1: 888-971-SAGE, 888-971-7243. Larry Elder. Later on, we're going to talk about Graham Plattner. He is formally dropping out of the race on Monday. That's setting the stage for the Maine Democrats to choose a successor in their effort to unseat Susan Collins, the longtime Republican senator from Maine. And coming up, we're going to talk to a former member of Black Lives Matter who saw the light. Right now, we're talking about a new poll showing Jews have a more positive view of Zohran Mamdani than they do among Bibi Netanyahu. Mamdani, of course, famously says that he would arrest Bibi Netanyahu if Netanyahu set foot in New York City for allegedly being a war criminal. Mamdani refers to Israel as an apartheid state, accuses Israel of committing genocide, supports boycott, divest, sanction, which Chuck Schumer calls anti-Semitic, but he's never referred to Mamdani as being anti-Semitic. Jewish adults have a more favorable view of him, 44%, than they do among Bibi Netanyahu, 33%. There is a distinction between secular Jews and religious Jews. Religious Jews overwhelmingly support Bibi Netanyahu. We're listening to a debate. A Israeli-Palestinian at the Oxford Union is challenging the idea that Israel is an apartheid state. He volunteered for the IDF, did not have to. Only Jews have an obligation to join the IDF. Non-Jews do not. He did. He explains why he did. Continue.
2: Who time us to time kill Arabs and Jews? Now, after a year, I become a commander. I, as an Arab, was a commander of Jewish soldiers in the IDF. Take that, apartheid. You're talking about apartheid. I gave orders to Jewish soldiers to do exactly what an Arab IDF soldiers said to do. And then, and as I said, you keep shouting shame. I'm proud of that. Proud of that. Proud of that. Proud of that. I do want the time when they shout shame. Now, here's the thing. I'm going to actually give you a point. One time I was in a lecture, and I gave exactly this point where I said, I'm an Arab, I commanded over Jewish soldiers in the IDF. And then some anti-Israeli zombie get up and says, Yusuf, you are an absolute sucker. You know why? And I said, why? Because once there is no use of you, you're an Arab. The Jews will kick you and throw you to the garbage. That's what has been told to me in front of 500 students. When there is no use of you, the Jews will throw you. Everybody start cheering there from the anti-Israelis, clapping and like having fun. And I say, this is really interesting. Because you know what? I have a story where actually there was no use of me. And in fact, not only there was no use of me, but saving me is putting Jewish lives in danger. Now, according to this anti-Israeli, this is the perfect time. I do need to finish this story if they interrupted me too many times. Now, as I said, this person who said to me that Jews will throw you the garbage, then based on his idea, this is exactly the best time to do it. Throw me to the garbage. But instead of that, four soldiers put me on a stretcher. Yes, because I participated in the Second Lebanon War. Fight Hezbollah, the terrorist organization. And I was injured 4 days before ceasefire. At that time when I was injured badly, and knowing that Hezbollah is going to target the rescue mission, the Jewish soldiers there, they should have thrown me to the garbage, according to him. But instead of that, they put me in a stretcher, lifted it up, backed up with another four Jewish soldiers, run 3 kilometers under fire when an RPG goes above your head, and literally bringing me to safety, saving my life. They didn't have to do that according to any thesis that you think about. Everybody talking about the relationship between the Arabs and Jews, and let me tell you why I'm so positive, so strong voice about that. Because while you were going on, I felt it. I smelled it. I tasted it. I saw it. I heard it. It happened to me. You want to lie? Keep lying. But the simple fact is, when you arrive and speak about the apartheid myth, you need to understand that when you talk about apartheid, you either bring facts or you be quiet. Because according to Amnesty International, Israel is making an apartheid regime from the river to the sea, including the 2 million Arab Israelis, which is a blended lie from the river to the sea. Because here, this is me. This is me winning actually an honorary doctorate from the University of Ariel when you talk about academics. This is Salim Zubran, an Arab judge who sent to prison a Jewish prime minister and a Jewish president for committing crimes. Both of them were Jews. An Arab judge sent to prison a Jewish prime minister and a Jewish president to jail. You see this MK? This MK is the most anti-Israeli member of Knesset in Israel. Yet this MK earns $10,000 from the taxpayer. Most of them comes from a Jew. And he has the right to talk about Israel as much as he wants. If he lived in apartheid, he would be in jail right now. And how about Samir Hajj Yahya? You know what's so amazing? There's a stereotype. They say the Jews control the money. Jews control the money. Well, guess what? Samir Hajj Yahya is an Arab Muslim from the city of Taibe. You know what's so amazing about Samir Hajj Yahya? Should I say Dr. Samir Hajj Yahya? He was the head of the largest bank in Israel. An Arab Muslim is the head of the largest bank in Israel in a stereotype where you see that the Jews control the money. And how about this guy? I'll finish. I'm going to finish. I'm going to finish.
0: Point of information, after you see it. Go ahead, point of order.
2: Yeah! Annie, let's take the microphone a little bit. Thank you for that. And I'll try to be less intensive, but you obviously understand how it is important when I stand in front of you knowing my reality, and when there are a bunch of people that never been in Israel and telling me my reality, of course I would be a little bit with over motivation and talking like this. Let's continue about the Israeli apartheid. Look at this. This is Anan Khalili. He's an Arab Muslim playing for the Israeli football team. Not only that, when he played for the under-19 Israeli soccer team, he finished as the top scorer, where Israel achieved an unbelievable achievement, finishing third in football. This is crazy, I'm telling you. Now, before I finish, here's what you're not going to hear. What you're not going to hear from our nice gentlemen and opponents here, you will not hear them talking about this person. I'm not even sure that they know who is this person. Do you have any idea, Mr. President? Anybody? Anybody has idea who is this? Of course not. You know, this is Islam Hijazi. She was killed with more than 90 bullets by Hamas because she wouldn't give them aid. She was responsible for giving aid. And when Hamas, the terrorists, came to take this aid and she refused, they shot her. You know what's so crazy? They did not deny it. Whoever calling me liar, Hamas did not deny it, you useful idiots. Well, you know, but here's the story. You will never, never, ever talk about it. But here is my last point about the apartheid, about the relationship of the Arabs and the Jews. Does anybody of you even know who they are? Yusuf and Hamza? Yusuf and Hamza are Arab Muslim Israelis who were kidnapped by the terrorist organization Hamas on the 7th of October and still held hostages over 415 days. This is the reality. And if you think, and look at this person here booing the Arab Muslims. So you understand the reality, huh? There is a person here that booing Arab Muslims being held hostage by the terrorist organization Hamas. This is absolutely unbelievable. And this is my last comment, because I know that I've been here because of this interrupting. Now, ladies and gentlemen, by the way, just to let you know, if anybody, because I've heard here someone saying collaborator, I've heard that someone called me here collaborator. I really urge you not to insult Nico Pellet, please. That's one. And second, to refer to the genocide act that you're talking about, there's a reason why all of you, or the majority of you, talking about 40,000. Ask yourself one question. Why you never differentiate between combatants and civilians? Why you always bringing 40,000, 40,000? Once you start realizing that the IDF managed to eliminate more than 10,000 terrorists, you will understand what something called the ratio in war, unfortunately, that Hamas started. Whether you like it or you don't like it, I know. No, they're booing me and they can't finish. I want to finish.
3: Order.
2: I want
3: to
2: finish.
3: Order. Could I ask the speaker to conclude?
2: I really want
3: to
2: finish. Guys, I really want to finish. Keep booing me and I'm going to keep going. Okay. Ladies and gentlemen, whether you like it or not, what is happening in Gaza today, what is happening in the war that you
1: and he talks about, they're not making a distinction between combatants and civilians, and we'll leave it there. Now, every few years, I run across a documentary that really hits home, that stands out, that's well-produced. It's The Story of Everything, a true masterpiece of graphics, imagery, and content that confounds the theory that all creation just sort of evolved out of nothing. Think of it. We're supposed to believe that a butterfly just evolved, not just us humans, but millions of species just evolved. The Story of Everything will leave you shaking your head and asking, how in the world could any part of creation just happen when mathematically, scientifically, it's beyond our imagination? All of us, especially our kids and grandkids, need to watch this amazing documentary. And for those still skeptical, The Story of Everything will give you the information you need to decide for yourselves. It's now available through streaming, so you can watch it from home with your family and friends. TheStoryOfEverything.film/Larry. 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
10: When Abraham Lincoln was elected president in 1860, America stood on the edge of collapse. Over the next 4 years, the Civil War claimed more than 700,000 lives and tested whether our republic could endure. As the war drew to a close, Lincoln looked beyond victory. He looked toward healing. In his second inaugural address, he challenged the nation. Let us strive on to bind up the nation's wounds, to achieve and cherish a just and lasting peace. Lincoln understood that preserving the greatest experiment in self-government required more than winning a war. It required the character to restore what had been broken. More than 160 years later, America still faces division. The question is not whether we'll disagree. The question is whether we still have the wisdom and the character to heal together.
1: Larry.

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1: 888-971-SAGE, 888-971-7243. I am Larry Elder. We are still on the news channel for 3 days in a row. We've now bombed Iran. Maine Democrats are holding a convention of 600 delegates to choose a successor to Graham Plattner, who will formally withdraw his candidacy on Monday. The trans lover of Tyler Robinson, the alleged assassin of Charlie Kirk, says Robinson was acting erratically after Charlie was killed. Also going to talk about fraud that the Secretary of Education has uncovered K-12. All of this and more, 888-971-SAG. But first, it's my pleasure to welcome to you a PragerU personality, commentator, has over 2.7 million followers, various platforms, which amounts to 1 billion annual views. He is a former member of Black Lives Matter. Please welcome to the program, Xavier DeRusso.
2: Hello, thanks for having me.
1: Xavier, you hear that applause for you?
2: I do. I love it.
1: I mean, what a name. Xavier DeRusso. You have a name like that, Xavier, you have to be one of two things. Either a painter who specializes in the Renaissance period or a drug dealer. There's nothing in the middle.
2: Well, I'll say one of those runs in my family, but I'll let you guess which one.
1: Xavier, talk to us a little bit about your background. I understand you used to belong to Black Lives Matter. Why and what happened?
2: Yeah, so I grew up in a very left-wing household. I would say it was borderline Marxist. And I spent my entire life being told just in this tiny cornfield redneck town that I grew up in that I needed to view everything through the lens of race. So as I was trying to find myself, feeling like I was too black for the white kids, too white for the black kids, eventually it got to the point where I was a BLM activist long before it was even popular. And as a joke, during the pandemic, I was bored and I applied to be on this reality show where I would go on Netflix and essentially teach people how to be a BLM activist. And I was going to make, to prepare for the show, I was going to make a whole series where I debunked PragerU, I debunked Charlie Kirk, all of these different prolific figures in the conservative space. And I accidentally debunked myself, so much so that I walked away from the show, I walked away from the BLM movement, and I started speaking out about what I've learned.
1: Tell me where you grew up.
2: So I was born in Southside Chicago, and then I grew up in the middle of nowhere cornfields of central Illinois, a small town called Pontiac.
1: Talk to me about your home life, your mom, your dad.
2: Yeah, so it was definitely an interesting household. Both my parents had two kids when they came together, and then I was the one of the two of them. My dad raised my mom's two kids, and we were, I don't want to say, you know, dirt broke, but we definitely were struggling. I watched my parents struggle most of my life, and I appreciated that they moved to this tiny cornfield town, because I always say it was like Fresh Prince of Bel-Air, but backwards, where my eldest brother got into trouble one time, so our whole family moved to the middle of nowhere because my parents didn't want to see us grow up and be hood rats. But because of that, I was the one that's the youngest in the family. I adapted the most. I adapted the easiest and the most quickly, but the rest of my family, it was very much a culture shock for them to go from Inglewood, Chicago, to this tiny cornfield town where, again, 90% white, very redneck, and only 10,000 people.
1: How did you get along with the whites?
2: So, I can get along with the whites. It's crazy. But, I mean, it was great. Definitely, in retrospect, there were times where I dealt with encounters of racism. There were circumstantial times where people would say things that, to me, that were crazy. But more than anything, it was just kids being ignorant, not really understanding the weight of the racial comments that they would sometimes make to me. But overall, I was really popular. I was really well-liked. I was in 15 clubs. I was in two sports. And it was honestly the best thing that my parents could have done for me, putting me in that environment rather than Southside Chicago, where we initially were.
1: If you were popular and embraced by your white friends, what attracted you to Black Lives Matter?
2: It was the identity crisis that I would have, where there would be times where I would just go and be around either my black family or my black friends in Chicago, my family, And I was always just, you know, sometimes being chastised because I sounded too white. And I was just so determined to find my identity that I felt like I had to root my identity in my blackness. I felt like I had to go out of my way to talk about black history, to talk about black issues, and to seem like I was with the culture, just so I didn't feel like I was too ingrained in the quote unquote white culture that I was growing up in. And then once I got to college, I started just entertaining all the different woke ideas. At the time, Bernie Sanders was running for president, and I was a broke college kid, so anything that was free sounded great to me. So I was supporting Bernie Sanders, and I just kept going on that route. And just locally, I was becoming an activist. I was always talking about black issues, what I thought was relevant to society online. And I never took it to that next level until I started getting ready, or before actually getting ready for the show, was when everything happened with George Floyd. And once that happened, everybody in my community turned to me. They're like, you're the one who's been talking about this for years. So I just quadrupled down in addition to getting ready to go on that Netflix show.
1: I'm talking to Xavier DeRousseau. He is a PragerUnit personality. Xavier, when you decided to rethink your relationship with Black Lives Matter, how did your Black Lives Matter colleagues deal with you?
2: You know, it was a bit all of the above. What I didn't realize back when I was a liberal was that my more conservative-leaning friends were much more open to our differences of opinion than my liberal friends were. So when I started to tell my more left-wing friends that I was starting to second-guess certain things, I was starting to have questions about the organization, I wasn't, you know, that the riots weren't sitting well with me, I had some friends be like, you know, I get those are valid questions, maybe we should look into it, but a lot of them just wholeheartedly rejected me. I was told that I needed to fall in line, I was told that I was sounding like a coon, like a sellout, and that I was buying into the propaganda. And I just kept asking questions, and months kept going by. And the more I started looking into all of these different issues, the more I started to realize that I just did not align with BLM, nor did I align with the Democratic Party anymore.
1: How did you deal with being called a coon and a sellout, and I assume Uncle Tom?
2: Well, by the time that I finally started speaking out about my new change of perspective and my new opinions, I had already accepted at that point that people were going to say the most vile things about me, because I understand that people are really afraid of being just encountered by the truth. And I accepted that I was going to lose some friends. I didn't think it was going to be as aggressive as it was. I didn't realize that I was going to have people calling me a Klan member, and that I was going to be having people, or even in my own family, banning me from coming to certain funerals, telling me that I was a white supremacist. That did catch me off guard. But I knew that I was dead set on a mission of fighting propaganda, and I was willing to deal with all the insults that came with that.
1: We only have 1 minute left in this segment, Xavier. Hope you can stay here for another segment. What do you think has been the impact of Black Lives Matter on America?
2: I think it's created a massive amount of division. You know, we got to the point where we could all agree to disagree on certain things. We could laugh. We could make jokes. We could be lighthearted. And then Black Lives Matter just put this hyperfixation on race and all the most irrelevant issues. And unfortunately, we are still dealing with the ripple effect of that division today, as more propaganda has been brought into the BLM umbrella. It's no longer just about race. It's about every single category you can think of, and they will make it somehow, some way, a black person's issue.
1: My guest is Xavier DeRousseau. He is a Prager University personality. We're talking about his conversion from Black Lives Matter into the independent thinker that he is right now. We come back, I want to ask you what you studied in college. I want to ask you what you think the issues are now facing the black community in America. 888-971-SAGE, 888-971-7243. Do not leave town.

0: With SRN News, I'm Keith Peters in Washington. The United States has launched new airstrikes against Iran, and Tehran responded by targeting Gulf countries. The exchange of fire threatened an interim deal intended to help end the war in the Middle East. Back-and-forth attacks have repeatedly threatened the ceasefire, but Thursday's appeared bigger all around. A video played in a Utah court reveals that the defendant in Charlie Kirk's killing told his roommate he wished he hadn't done it the day after Kirk was shot in the neck while speaking to a crowd at Utah Valley University. Lance Twiggs, who is also defendant Tyler Robinson's romantic partner, described the interaction with Robinson during a recorded interview with a prosecutor. On Wall Street, the Dow by 139 points, the Nasdaq rose 336, the S&P advanced 60. More details at srnnews.com.
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14: Tonight, expect partly cloudy skies with warm temperatures reaching a low of 81 degrees. As for tomorrow, anticipate warm weather with temperatures matching the record high from 1990. There will be a mix of clouds and sun throughout the day with a chance of a thunderstorm developing in some areas late in the afternoon. The high for tomorrow will be 96 degrees. I'm meteorologist Jason Katarina. That's your exclusive AccuWeather forecast on AM 930, The Answer.

0: Coming to you live from the Relief Factor studio, here's Larry Elder.
1: I believe that we do need to defund the police insofar as defunding the police is disinvesting in the means of incarcerating someone or killing them on the streets. What if we were to invest in social services? What if we were to invest in public schools? What if we were to invest in public libraries? What would the world look like there? And I think that has to be the way we go. And that means both investing more in these services, and it also means investing less in police.
2: 888-971-SAGE, 888-971-7243. I am Larry Elder. We are Salem News Channel. That is Abdul El Sayed, the leading Senate candidate for Democrats in Michigan, saying he wants to defund the police. Now he's backing away from all that, but saying he wants to defund the police. My guess is Xavier DeRusseau, a former member of Black Lives Matter, now a PragerU personality with a very, very big following. Xavier, when you hear somebody like this man talk about defund the police, and you see polls showing that 81% of blacks want the police manpower to remain the same or to be increased, what's your reaction?
3: You know, it just shows that these people want absolute anarchy and that they don't have the best interests of Americans, let alone black Americans, in mind. Because every single black person that you talk to, they want to see increased safety in their neighborhood. And if they don't want to see more safety, it's because they're the ones causing the threats. So when you have someone saying that they want fewer police officers around, there's no logic to that. There's absolutely no positive. There's no net positive to that being the situation. So it's scary to me that we have so many people in our country that are wanting to see us without borders, without law enforcement, and without any kind of common sense policy that anyone with survival instinct would want.
2: Notice he said we need to, quote, invest in schools. He didn't say we need school choice. He said invest in schools. We spend more money than any other country, K through 12, than I think Luxembourg maybe Switzerland. But everybody else spends, every other country, we outspend them. And we're getting lousy results. Something like 85% of black eighth graders, I know you know this, are neither math nor reading proficient. But he never even suggested school choice, which the Democrats, of course, are adamantly opposed to.
3: And you know what's interesting is not only do we put billions of dollars into our education system, but we have other countries putting billions of dollars into corrupting our education system. And right now we have this epidemic where we have so much focus being on education, but we're being educated, or our youth are being educated on all the wrong things. They're being told to hyperfixate on these different social causes and these different pathways that ultimately lead to socialism and communism, rather than learning how to read. You have so many kids that are graduating. There was even one kid that graduated in Suther school because they graduated with honors without even knowing how to read. So the amount of

0: Of them talk about what I consider to be the number one issue facing America in general, and the black American in particular, and that's a large number of kids who enter the world without a father in the home, married to the mother. I have not heard one thing from any of these people about that. Sonny Hostin, not one word about this.
1: Well, you know, it's very terrifying to see how many kids are growing up without a father, but it's even more terrifying when you realize that whether or not they have a father in the home, these kids are still growing up and not being able to read. And the reason that you don't see these left-wing characters at this point is they're not even showcasing the real thoughts. You have these characters that are ignoring the real issues in the black community is because they are just out here for the grift. They know that victimhood is very profitable. And as long as they continue to leverage this idea that black people are these oppressed victims, that's going to keep funding their pockets and getting them elected into offices. And Jasmine Crockett in particular makes me so frustrated because never in my life have I seen someone code switch backwards. I can understand why people code switch when they're around their more casual friends or their family members, that they might use more slang, they might, you know, dabble into the jargon and slur their words a little bit. But Jasmine speaks so eloquently and showcases her education when she's behind the scenes, but then whenever she's around, you know, professional people and supposed to conduct herself with decorum, she gets on stage and starts acting like a babbling ghetto idiot. And that, to me, is the most shameful thing that you can do to young black girls who are looking up to her. They should be looking up to someone that is leading by example, not leading by an example that's going to drive them into poverty and to, you know, just a very unsuccessful lifestyle. And Jasmine knows that.
0: Well, Xavier, we're going to have to leave it there. I know you are having a huge impact. I'm sure you're red-pilling a lot of people, changing a lot of minds. And I just want to encourage you to just keep on going. I really, really am impressed. Xavier DeRusso, Prager University personality, 2.7 million followers on various platforms. Xavier, thank you for taking the time. We appreciate it.
1: It was an honor to be here.
2: Likely that they would voluntarily turn themselves in when they didn't even have a name. They didn't even have really a suspect other than a slight description. And so him turning himself in was huge. Him being on campus multiple times is huge. The video that you're showing right now was one that they presented today. He has the exact same outfit on as when he, at least a similar outfit as when he did the assassination, where they have him on video going in and out the parking garage. I mean, it's an open and shut case. They just need to finish the case strong, make sure they present the evidence, and make sure the judge has to make sure that his constitutional rights are being observed so that later on they don't go and say, hey, we're going to have a, you know, the appeals court is going to appeal the findings were.
0: We're going to take a break, Brandon. Hearing. When we come back, I want to hear, what do you think the possible defense is going to be? Brandon Tatum is my guest, 888-971-SHGE.
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4: I'm meteorologist Jason Catarina with your KFC weekend weather update. Saturday will be warm with variable cloudiness, and there is a chance of a thunderstorm in some areas during the afternoon. The high temperature will reach 96 degrees, introducing the KFC $10 bucket of the day deal. 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
1: 888-971-SAGE, 888-971-7243. I am Larry Elder. We are Salem News Channel. In earthquake ravaged Venezuela, the search continues for victims who incredibly might still be alive. We're talking 14 days after being trapped in debris from collapsed buildings following two devastating earthquakes. There are still several million tons of debris in most affected parts of Venezuela, and neighbors are helping their friends search for relatives by digging in the rubble themselves. Listen to this update from Canadian Broadcasting. Miracles are still happening amidst these collapsed buildings.
2: There are believed to be about five people who were in a barbershop when the earthquake hits on June 24th, those twin earthquakes that rocked this part of Venezuela. And there are people here holding on to this thread of hope that they may still, after this earthquake, they still believe there's this small sliver of a chance. There's just people reporting that they've heard voices. And
1: now, thanks to men and women just like you opening your hearts with donations, our friends at the Christian nonprofit relief organization Food for the Poor, you know it well, are rushing meals, medical kits, and other essentials to thousands of folks who are not living on the street, who are now living on the streets after their buildings collapse in these earthquakes. 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That's 855-918-4673. So many of you have already given. 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LarryElder.com. 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Or text Elder to 51555, Elder to 51555, and you will get a link. We're going to talk about Graham Plattner, formally going to withdraw his candidacy on Monday. But first, Mark is in Los Angeles. Mark, always nice to hear from you.
3: Good. Thank you, Larry. Why don't you tell me, I'm pretty sure I know why, but why don't you tell me why you hate the Obamas?
1: Hate is a really strong word. I don't hate them. Do I dislike their policy? Do I dislike his policies? Do I dislike the race card he's been playing? Do I dislike the way Michelle Obama beginning of every year came out and talked about the gap between what men and women are being paid for doing the very same work, which is a lie? I think that they've done a lot of damage to the country. I really think Obamacare has done a lot of damage to the country. I think the stimulus package did a lot of damage to the country. I think the so-called Iran deal did a lot of damage to the country. I think that they were probably, I think Obama was probably one of the worst presidents we have ever had. You've heard me say this before, Mark. I don't know why you're asking this. I was in Boston in 2004 when this young man from Illinois, a state senator, skinny guy with kind of funny ears and a funny name nobody could pronounce, came out and gave an amazing speech and talked about how there's no blue America, there's no red America, there's just one America, United States of America. People went nuts. There's no black America, there's no white America, there's just one America. People went nuts. That's the man that people thought they hired. The man had a 70% approval when he walked into the Oval Office the third week of January 2009. For the next 8 years, one race card after another, after another, after another, to the point where both blacks and whites thought race relations got worse when he left 8 years later, when both of them thought race relations would improve when he walked into the Oval Office. He did a great deal of damage. The guy played the race card. Somebody who grew up with a mixed relationship, his white grandparents took care of him. And here he is talking about how much racism there is in America. It is BS. It's nonsense. And he, in my opinion, encouraged a whole bunch of people like Jasmine Crockett, Joy Reid, and all these people, Sonny Hostin, to go BMW about how much racism there is in America, in part because of what Barack Obama said and did. So I intensely dislike what he did to this country. Intensely.
3: Okay. So if that is all the case and you're going just with facts, then why would you not have said when Donald Trump, and you're going to give me the Hillary explanation, assuming she did that, Why didn't you say anything when Trump always said,
1: You're talking about the birther stuff. I most certainly did. I said it's a waste of time, a waste of energy. I said this man is from here, and Donald Trump ultimately conceded that he is from here. But you pointed this out, because you know what I'm going to say, Mark. It was Hillary's campaign that started it. And don't go by me. Go by that book called Game Change, written by John Heilman and Mark Halperin. And they both covered the 2008 campaign. And it was Hillary Clinton's campaign that put that rumor out. It was her henchman named Sidney Blumenthal who did it. And when Obama chose her to be Secretary of State, she wanted to bring him along. And the Obama administration refused because they were very angry at this guy for pushing this fake rumor.
3: Okay, so let's just say for argument this is all 100% true.
1: It is 100% true.
3: Wouldn't that make Donald Trump either an idiot, I'll let you choose for me, or a worse human being?
1: It makes him wrong. I believe he sincerely thought that Obama was not from here. And keep in mind, I'm saying he was wrong. I'm not. Hillary pushed it. I'm not calling her stupid either. They were wrong. The bureau chief of the McClatchy newspapers, his name is James Asher, said that Sidney Blumenthal told him that Obama was from Africa. He put a reporter on to track down the story, and it came back that it wasn't true. Trump put a lot of money into it, and it came back that it wasn't true. He ultimately said it wasn't true. It'd be one thing if he was still saying it's true, but he's not saying that anymore because he was wrong.
3: And he never apologized.
1: No, he never. No, he. You know, Trump doesn't apologize for anything. That's how he rolls.
3: Okay, let me ask you two quick questions. Same subject. You obviously know who John Boehner was, right?
1: John Boehner said. Go ahead.
3: Boehner.
1: Mm-hmm.
3: John Boehner said after John McCain died, and he did not pick a Republican to do his eulogy, and he picked Obama, a lot of Republicans went crazy. And two, but more importantly, and this is a poll that even the lying Fox has admitted is completely true, all Americans, Democrats and Republicans, when they have been asked who is the most popular president to this day, personality
1: who,
3: and everything.
1: Who cares about popularity? I care about policy. I care about effectiveness. I know he's popular. 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
6: When Abraham Lincoln was elected president in 1860, America stood on the edge of collapse. Over the next 4 years, the Civil War claimed more than 700,000 lives and tested whether our republic could endure. As the war drew to a close, Lincoln looked beyond victory. He looked toward healing. In his second inaugural address, he challenged the nation. Let us strive on to bind up the nation's wounds, to achieve and cherish a just and lasting peace. Lincoln understood that preserving the greatest experiment in self-government required more than winning a war. It required the character to restore what had been broken. More than 160 years later, America still faces division. The question is not whether we'll disagree. The question is whether we still have the wisdom and the character to heal together.

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1: 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I'm Larry Elder, Salem News Channel. 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Coming up, Maine Democrats are going to hold a convention of 600 delegates to choose a replacement for Graham Plattner, who will formally drop out on Monday. We're also going to talk about what Trump said about the accusations against Plattner and the trans lover of Tyler Robinson, the alleged assassin of Charlie Kirk, since Robinson was acting erratically after Charlie Kirk was killed. Trump says the Senate needs to get tough and pass the Save America Act. Don Lemon says, I'm proud to be an American, but embarrassed as an American right now. Don't know whether he's talking about Trump or Jasmine Crockett. Let me just say a thing or two real quickly about what our friend, the magnificent Mark, said about Barack Obama's popularity. He is absolutely right. Surveys have shown that Obama remains one of the most popular recent presidents we've ever had. So what? I care about effectiveness. I care about policies. As far as popularity is concerned, however, if you look at popularity within the party, Donald Trump, until recently, more popular than any other president at this juncture in his second term in decades. The people who love Donald Trump love him and will walk on hot coals for him. More popular than Obama was at this juncture in his second term. Look it up. The other thing that Obama did is put out this lie about the police being systemically racist. And in his second term, because of this rhetoric, he triggered a black man into murdering two New York police officers, Officers Lou and Ramos, as they sat in their car. Black guy either told friends or posted on social media his anger over what he thought was a systemic racism against black people, something that Obama pushed when he embraced Black Lives Matter. Another black man killed five officers in Dallas, motivated by the same BS. Another black man killed three officers in Baton Rouge, Louisiana, motivated by the same BS. This is the legacy of Barack Hussein Obama. 888-971-SAGE. Do not leave town.
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4: With SRN News, I'm Keith Peters in Washington. The White House is providing new insight into President Trump's unusual change of planes on his trip home from Turkey. Willie Nelson reports.
5: The White House says President Trump's decision to fly aboard the older Air Force One during part of his return from Turkey was part of a security strategy. Officials describe the move as a form of distraction and misdirection designed to protect the president from potential threats. The president has repeatedly said he remains a top target of Iran amid renewed tensions in the Middle East. Willie Nelson, The White House.
4: There were more attacks between the U.S. and Iran today. Iran responded to the U.S. strikes by targeting American allied Mideast nations.
6: Missile alert sirens went off in Bahrain, Kuwait, and Qatar this morning as Iran retaliated. There's no word on if there's any damage in those Gulf countries, but it just shows how everything is escalating. And this interim deal to try to end the war now looks increasingly at risk as this crossfire continues.
4: Correspondent John Gambrell reporting. There's a parasitic infection spreading in the Midwest with over 1,000 cases already confirmed.
7: Cyclospora is a parasite that causes severe diarrhea. It spreads through contaminated food and water, often linked to fresh produce. The largest cyclospora outbreak is in Michigan. Investigations are underway in 28 other states, including Ohio. No deaths have been reported. The CDC says cyclospora is usually not life-threatening and can be treated with antibiotics. Experts say finding the source of the outbreak can be difficult, and it's best to cook vegetables. Cyclospora can really stick to some foods, so washing may not eliminate the risk of infection. I'm Ed Donahue.
4: On Wall Street, the Dow by 139 points, the NASDAQ rose 336, the S&P advanced 60. This is SRN News.
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